0: The only run that Javier was allowed tonight came in the first inning when he hit Yandy Diaz in the pitch for a battery base. I mean, Diaz scored after a couple of singles behind him. This is empty. One out now for Jonathan Arondo. One and two. He's extended his innings 3-6 innings. Up 6-1.
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pull together the fifth inning rally started. The first pitch of called strike on the Royals' second base. I'm good. Himself 13 double out of the year. Does so pop to short, but that's one out of two. Two down and a pitch. He's got all the strikes. And I see 324 since

0: goes up a zero, and we go to the seven. The Royals leading 6-1.
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3: 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Royals bring on their third pitcher of the night. He's a veteran looking Matt Strom, who's been on a rough stretch of late, although he did put up a scoreless seventh inning against St. Louis on Sunday. And he's going to get Taylor Wall, switch hitter, turns around about a right hand, and against his left, the first pitch is way down. He's gone to the bullpen, his power by wholesale batteries, and he batted, and he finally delivered anywhere, and wholesale batteries down in that. Bottom of the seventh, is five friendly, 6-1 KC. Strom delivers, and fastball calls strike. The action in one hitter is Taylor Walls, Hunter Verducho, and Yandy Diaz, who up in the strike. Ray's only run came in the first inning. RBI hit by an arrow. Brady Ball, but now back to the netting. By Taylor Walls. That like center, he's on a walk. Career 197 hitter, no more for his defense than his offense, but he's been on a nice roll for him lately with hits in eight of his last nine games. 0-2, strong enough set out of the heels, and a swing and a foul back by number 6, Taylor Walls. He does get a base because he's in habit. He drove stolen bases, although he's down by 5 runs. So, Avila, the starter, went 5. Cruz put up a scoreless 6. Now it's Strom. The fastball misses in. And it's one ball, two strikes on Taylor Walls. They still have the best home record in baseball. There's a swing and a miss and a strikeout by Strom. That's ball at 92. Avila. 5 innings, 1 run, 3 hits, 6 strikeouts, 4 walks. He has a job down the bottom line. He also hit a batter. So 4 walks and a hit batter. He needed 87 pitches to get through those 5 innings. And then Steven Cruz, he's put up a scoreless 6th inning. He's run away on a single batter now. His Fiducia swings the first pitch as a fly ball to straightaway center field. There to make a catch is Thomas. And too quick out of Max Strom. The streak of 6 straight outings in which he allowed at least 1 run. Sunday marked his first scoreless relief pitcher in 91 to create an even game of 4 in Minnesota. June has mostly been a part of a very rough month for Strom. The finish strong. Boyer's here in June. Yandy Diaz stands in right after the batter looks at the strike. Yandy Diaz has now reached 41 strikes. pitch from the average was in his way upstairs up to you. One ball, two strikes on Diaz. No homers, 13 doubles, and a triple. In 476, last 16 for United Streets. Somebody on two now. At least the bases are empty when you're facing into the pitch. Swing and a pop-up, who's in on his hand. Salvi looking behind him, and it's going to be well back into the seats on the other side of the netting. So Strom is staying on the attack, which is great to see. Filling out the strike zone, he's in here 1-2. Bottom of the seventh, the Royals lead 6-1 here in Tampa. 1-2 pitch.
4: It's Mr. Doug Gatti Show on Tuesday. Brad and I cover Phil Stanton of college baseball insider to wrap up the College World Series. Oklahoma wins the national championship. We'll talk a little Husky basketball with Robin Walsh of Husker Online. And we'll catch up with Sean Callahan on Wednesday as we're a little downtime before media days get rolling next month. We'll see you Wednesday.
5: Tonight, back in the first inning, he hit the D-ring at one. Baby. excited and then so too. You look at whatever numbers you like. If you look specifically at American League outfielders, so you look only at offensive outfielders, look at WRC Plus, for example. That tagline entered tonight, 7th pitch. Marte slices into the air, right center field, and tails for Johnny DeLuca. He makes the tag. Zalby tags up from third. He's in the score, standing without the throw. The sacrifice fly for Starling Marte. The Royals have another run. 9-1 in the top of the eighth inning.
6: Here, but he did not have a hit at Tropicana Field. He was last
5: year, the Braves played their home games in Steinbrenner Field. Why is it that all hits in the world over at Steinbrenner Field? They weren't here. Lo and behold, despite playing for the Rays in the last couple of years, that was his first hit at the Tropicana Field. The Braves are not second in serve with 2 outs for Lane Thomas. Here's the pitch. And he walks out foul third base side. It's all

Bishop. Outside, two balls and a strike. You know, I was just thinking, the power that Beckway has as a pitcher, power on power against Junior Caminero. Think about that. When Caminero was facing Steven Cruz, too. No, he's square one up, it could go a long way. The average is strike 2-2. I'm not exactly sure where that hit. It definitely hit either one of the support beams of the C-ring, or it somehow hit the roof. Line to center field. Cameron Meisner's moved over to center. He makes the catch, and Palacios is out. He's two gone. Thomas is out of the game. Meisner in center. John Ravens in one. Probably the defensive change in this inning for the Royals. Got an 11-2 lead over the Rays at the bottom of the eighth. Somehow, Junior Caminero's home run only went 460 feet. Against his back.
Second with one out, and Josh Rojas, bats for Salvador Perez.

0: Goffman deep down the right field line. It's toward the corner, shy of the wall, DeLuca in bear territory. Maybe we can. Foul territory, foul ball the same. Ross goes to third, all the same. Two outs in the ninth, and now Starling Marte. Sacrifice clock in tonight's game. Takes a strike. 11 runs, or 12 runs rather, on 14 hits for the Royals tonight. Marte now lines one to right field. DeLuca has a beat, he makes the catch, the inning is over. And Royals have a run against Ben Williamson, a position player pitching. RBI double for John Ross. Nick Walton is at his fourth hit tonight in the process.
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0: Last year.

0: dive. Three balls, no strikes. On Chandler Simpson. Here, Denny. In my ears. Saying, who knows if there's a 10-run lead in the ninth inning, right? And there's a strike, 3-1. Locked in after his first strike. Cross body set. He delivers. Down and in ball four. So Simpson draws a leadoff walk. In a 10-run game of the ninth inning. Let's pause 10 seconds for station ID. This is the Royals Baseball.
1: For those who deserve the very best in the French Riviera, the rest of us just close our eyes and think about sports.
2: 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It's fun watching that movie.
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0: Got a round visit from Ryan Sweeney, and there is some issues with

0: specifically for opposing starting pitchers, maybe don't mess with the landing spot of the other guy, or lead spot against the rubber of the other guy. And no one said, I'm trying to keep the other guys putting the area clear. I hope it does the same for mine. But it's me down this road and talking to some other guys about starting pitcher mound competitive, if that's even a thing. There does get off the front slow. It appears to be all set now. Parker on our seat roll. Clamber back up on top of the hill. He goes to the practice studio. Boils up 12 to 2, bottom of the ninth inning. What a nightmare. Then the Royals offense. 12 runs on 14 hits. It started with a bang. Back-to-back homers from Nick Lawson to Jack Taglione. In the top of the first inning, Taglione's homer hit the D-ring catwalk above the right field seats. His first hit at all, literally at all. He grew up just about 30 minutes from here on the other side of the bridge in Tampa, Florida, proper referencing the hitter's turn. Ready after a couple practice pitches, he bases Taylor Walls. First one home. Laced toward a shortstop. Over Colbert down the left center of Aces. Simpson stops at second base. Back to the base runners for the Rays. Now the Rays answer to the run in the bottom of the first inning. Lead off his bat and then a couple of singles against the wizard Avila. But he shut the Rays down after that. Not without some struggles. They really did walk the tightrope tonight. He injured four walks in his head of his five. And he's only going to be 3 hits. And that's what helped him strand as many base runners as he did. But it's been to Peducia. There's a strike on the walls. Avila, now just with one run in his 5 innings. Struck out six, walked four. Allowed him 3 hits. In line for the win. One pitch. Lace foul, third base shot out of play. No, two. So Avila bent, but didn't break. The Royals bullpen has held the line on the most part. The only run the Rays have gotten against the Royals bullpen is Habanero's blast. Here's the pitch. Foul straight back. So no balls and two strikes on Hunter Peducia. Meanwhile, the Royals put up four runs in the top of the fifth inning against Shane McClanahan. The first one came up, bunts from Tyler Tolbert, and then McClanahan threw the ball away. It was a three-base error. Outside, and ball two strikes on Peducia. So Michael Massey scored after his leadoff hill. The Royals were not done. David Logan had a two-out RBI single. And Jack Taglione had a line drive opposite field, two-run homer. Here's the pitch. Down and in. Two balls, two strikes on Hunter Peducia. It was a two-homer night for Jack Taglione. He's now hit 6 home runs in his last 5 games. He has 9 home runs in June. Lays down on the base side of the plate. Two balls and two strikes on Peducia. So the Royals opened up a lead. Dave Lavender Avila some more breathing room. He did 1-2-3 fail to end his evening. The Royals opened up at the top of the 8th against the Mets. Here's a pitch. Now straight back. Still 2-2 on Peducia. He's battling against Connor Siegel here. He's got 4 pitches to play with here. He's scored the last 6 that he's seen. He's about to see an 8 overall from Siegel. Here it comes. And it's over the inner third. Ball strike 3. Peducia's down on a changeup. Here's the first out from the bottom of the ninth inning. Back at the top of the lineup, and Victor Mason Jr. is set for the plate to pinch hit for Yandy Diaz. Left-handed hitter against the righties, Otter Seal. The runner's on first, he's second. One out, bottom of the ninth. Royals up 12-2. Over the outer edge, strike one. In the top of the eighth inning, Nick Lawton is single to start the inning. And Jack Taglione singles right after him. And their third hit of the game. Runners on the corner. No second. It's a 1 pitch. Check swing. doesn't matter. Pitchers are called strike only two on Mesa. Jimenez set up the king of the plate and bashed it a two-run double off the top of the left field wall. Sally later scored in a sacrifice fly. He added another run. An RBI double from Cameron Meisner later in the inning. Sally also scored in that inning on a wild pitch. But a five run on six hits in the inning. The 0-2, way high and outside, one ball, two strikes. And for good measure, the Royals added the run of the ninth against the position player Ben Williamson. RBI double from John Rojas, played in Nick Longman. He started the inning with his fourth hit of the game. Here's the pitch. Outside, two balls, two strikes on Mesa.
1: Still kicking in some of the dirt on the fun slope of the mound.
0: He seemed a little frustrated in this inning. Understandably. Throwing 18 pitches, 10 of them for strikes. Down and in, the count now full, three balls and two strikes. This is Siebold's third appearance of the Royals. After tonight, having thrown two and a third scoreless innings. With a couple of strikeouts, one walk, one hit batter, and one hit allowed. Swung on and missed, strike three. 2 outs now on the bottom of the ninth inning. Brings up Jonathan Arondo. Twelve runs off 14 hits. The Royals now light the outfield. Low ball one. Double-digit runs used to be an aberration, but this is the first time the Royals have had double-digit runs since Thursday. Hasn't been all that long. Away, two balls, no strikes on Arondo. That was the Royals' 15-6 win over the Cardinals to open that series. Siebold delivers. Arondo lines it back up the middle and base into the center field. Simpson takes off for third. He's around and in to score easily. And the Royals go to first to third. Jonathan Arondo has an RBI single.
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5: Well, Southie had a two-run double.
1: shit RBI double for John Rojas against the position player, Matt Williams. But it's in the books as an RBI double, so it doesn't matter. Who let the ball fly from the mound? The Lofton scored four runs in tonight's game. First time he drove himself in. And he got three singles after that, his first career. It was for four-hit game. He's down on the field soon.
5: Nick Lofton and his family trip seems to be a dream with the Kansas City Royals on the big win tonight.
6: Yeah, no, it's great.
7: Six of them have come in the last five games.
8: Jack Taylor, they
0: some kind of heater right now. Boy, is it fun to watch. But the Tampa Bay Rays tonight, 5 runs, 9 hits, 1 error. They left 9 on base. They were 4 for 13. With runners in scoring position, has 1 home run. Junior Caminero had a monster solo shot in the 8th inning. It was his 15th home run of the season. It bounced off the top of the ceiling catwalk above the left field area. So they were not on the 2 catwalk home runs in tonight's ballgame. The winner, Avila, earns the win. He goes 5 innings and allows just 1 run. That is the 4th time in his last 5 starts he's got at least 5 innings and only allowed 1 run. Avila's now 3 this season. Shane McClanahan takes the loss. He charged 6 runs, but only 2 of them earned 6 hits. McClanahan did allow 3 home runs, doubling the total amount of home runs that he allowed this season coming in. McClanahan is now 6-5. And because of the last time they scored, of course, there was no stadium tonight's game. This ball game took 2 hours and 33 minutes, and the attendance is 11,171. 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The wind and waves are now 34 and 46, and the Rays are 43 and 33. And the Royals go for a serious win tomorrow evening, first hit at 5:40. 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Lefty Noah Cameron is on the mound.
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8: 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I should have 9-1 there.

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6: 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We call it 5-8 scores around the division. The Yankees win at Detroit by a final of 4-3 tonight. Game 7 in progress. The White Sox have a 2-1 lead at home, bottom of the 8th over Cleveland. The Dodgers are in Minneapolis. Dodgers have a 5-2 lead at Minnesota. He's in the top of inning number 5. Reminder, Royals TV is your video home for Royals baseball. Stream all Royals games all season in Royals territory on cable, satellite, or in the MLB app with a season pass of $74.99, subject to national exclusivity. Royals.tv is signed up today. So we're halfway through this four-game series. So far, so good. We'll need at least one more win in one of the next 2 days at least to secure a series win in the four-game series. One more night game with the series will be tomorrow at 5:40 before Kansas City time. No cameras on the mound for the Royals. Griffin Jack's right-hander goes for Tampa Bay, 5:43 for the Royals. With a Bob Allen for a pregame show beginning with at 5 o'clock on tomorrow evening. 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
1: Because if you were to say who's next after Giannis, we would have said Ant. and that this trade happened is bouncing back to the after it was really frustrated as well. Really just been frustrated since Tom got traded at how he gets double teamed. And that was a big challenge for the Wolves had to deal with their point guard situation. I assume that's what the investment in IO is about. But they have to do something this offseason about addressing the double team situation, especially knowing that you may not have DiVincenzo. And instead, his offseason begins by walking. And I don't think Ant was the biggest Julius Randle fan. But I think it's more about Randle. It's not so much Randle being traded, it's Randle being traded with salary. I don't think that Julius was like, don't trade Julius, absolutely not, never. Because there was some significant disconnect between those players by the end of the season. But it's the fact that, again, that they traded him into someone else's space that is really interesting. And if they don't have a really good season, or don't get off to a great start, probably, that trade staff is going to be sitting there, and you're going to wonder, are they going to be under pressure to use it?
2: His phone will be ringing. I promise you.
1: Here's something else.
2: Maybe not.
1: I'm fairly certain that Tim Connelly is in the final year of the contract. Going into the final year of the contract. And has not extended his contract. And it'll be interest in him.
2: Significant interest in him before they hire him inside a year.
1: Right, well, he wasn't able to get that job. He's in his contract, and you don't have to let him out, obviously. You got it down your contract. But typically, when another team wants to hire you, what that happens. You get a contract. Now, sometimes, executives and coaches get contract extensions, and they don't announce it, but not like quote-unquote recording. He isn't going to get one. As far as I know, Tim Connelly is in the last year of his contract. So, and I don't think it's because the Wolves don't want him to stay. I think the Wolves do want him to stay. So, process that however you want to process that. And process that with the... keep that in mind as we go forward. Before we go, we talk about that. Yes, we got a contract extension.
3: Oh, I was shocked by this. Couldn't have seen this one coming.
1: Actually,
3: $5 million on the table when his max would have been months. Because it would have been 5 years and what is that? 2.7, I think is
1: But look, I would invite someone to make that argument. This signing went down just before NBA Today, and I elected not to talk about the Wizards' decisions on TV. I elected to congratulate Trae Young and his agency.
3: Great job by CAA. A huge W for them. And listen, I understand.
1: And I am not represented by CAA. You're a young man.
2: I'm with Emmy. not W, he's Emmy. no W on any of my contracts, I assure you that.
3: But I get it.

0: So, and they got the number one pick out of this.
1: KICS Hastings, KXPN Barney.

0: Thank you very much, Jesse. Good to see you as always. I hope you're feeling rested and rejuvenated and you had a good time with the family. Man, I tell you what, it seems like it's been a while since we had talked again. As of right now, it's kind of, you know, everything is kind of still percolating and staying the same from the last time we talked, but we still do have a couple different updates here and kind of things to keep it tabbed up. But like you said, this is a pretty slow period for the NFL, and we're kind of just waiting for things to pick up again.
1: And so, again, there is activity, there are things, and by the way, between now and the start of the training camps in July, mark my words, there'll be little things that happen that we don't see coming right now that will impact life in the NFL. I don't know what they are, but it never seems to fail. Just when things get quiet, something happens, and it warms the attention of everybody. But right now, in late June, Doc, as we record this podcast, we are getting ready for what should be the quiet time of the end of the year, though there are some meaty, juicy topics to get to.
0: Absolutely, and let's get right to topic number one there. And this is, it ends up being an NFL story, but it was really, you know, kind of a college story with the whole Brendan Sorsby situation. But at first, he was going back to Texas Tech, so we weren't really worried about this. He was going to play another year in college football. Things got really loud and really contentious, so he officially will not be playing at Texas Tech and is going to put his name in for the supplemental draft. So as of right now, Jeffy, where are we at with Brendan Sorsby?
1: Well, a few things I think that are worth pointing out here. We are recording this podcast Tuesday, June 23rd, 9 a.m., and we are awaiting official word from the NFL that there will, in fact, be a supplemental draft, which I think would be a major surprise if there weren't, and if there's not, then I think we have a situation where there's going to be some legal action, or any of the NFL. Let's just assume for a moment the NFL is going to make the decision, which by the time people listen to this, they may already have, that there will be a supplemental draft. Brendan Sorsby will be the main attraction of what we expect to be a supplemental draft in mid-July. Now, a couple of things. People wondering about his character, and I was told that it's an 18-year-old kid in a dorm room sitting played on the road betting on his teammates. Stupid, but it was cheating, and it was, what I was told, $3 a bet. I don't know if that's right. That's what people around him said, but the NCAA repeatedly said that there was zero integrity of the game violations. But this is up to NFL teams to look into and make a determination. That is in question. They'll look into it, and I think they'll come up with some things that they like or don't like. His on-field ability. Now, there are people out there who say that if he were in the draft this past spring, that he might have had a higher draft rate. As Ty Simpson, who went 13th overall to the Rams. Now, that doesn't mean that Brendan Sorsby is going to be a first-round draft pick in the supplemental draft. I do not expect that to be the case for a couple of reasons. Number one, the way this works is, if you get a first-round pick, and you get Brendan Sorsby in the first-round pick in the supplemental draft, you don't have a first-round pick. That first-round pick goes away in the 27th draft. And the 27th draft is supposed to be loaded, one of the great drafts we've had. So, can you imagine, even if Brendan Sorsby is a great prospect, giving up that pick and your team has injuries this year, it doesn't work out, and all of a sudden you're sitting there with that top pick where you could have had Arch Manning or Jeremiah Smith, one of these top prospects in the 27th draft, and you spent your pick on Brendan Sorsby? Like, I don't see that happening. Right? You can't do that. You can't risk the one
0: No, yeah, I agree. It's weird because it's in one of those situations where we are top-heavy with quarterbacks. Like, how do you... You're basically... You're saying, hey, we're not going to be any good next year, and you're kind of just, you know, almost punting on next season. It is that weird situation where it's almost got to be like a team who maybe thinks they're middle of the road, but how many of those teams really need a quarterback right now and would be willing to give up their first-round pick next year for a guy who might not end up being their starting quarterback for the next several years? It's a tough situation, but when you look around the league, there's several teams who would like Brendan Sorsby, I would imagine.
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6: He's outrageous. 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
1: Take a couple weeks off this podcast, and we'll be back, I think, Tuesday, July 14th, at least that's the plan right now. Wouldn't surprise me if that's the day that the NFL supplemental draft. I can see it being Tuesday, the 14th, Wednesday, the 15th, because that's the way I understand it is, if there is a supplemental draft that has to be conducted a week before teams are in training camp, and the first team is scheduled to report to training camp this year are the Arizona Cardinals and the Carolina Panthers on July 22nd. So, Todd, we are under a month away from NFL training camp, and we are waiting to hear the official date of the NFL supplemental draft that I think will be sometime right around mid-July.
0: Okay, perfect. So we'll keep an eye on that, and I assume we'll get the decision. Like you said, I think it would be crazy if they denied his request to go to the supplemental draft. And that doesn't really seem like it would make much sense, but we'll keep an eye on the Brandon Sorcio situation and touch back on it when we have a little more detail and a little more idea of where he may be going. All right, Jimmy, let's move to topic number two of this week's six pack. I assume this has a little something to do with what happened last night, maybe not. As of right now, the dust has settled on the Myles Garrett situation. He was traded by the Cleveland Browns. He is an LA Ram. What is Browns owner Jimmy Haslam thinking right now? And this comes right off the heels of him trading Giannis Antetokounmpo to the Miami Heat. He's kind of just doing a fire sale on all of his stars. But if you could go inside of Jimmy Haslam, what do you think he is thinking right now?
1: Well, Ty, think about the last month for Jimmy Haslam. In literally 22 days, he traded Myles Garrett and he traded Giannis Antetokounmpo. Now, here's the thing. When you look at everything he got back, for Myles Garrett, he got back. Now, Jared Verse, who is not Myles Garrett, but he's a damn good edge rusher, and somebody you want to have in your lineup, and he's 5 years younger than Myles Garrett. I like that. You get a 27-1, a 28-2, a 29-3. You got about as much as you could get for Miles Garrett. And I know that people disagree with you, but I look at the NBA trade for Giannis Antetokounmpo. The Bucks get back Tyler Hero, center Khalil Ware, forward Jaime Jaquez, guard Kasperi Jokunis, 26th first round pick, the 13th overall pick, NBA draft, the 2030 first round swap, the 2031 first round pick, unprotected, the 2033 first round pick, unprotected, the 2031 second round pick. Like, that's a lot of picks. That 31 and 33 ones, unprotected. Like, who knows if those are straight? Like, he just gave him a whole bunch for Giannis. At that point, 31, Giannis is going to be 36, 37 years old. Like, those may be valuable picks in 31 and 33, and they had to trade Giannis. He wanted out. So in both cases, Jimmy Haslam had a struggled star who walked out, who he felt like he had to deal. And in both cases, I think they got back an awful lot of compensation. Yes, would you want to have Giannis and Miles Garrett? Of course. But to have all these picks upcoming and some of these young players involved, I think Jimmy Haslam did very well in these trades, about as well as you could hope to do when you're dealing with two superstar players. Giannis, he's a top five player in the NBA, probably, right? I would think top five.
0: Yeah, definitely.
1: And Miles Garrett, he might be the best player in our league. The best player in the league as well. With the exception of the value of quarterbacks, yes. Miles Garrett might be the best player in the league. So, Jimmy Haslam traded away two elite Hall of Fame talents. But boy, I look at that, we got that, and I say, that to me seems like an awful lot.
0: No, yeah, I agree. I mean, we talked about this a little bit in the immediate aftermath of Miles Garrett being traded. He had the best statistical season in the history of the edge rusher, and they were one of the worst teams in the NFL. And we knew he wanted out, so they weren't winning the Super Bowl with Miles Garrett. So, you know, I know he's one of the best players in the history of the franchise, but at some point, you have to rip that band-aid off, and you have to find a franchise quarterback. You need to do whatever you need to do to try to get over that hump. And then the Giannis situation, like you said, I mean, you know, they won the championship a couple years ago, so in part, you know, it works. You brought a ring back in Milwaukee, but they weren't good enough to win with him, and he's got a huge extension coming up, and then so what are you going to do? You're going to give him $285 million over 4 years or whatever, and then you're back in the same situation where you have to deal with the headache of him constantly saying, hey, we're not good enough. You got to do something. We got to go out and we got to get so-and-so. And you just realistically, you can't put together a good enough team when, you know, you're paying certain guys upwards of $70 to $80 million a year. It just doesn't work like that. So, yeah, it's not easy, and I think it's tough for people to think, too, because you think, well, the NBA is one sport where if you've got a guy like Giannis, you can put a couple ancillary pieces around him, and maybe you have one other superstar, and you could go win a championship. You just never know, but it wasn't going to happen, so why not rip the band-aid off now? They basically have an entire new team, much younger, and then, yeah, like you said, you never know what those draft picks are going to turn into.
1: I know people like to rip on Haslam or criticize them, fine, okay, but you cannot, in my mind, criticize making either one of these deals, and you cannot question the return that Haslam got for either Miles Garrett or Giannis Antetokounmpo, and I think both instances, the Browns and the Bucks are set up for the long term.
0: I agree. And then just to put a bow on the Giannis thing, when you look at the projected starting lineup for the Heat next year, boy, I mean, like, you know, they have no margin for error in terms of if anyone gets injured or anything like that. It's just, you know, that's the risk you run with situations like this. You're expecting Giannis to come in and to continue to be a top three, top five player in the NBA and hopefully, you know, win an MVP or something like that. But if it doesn't, we might be looking back at this and be like, man, the Milwaukee did, but they did an incredible job with this trade. So, you know, we'll see what happens there, but I agree. I mean, what do you want Jimmy Haslam to do? You know, the Browns weren't any good with Miles Garrett, and it was pretty clear that even with Giannis, West. If the Milwaukee Bucks were going to be winning a championship next year. So I don't think we can fault them there.
10: Let's move to the topic number three
0: this week. What do we make of the Brandon Ayuk situation? I mean, I feel like, you know, we see him on Instagram and he looks super out of shape and overweight, and then all of a sudden, a week or two later, he pulls another picture and he looks cut off, and it's like, okay, this guy is in shape, he's still on the play, there's been a few legal issues. What's going on with him, and what do we think is ultimately going to happen there? Because he did basically come out and say, like, hey, I want to play for the Commanders.
1: I think every time he opens his mouth, he damages his standing with other teams, and he scares other teams from bringing him into the organization. And I just think he doesn't realize that he thinks he's helping the situation. I don't believe that to be the case. Speaking to teams, everybody's saying what's wrong with his dad right now. It's unsettling to watch him. It's scary to see how he's handling himself. And by the way, he's still a member of the 49ers organization. Still, the team has hit him, and he's saying the Commanders were clearly the team that he would like to go play for, being that he played with Jaden Daniels at Arizona State, so he might go region when Jaden Daniels in Washington. I haven't asked Washington, and I'm getting involved. Their thoughts on signing Brandon Ayuk, bringing him in. Maybe for all we know, they're planning on doing that, you know, get down. But I know, having spoken to them, maybe after the draft, they've been questioned at that point in time. And I would imagine they still exist. But what I would think happens here is most of the NFL is shut down. They're not going to do it. This is one time that everybody can get away. And I would imagine that when the 49ers get back and reconvene for training camp, right around there, I would think that they wind up releasing Brandon Ayuk, just flat out cutting him. And at that point in time, Brandon Ayuk can be a free agent. And then we'll see what type of impact these social media posts have had, if any. Maybe there will not be a team. That is, bothered, concerned by the way that he's acted, behaved, and handled himself. And maybe they'll be willing to bring him in, knowing the talent he has. But he also hasn't played much in 2 years. He's coming up major knee injuries. And now, there are questions about the way he's handled himself. And so I don't know that anybody's waiting to go sign Brandon Ayuk. I could be wrong. But I think teams are going to look into it and make a determination about whether or not they are willing to roll the dice on a player who's gifted, talented, but is raised questions by his behavior this offseason and, frankly, during the season last year as well. I mean, they voided his guaranteed money. Like, how much did you have to do to have all your guaranteed money voided?
0: Yeah, exactly. And that is my biggest thing is I understand all of the stuff he's doing on social, like, but that alone is enough to probably turn a lot of teams off. Like you mentioned, he pretty much hasn't played in 2 years, you know, and at that age, you know, coming off a major injury, like, is he the same guy? I don't know. So, it'd be very interesting to see if someone, you know, signs him for the vet minimum or something like that. But again, is it at this point, is it worth all the headaches that are going to be attention? Because is he going to be happy when he gets there? If he's not making, you know, the money that maybe he thinks he deserves,
1: he's not going to make that money.
0: Exactly. And it's never going to happen at this point, you know, unless he were to be the model citizen and the model player and he goes somewhere and has 1,500 yards and 12 touchdowns this year. You know, but outside of that, it's, you know, you're kind of just going to take your medicine and figure something out. But at what point, too, does the, like, I understand that him and Jaden Daniels were buddies in college. Like, this isn't college anymore.
1: I wonder if the 49ers

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3: Who has the most clutch points in the NBA playoffs the last three seasons? 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An NBA top five player.
1: We dig that. 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NBA's Jared Roblin recap was, which superstar is the next one to be on the move? 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
5: I wonder if the 49ers are going to go ahead and fine him for his behavior. I know he's on the reserve left team list, I believe, right now. But couldn't the 49ers still fine him for speaking out against the team that he's currently under contract with and criticizing the team openly? I wonder that. I wonder if they can fine him for his behavior.
6: I mean, I would assume so, right? He's still an employee of the team. You know, it's not like I understand that he's on whatever that NFI list or whatever it is, but that, you know, that doesn't mean because you're away from the team, that doesn't mean that doesn't kind of give you carte blanche to just do whatever you want. So that whole situation is very interesting. I feel like we've been talking about this off and on for the better part of 2 years, so it'll be nice to get some closure on this when it finally does come to an end, whatever the resolution is. But your guess, you know, is as good as mine. I had a tough time thinking, especially with some of the other veteran wide receivers that are still available. I don't see how he slots ahead of any of those guys who played last year. And, you know, maybe don't have as many of the red flags as he does.
5: The list of wide receivers I mentioned before, it's worth mentioning again. Wide receivers are currently on the street as June 4th, June 23rd, Stephon Diggs, Keenan Allen, Tyreek Hill, DeAndre Hopkins, who am I forgetting? I know it's a lot of big names. I mean, she would have it, but it's a lot of big name wide receivers.
6: Right, exactly. So, yeah, we'll see what happens with Brandon Ayuk. That is quite the saga, and it doesn't seem like it's really slowing down anytime soon. All right, Chip, let's move on to topic number four of this week's six-pack. Let's stay in San Francisco. What are the chances that we could see Nick Bosa and Joey Bosa both playing for the 49ers?
5: People have brought this up because Nick Bosa is out there, and it would be fantastic to see Nick and Joey Bosa playing together. But Joey Bosa is a free agent right now, and Joey Bosa has made so much money in his career that I think some people have wondered whether we will see him play in the NFL again. I think it is more likely than not to use a phrase that shows up sometimes when we say that here in other settings. It is more likely than not that Joey Bosa has played his last NFL down. Now, again, with a situation like the 49ers come along, that entices him enough to come out and play again, yeah, absolutely. We saw it happen last year with Phil Burris. You never know when a player is fully done and when he's not done. But the fact of the matter is, I think if the Niners wanted to pair those two together, it probably would have happened already. I think if Joey Bosa wanted to play football, it probably would have happened already. And I think he's perfectly content to sit on the sidelines with all the money that he's made, not having to go to training camp, not having to put himself into a situation that he doesn't want to be in, and be highly selective to choose an opportunity to play again, and that even if he does that, which I would guess, there's a real chance he does.
6: And, you know, I was also thinking, Chetty, is there a chance, too, that if we don't see Joey Bosa at the start of the year, could he be someone who comes in and signs, you know, for the stretch run or late in the season? Like, you think that is potentially an option?
5: Yeah, those things are possible. Like, I looked it up. He's made in his NFL career over $156 million in NFL contracts. Over 156. That doesn't include any other marketing appearance, whatever it is, that has come his way. So, again, I don't get the sense that he's actively looking to play again. I don't get the sense that he actively wants to play again. Now, could it be that when football season starts, he misses it and would like to go get a sure. But as we sit here in late June, I think he's not looking to rush into anything, even if it is in San Francisco to play with his younger brother, Nick.
6: Okay, that's good to know, because he is one of those guys, too, who's kind of habitually banged up. So how much more wear and tear does he want to put on his body? Does he want to get out at a good time where, you know, he'll still be able to walk and not have to wake up every morning, you know, in pain or just discomfort or whatever the case may be? So, cool story. It would be cool to see those guys play together on the opposite end of the D-line, but we'll see what happens with that ultimately. Speaking of a guy who I guess at this point maybe expect to come back, or a lot of people are hoping that he comes back. Do you have an Aaron Donald update, Chefy?
5: We talked about that the last time, Ty. We'll keep talking about Aaron Donald. And when we next convene, there may be more updates on Aaron Donald. For all we know by then, maybe he's coming out of retirement. I don't think so. I think this would be the kind of thing that when the Rams were in training camp, that week, I think that's when we start to see Aaron Donald is on the clock. The Rams are scheduled to report to training camp at Loyola Marymount University on July 25th. Rookies and veterans both are required to report that same day, July 25th, which is a Saturday. So I would think that we should get some type of update on Aaron Donald the week of July 25th. Like, that would be the week that I would think, okay, well, maybe we get some. And by the way, if I'm Sean McVay, if I'm the Rams, I can make this very easy. Say to Aaron Donald, look, we need 15 plays a game to get in the regular season. We're not going to have every game down. We're not going to be in every play. We're going to preserve you, and we're going to make sure that you're fresh and that we don't overdo it. And then we have you ready for the postseason run, because it's more important for us to have you ready for the postseason than the regular season, because right now the Rams have assembled something of a dream team and look like the favorite in the NFL. They look like the best team in football on paper, whatever that's worth. Now we'll see how it holds up with injuries and momentum and all those other things. But I would say that Aaron Donald, we don't need him to play the way he's been playing. We need him to serve his spots, key spots, third and shorts, red zone stuff, key defensive plays in the game, and you use him that way. That would make it even more appealing to him. Where else is Aaron Donald going to be this wanted, this appreciated, this celebrated, than in the Los Angeles Rams locker room playing with those guys, right? So he is the one that said he's thinking about it. We'll see whether or not he decides to do it. Ultimately, in the end, my guess, and I emphasize guesses, I think they're going to find a way to get this done. But he's been out of football for 2 years. He can easily say, I'm not going to do that.
6: Yeah, it's interesting because it came so quickly, and I think, you know, people who are casual NFL fans, they maybe thought that we would get some sort of decision pretty quick there, like it would be kind of an open shut, oh yeah, he is coming back, done deal, we'll see him once the season starts. But it got, you know, the flames got soaked there when he first mentioned, you know, like, yeah, I definitely thought about it. Then we really haven't heard much since then, which makes sense, because like I said, this is kind of a dead period for the NFL, and it's kind of the only time guys can get away. So it is kind of a waiting game. I think it's this point. A lot of people's expectation is that he will come back in some sort of limited role like that, because otherwise, you know, he doesn't strike me as the kind of guy who would say, yeah, I've been thinking about it, and then kind of generate that type of media interest. Like, he's not looking for that extra attention, so I think he's very seriously considering it. And like you said, it'll be one of those things where when they report to camp, we'll get a much clearer picture of what's going to happen there. And I think I lean towards what you're saying in terms of, hey, we need just 10 to 15 plays a game, the most important ones, and let's go win another ring, and then you can go on and on.
5: He went on top of the list like he's one of the great players. But again, where else are you going to find that a team wants you, needs you, people are going to love having you, and you can put a mouth gap. Like, and he's going to make money to do that. And not have to move.
6: Pretty good gig. Not a bad situation. I guess maybe he doesn't want to restart his Hall of Fame clock. Maybe that is something, but, you know, I doubt that is the case either.
7: Have you ever heard the term butt rock?
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0: 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The AL East leading New York Yankees are in Boston to face the Red Sox. 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
1: Who has the most clutch points in the NBA playoffs the last three seasons? 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
4: All right, Jeffy, let's move to the sixth and final topic of this week's Six Pack, and let's stay with the LA Rams. We saw a lot of stuff happening with Puka Nacua at the start of the offseason, kind of shortly after the Rams were eliminated from the playoffs. And he addressed all that kind of stuff. He went to rehab. We've seen him. I think he was in the telecast of the United States first World Cup game, and he looked to be in good spirits. He was enjoying himself. But what has struck you the most about the offseason?
5: Videos on social media taking shots at his current employer, the 49ers. I think in a way, it stands opposite of the way that Puka Nacua has handled himself this offseason. And Puka said he's been in therapy after his off-the-field issues, which he openly acknowledged. And this is a quote that I found from what he said during the OTAs. He said, I think recognizing for myself the kind of where I was at, I worked with our team therapist for a year. Little did I know that even just writing in a journal, I think it's been a great improvement in my life. Now, there are a couple things I love about that. First of all, he's acknowledging that he's had issues. He's seeking help. He's not afraid to admit it. In this day and age where people are talking openly about their mental health, Puka Nacua is doing the same. But I love that he talked about. He didn't know how much it helped to write in a journal. And I'm going to tell you something. I read in a journal, right? You've heard me talk about this, correct?
4: Yeah. Yep.
5: I have every single day of my life documented since 1990. You could ask me, hey, what happened on June 28th, 1992? And I could go into my journal and call the whole day of activities. Every single day. I don't miss writing in my journal. And this is therapeutic. And you go back and you look and you see how you thought things at certain times in your life were really significant and really mattered, and they really didn't matter. And it gives you a whole new perspective. It gives you an outlet. I love that Puka is doing it, and I would encourage anybody out there to do the same. Now, it takes a lot of discipline. It takes, people wonder, how do you do that every day? Well, you just carve out some time. Like, you're on your phone, you're scrolling through Instagram or Twitter or social media. Takes 15 minutes to just write about the memorable moments of your day, the awful conversation you had with somebody, a point that somebody made in a day with you, or a restaurant that you ate at that you liked. Just things that matter. And I found it to be therapeutic.
6: I don't think he's there right now, but that would be helpful and beneficial to start doing that. I just love that Puka was so open to talking all about it and included the idea of the journal.
4: Yeah, no, it's good to see him, you know, kind of addressing everything and being clearly in a much better spot than he was, you know, several months ago. Because we've had him on the show a bunch of times. He's a great dude, great person, you know, just, I mean, an infectious personality, someone that a lot of people want to be around, and I guess that can at times get you in trouble when you're young and you have a bunch of money and you live in L.A. Like, people naturally are just going to kind of flock to him, and I'm glad that he's on the other side of it now, because he's so good, and he's so fun to watch, that he's one guy that you would have hated to see things spiral out of control for him. So, you know, because again, he hasn't got that big contract yet, you know, and he rightfully deserves one. You know, he's going to end up being, reset the market. We'll see what happens there, and we know how much the Rams love him and need him. So, good on Puka. I'm glad he addressed it. I'm glad he got the help that he needed, and I expect him to have a massive year this year.
6: Yeah, he's such a happy-go-lucky guy, and it feels like he's going to be in a better frame of mind this year, which bodes well for the Rams, who feel like they have so many things going in their favor this year, and we'll see how that works out. You know what else I've heard a lot about my journal the last couple of weeks, guys? The New York Knicks. Just want to take this opportunity to officially congratulate them. Of course, while they won the championship, I was in Italy. And so, the game, amazingly enough, was not on. I know people say, you know, you get a VPN and you watch out the address. My son and my daughter, who are way more tech savvy than me, they tried to do it. We arrived in Italy on a Saturday. Game 5 was played Saturday night. I went to bed. I woke up in the middle of the night and literally got an alert that the Knicks had just won their first championship in 53 years. I'm thinking, I cannot believe that I'm not in New York watching this live. I did not get to watch the final game live. I watched it the next day on the replay on Sky Sports, so I could see exactly what had happened. And that was a slugfest that last game, but I will say, since I got home, and even yesterday, I took my friend and his father out to lunch, and there was this guy wearing a Knicks shirt. I never thought I'd see this 53 years in my life. Like, everybody around here is so happy, and there's a perpetual glow that isn't going to go away anytime soon. And, you know, I watched that team growing up. I used to listen to Marv Albert on the radio. There were so many teams that I thought had a chance, but something always went wrong. And I will just say this also. If the New York Knicks can go win a championship in 53 years, then there's no reason that the New York Jets can't snap their playoff drought for 15 or 16 or 17 years, whatever it is. It's the longest drought in sports. And there's no reason that any other team, whether it's the Cleveland Browns or the Detroit Lions or any other team that's trying to win their first championship, use the Knicks as inspiration. They give teams hope. They uplifted a city, and I think that they have provided some hope for all these other teams that have gone so long without winning championships, and I think that they obviously send a great message. Great message. Great message from Puka. Great message from the New York Knicks. Some great messages out there as we embark on this little bit of quiet time here on the NFL Groundhog Time.
4: Yeah, no, I couldn't agree more. And I think sometimes people scoff at when you say, like, oh, you know, it's just sports are better off when a team like the Knicks are good, or, you know, certain teams like the Bears, or, you know, the Jets or the Giants. And there's just something special about some of the biggest cities in the United States having a good sports scene, because, like you said, I mean, I'm not from New York. I love going to New York. I'm a Yankees fan. But So hearing the stories and you see the videos of the people, like, it looks more unified now than it has been in a long time. You know, it seems like every, it is crazy how sports can bridge that gap and everything kind of dissipates and goes away when the team that you root for, you know, with a lot of other people, when they win, they have success. It's what's working the best.
6: And there are people around your city saying, like, usually people walk around and keep themselves and don't bother people. Now you're finding strangers, talking to strangers, congratulating one another. Everybody feels invested in that team. Everybody's happy about that team. And it's one of the great things that sports does. It brings people together. It brings everybody into this. It makes them feel part of it. It provides a lot of happiness to a lot of people. Look, by the way, selfishly, my basketball year, Michigan won the national championship. Again, very sorry about my teammate. Sad for Michigan. Happy for him. Michigan wins the national championship. The New York Knicks win the world championship. And I know that some of the people that work with will stop this. I don't. I went off NBA War Room Fantasy Basketball title. That will never happen again where we get a Michigan championship, a Knicks championship, and out of my own little fantasy basketball all in the same year. Like, that to me is unbelievable. And I know people will say fantasy stuff doesn't matter. Trust me, it brought me as much happiness as Michigan and the New York Knicks. It just does, okay? Like, it makes me feel like it's top or something. So it was an incredible basketball year. Congratulations to Michigan. Congratulations to Dusty May, although, boy, I felt bad for my school to love that. And that's the way we sort of head into the summer break here before we resume here in mid-July on the next podcast. Here's something to watch for. 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All right, great job today, Ty. I want to thank you. I want to thank our great producer, Dan Stanzik. I want to thank Ben Smith. And I thank all the listeners who tune in every week to the Adam Schefter podcast. Please remember to rate, review, and subscribe to the Adam Schefter podcast. We hope everybody has a tremendous July 4th. We'll be back in the spot, like I said, the week of July 13th, 14th, 15th. I'm sure we'll be talking about the supplemental draft, Aaron Donald, some of the issues that we discussed today. Until then, everybody, have a great summer.
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7: The reaction to the fallout of the Bucks trading Giannis to the Heat and how it will impact the rest of the NBA offseason. 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

0: middle of the night, and Jan set up some focus and traded. Everyone here is very thrilled about doing it in the middle of the night. Joining us from Dallas, Texas, where it's earlier. He does manage to get up in a couple of minutes. It's Ben McMahon.
1: Howdy, partners. I'm a chipper.

0: ready for the final close in Miami. Glad that this, what seemingly was going to be a never-ending saga, has finally found an end.
1: Joining me from the same hotel here in Brooklyn, and we're here for the draft, which is in about 15 minutes, is our man Bobby Marzullo. Bobby,
2: good morning, everybody. I'm just giving a full disclosure. 3 hours of live TV tomorrow, and I don't know how I will be physically around the pick 14, I would say. So just letting the viewers know that.
1: Wait till that podcast tomorrow night after the draft. All right, so very early on Tuesday morning, late on Monday night, the Giannis Antetokounmpo saga in Milwaukee came to an end as there was an agreement to the Bucks to trade him alongside Bobby Portis, the Miami Heat, Tyler Hero, Kyle Lowry, Jaime Hawkins, Kasperis, Yakutunas, three first-round picks, but most importantly, including the number 13 pick in the draft on Tuesday night. Pick swap in the second round.
0: I think
1: what's relevant, Bobby, is that the Bucks had an offer from the Celtics, including Jaylen Brown, and multiple other assets. I think it was multiple other first-round picks, including the 27th pick in the draft on Tuesday. The Bucks, I think, after having a lot of conversation and thought about it, because these two, there was multiple other offers for Giannis, but these are the two that they had focused on for a period of days. Bobby, they had to choose one, and they probably had a lot of discussion to choose this one. But before we talk about what Giannis means in Miami, why do you think the Bucks ultimately chose the Miami offer?
2: I think it basically kind of, I think it basically kind of wipes the slate a little bit clean. I think if you're going to rebuild, you probably rebuild a little bit easier this way, although Jaylen Brown was a heck of a player, but he's also over the $185, $190 million over the next 3 years, and you'd be walking into a situation where it would be him and Bobby Portis and Kyle Kuzma and Gary Trent Jr. and that group of 10 pick draft here, you basically walk into a situation where you've got two picks in the third, 10 and 13 now, and you've got three young players you got in the trade. Hero, we'll see what happens with him as he's flipped in another deal down the road. Big trade exception, they've created two future firsts. Remember, they won't control their first until 2031, I believe, here, and now they got one in 31 or 33 for Miami. So I think if you're going to rebuild and retool, this is probably a little bit more of a cleaner path than going out and getting a top 10 player and then Jaylen Brown, just because there's not much left for him.
0: You're going to see Jaylen Brown on an island by himself with a bunch of
2: rotational players.
3: Yeah, and it's like Jaylen Brown in Milwaukee, that seemed like a recipe for misery, because the Bucks with even an MVP candidate, they're going to be a mediocre team. Now, they were mediocre when Giannis played last year. Badly did. Like, Jaylen Brown is a very good player. He's not a better player than Giannis. And, Sean's reported it was Jaylen Brown and two first-round picks, and then that was the offer. Where they didn't get that top-end talent in the return for Miami, but they squeezed pretty much everything they could squeeze out of it. Hawkins is a very promising young player. The kid they took last year, his name, last name I can't pronounce.
2: There you go.
3: That guy. He's got some promise.
1: He's if you don't know, he's like a. We compared to the team last year. He was injured for some of his rookie year. He's a big guard.
3: Again, we'll see. The hope is that he becomes a good starter, that kind of thing. I think Ware's got a decently high ceiling. I'm going to say he's going to be an all-star. He's a talent. And then he's going to get a lottery pick this year. And then the swap is when Giannis is 35. second first round pick is when he's 36, and the last first round pick is when he's 38. So, you know, there's at least, like, it's not like just this massive hole, because there's not like top end stuff, but it's a decent hole given the circumstances that you absolutely positively had to finally get a Giannis deal done, and the draft was a deadline. I don't know that this deal shifts the balance of power in the Eastern Conference, much less the NBA, because you look at that roster, and I do think there's still a lot of work to be done to build a legitimate contender around Giannis and Bam.
1: Yeah, we'll get to that in a second. I think that this was just a hard one, because obviously if you trade for Jaylen Brown, you trade for an all-NBA player in his prime under contract control. That's the thing about him. He's under contract control, under contract for 3 more years, which is why I believe he's going to have significant value in the trade and in the trade elsewhere, which we'll talk about in a second. I think if you go back and look at the star players that have been traded in the last year, so you look at Kevin Durant, he was traded, the primary piece in the past he was traded for a year ago, was the number 10 pick. That's what the Suns got back. Jalen Green, certainly, but the number 10 pick was the prime piece in that. It was a decent return. This return was great. If you look at the Anthony Davis trade, I believe there were 2 first round picks in that deal.
3: There's the last pick in this year's draft, and then maybe
4: I think it equals the one.
3: Top 20 protected. I forget the exact year. Top 20 protected pick in the Warriors.
1: It was basically expiring salaries and two firsts in Miami, and they took
3: D'Angelo Russell, which shocker, he picked up his $6 million player option despite the fact that I don't even know if he knows where the arena is in Washington. He certainly didn't have to go there. They took Jaden Hardy, who that was another vehicle because of the state contract. And they took Don Hexton, who was expiring salary. It was like a salary.
1: He's a two-time MVP, and he's still in his prime years. He should have been. I'm not saying that was just comparing. But the Jaylen Brown, option would have been, the best piece he traded for a star player, in recent times. And I think there's probably several reasons why the Bucks didn't go that way. I think what you guys have said, part of it was the realization and the reality that Milwaukee has almost no assets whatsoever. They had hollowed themselves out, and so when they're looking at what they have to do going forward, the idea of getting the maximum amount of young prospects and draft picks, in addition to guys who can have core players now, whether or not they keep here or not, they trade him for other core players. I think, when they were just evaluating what they had to do, they were sort of doing a self-assessment that, if we trade for Jaylen Brown, I'm not sure that they could have been contenders.
3: Do you want to be as good as possible for the next few years when that ceiling is pretty low? Or do you want to maximize your chance of putting together something legitimately good long term?
1: Right, and I think that's the thing. I think Jaylen Brown is a better player to have than any of these other players in the 2026-27 season. But I'm not sure where you're going in 2026-27. And Jaylen Brown would have been your signature star. He would have been up on the billboards outside of your building around town. But I'm not sure that brings your franchise to a better spot. And I think that's arguable and it's a gray area, and that's the choice they made. And I really think the ultimate success of the Bobby is they probably should have traded the Odyssey.
4: But they
1: didn't, so this is what they have. And we'll see when they eventually talk about this. They can't do this trade, right, Bobby?
4: Yeah.
2: Because Portis is involved. Portis is going into the trade section with Duncan Robinson. And my mistake is a ton of money back. And we'll talk about the roster in a minute. But in Portis' part, which helps him with their depth.
1: So we're going to see the 13th pick will be made by the Bucks, but he'll be putting on the heat pass.
2: Probably a couple of times more than made by some other teams here. You know?
1: Yeah, there's a few first-round picks we're taking today, which maybe we'll get into later. I don't know why you like.
0: More of the podcast after this.
4: Is the next one to be on the move. All that so much on the Wednesday Groove Foundation of Freddie and Harry, 3 p.m. Eastern Time on the mighty ESPN Radio and ESPN app. But don't you dare forget about us on ESPN Plus. 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
1: The Pat Robbie playbook has been for almost three decades in Miami, and they're able to land another star here. Obviously, Giannis comes in the same vein as Pat Robbie. Alonzo Mourning, Shaquille O'Neal, LeBron James, Jimmy Butler, who might be getting Bosh. Chris Bosh. This is what they've done. So they've done it again. The expectation is that Giannis will sign a contract extension later this year. decided to remain in Miami. He was open to this, to doing so. I think he was interested in Miami for quite some time. Are we sure he's going to sign a full 4-year extension, Bob?
5: I would, if you're asking me right now what he'll do, I think he'll opt into his contract. And then sign for 3 years, $214 million, because he can make about $1 million.
3: So, to leave money on the table.
1: That's true. And I'm sure the tax experts will be letting us know how much money, more money he'll be making playing Florida versus playing in Wisconsin. Andrew Wiggins was kept out of his trade. By the way, they couldn't trade him. He hasn't picked up his option to take next year. Andrew Wiggins said, I picked up my option. You're trying to trade me.
5: You notice all those Milwaukee guys that have picked up, except for Gary Harris, not picked up their option yet either. They're probably like, I don't want to be involved. Maybe they did want to be involved. Maybe they did.
1: He might actually not pick up his option, Bobby, because one of the things I want you to talk about now, so obviously they kept Bam at the bio, they kept Andrew Wiggins, so they gave Bobby Portis in the deal. Heat don't have a ton of guys on their roster right now, and they now are going to be restricted a little bit by what they can spend. Can you go over that?
5: Yeah, so now, because they are taking back more salary in the trade, they're in a hard cap. First April, so they are roughly $18 million below the threshold, and that does not include free agent Norman Powell. So I've got
3: that does include Wiggins.
5: That includes Wiggins. So listen, you can. I think there's some.
1: So Wiggins is if Wiggins opts into his contract, he makes $30 million. Now, let me just say, the Heat have thought all of this out. Andy Ellsberg, their general manager, he will have a plan. It doesn't necessarily mean that it will all go according to that plan. None of this will come as a surprise. They will have contingencies for all this, but this is for you to explain. Andrew Wiggins, if he picks up his player option, is supposed to make $30 million. He could sign a new contract that is less than that, but it could be a little bit more expense, right?
5: Yeah, so you can basically, he can decline his option. Smith's hypothetical lower his number to like 22, 23, and then add it for a second year, and you basically make up the money and give him a little bit extra there. So that is a way to give yourself some more flexibility.
1: Right, so they could probably maybe give themselves over $20 million to spend. But it's not that much, especially when you consider that veteran minimum is $3 million, almost $4 million now.
3: A lot of spots to fill to fill up the
1: Man, so if you look at the team, so Bam Adebayo is an elite defensive player, all defensive type player, can guard multiple different bigs. You look at Giannis, obviously former defensive player of the year, that is terrific defense. Andrew Wiggins, strong plus perimeter defender. Those guys are going to be able to shoot.
6: I'm not sure. Is Giannis still a great defensive player? I guess we'll find out
1: here. I don't know. I do think he has the tools to continue to be a really good defensive player. I think defensively, just with their length, they're going to be a better deal with defensively. I think they'll help hang their head on defensive end. But they're going to need some shooting. I know Bam Adebayo has shot a little bit more threes in the last couple of years.
6: He shot 31.8% shooting three last year.
3: And look, Giannis is obviously one of the great downhill players in the history of the league, but he's not a three-point threat. So your two best players are not three-point threats. I would think this means Bam's got to play primarily the five. Bobby Portis is a great three-point shooter, especially for the bigs. Wiggins is a very good three-point
1: Wiggins
3: shooter.
1: Wiggins had a very good three-point shooter with 3 points.
3: Actually shot it over 41% last year. Powell is a really good volume three-point shooter, so man, you really need him.
4: Mitchell shot it well last year, but we found a very low volume, especially for a starting point guard. Nikola Jokic got paid in the deal. That was a pretty strong indication that his contract is underwater right now. And he's a non-shooter. To maximize the duo that is, their cornerstone duo, they've got to get shooting around those guys.
1: Yeah, that's going to be a challenge. They were able to retain Davion Mitchell, who will have, a big role, Bobby, but is not another good defensive player. I think they're gonna hang their head on each other quite obviously.
5: Yeah, and they kept Clay Larson too, who gave him some pretty good minutes last year.
1: Yeah, but again, not a great shooter
5: for them.
1: So there'll be some minimum guys that they have. One guy that I already heard of, Dash, that was Chris Middleton, who obviously long history with Giannis and Bobby Portis. I don't know what Middleton's going to give him, but that's the type of there will be some type of signs that they can do that. But the reality is this: is when you make a trade like this, you may not be at your best in year one. It may take them a while. It's almost like a free agent move. It may take them a while to build a roster back up. But look, they have Bam and they have Giannis. Those are two elite talents. Gives them it's a bad time to try to assess Eastern Conference because it's the beginning of transaction season and a lot of teams are going to get better and some might get worse. But I don't think you're looking at the Heat instantaneously as title contenders, right?
4: I don't look at them as having home court advantage in the first round. I mean, the Knicks are going to lose some pieces, but their starting five is going to be intact. The Pistons have a young core. I anticipate the Pistons addressing their glaring needs for shooting. Cleveland, I think, is going to be at least a good team again. Whether they can break through or not, the Pacers are clearly going to be in a position to have a big time bounce back season after this gap year come off. A finals appearance. Orlando, I think, will be better. Atlanta, I think, will be better. I think the Heat are probably a playoff team, but I don't know if they're real threat to make a deep run of the East.
1: We'll have to see what they're able to do. They're a threat to be a highly viewed team. I want to now focus on the fallout here in Boston. Not getting any steals on them. So Jaylen Brown, there was an attempt to. It was futile. It was an attempt to, try to avoid Jaylen being flagrantly available. But the horse is out of the barn on that. And I'm wondering, whether or not he decides to do his own media discussion first. It's to be seen.
4: I will be honest with you.
1: He may not, I don't know how he feels, but he may not be opposed to having an opportunity to have his own team. He may feel a certain way about being put in trade rumors. I think a lot of players feel that way. I believe that the Celtics, by making him available, are admitting that their team wasn't good enough, and that it wasn't just a matter of having poor injury luck, that they weren't a good enough team to compete in the East, and that, if they made the decision to offer Jaylen Brown for Giannis, they probably made the decision to trade Jaylen Brown, and I would expect that there are going to be a handful, if not more, teams who will be in contact with the Celtics if they haven't already showing interest in trading for Jaylen Brown.
4: Podcast after this.

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1: Hey, the Shelf Mall in the coming of Wednesday will continue to react to the fallout of the Bucks trading Giannis to the Heat and how it will impact the rest of the NBA offseason. 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
6: I think Boston is interesting. I think Brad Stevens got some Sam Presti in him, like where he, like Sam is really good at knowing, like, hey, it's time to move on, guys, and this is, you know, this is when to do it. Like basically, the alarm clock goes off. I think the Philly series was obviously where they had some injuries, of course, but as you said, Ryan, they weren't good enough under some. Whether it be, you know, getting a paint presence, whether getting a center, whether trying to get a guy like Giannis here, I think, there's one or two ways that you're just going to go. Whether they're going to be, it's going to be major damage control or in relationship repair, or they're going to basically open the market up for Jalen Brown. I mean, that's the reality here, is that they don't think the relationship can be repaired. They're going to build a for trade.
7: Yeah, I don't even know if it's about, I mean, obviously there's a relationship issue, but I don't even know if it's that. I think it's they're choosing to change to make up their team, regardless of how anybody feels about it.
8: It's the continuation of the relationship issue, because whether he's been offered or not, or whatever the semantics are, he's been mentioned in trade rumors multiple times now throughout the course of his career. This one beyond trade rumors, there's no question that he was offered, and he already addressed this on Twitch. He said, after all, Piglet stabbed me. They're wanting me gone. You're turning me into a monster. Now, you know, okay, you're using my way. But this also comes fresh off of him blatantly saying, hey, this was my favorite year of my career. This is not the year they won the championship, but the year that he was the unquestioned man on the team. It was his favorite year of his career, so there's going to be a lot of stuff that needed to be managed regardless, and now you throw this log on fire.
9: But don't you think, like, when you look at General Brown, and I think it's different than, what was it, 2022, when his name was being mentioned for Durant, like, he's coming off the year, he finished sixth in the MVP, he basically carries his team without Tatum, and now he's being, and I understand, to be honest, and, but he's like, what else am I going to do, right? Like, you know, do they see me as not on the same level as Giannis, or, you know, a top-level player that they're basically going to dangle me out there? And I think as Brian said, like, they're basically realizing, like, this iteration of this group is just not good enough.
8: Well, and also you have to consider, you can agree, you can disagree. The simple fact is, he felt like being second team All-NBA was a snub. He felt snub that it was the first team All-NBA selection. So, you know, his pride, I don't know if it's fair to say his pride is bruised, but he's going to have his, you know, he's going to puff out his chest and maybe put up his dukes, and like, this is going to be something that the Celtics front office is going to have to deal with.
10: The conversations I was having with other teams this afternoon and this evening was, if the Bucks chose the Heat package, was who could trade for Jaylen Brown? I'm not going to get into the speculation zone here because it'll get aggregated and it'll be reports. But, you know, assessing it, I think there's quite a few teams that can make compelling offers for him. None of them, unfortunately, for the Celtics will have Giannis in them. I mean, there's not going to be a player of that caliber coming back. But it's possible Jaylen Brown could land multiple players who could be high-level starters. I think if you look at what the Celtics, their shortcomings are, they need size, the interior size, as part of what Giannis would have brought them. And they can use some playmaking, and you know, they can use always, you know, use shooting, you know, that thing. So, you know, I think, Bobby, they may be able to. And the one thing about the Celtics, they've, under Brad Stevens, they've done a very good job of assessing other teams, you know, the pro personnel, basically finding guys who fit with what they want, you know, going out and getting, you know, whether it's Chris Porzingis or even Nene Kata, going out and seeing players on other teams and saying, this would be, you know, Derek White, for example, these guys would be a good fit. And just as the Heat have backup scenarios, the Celtics are next in front of office. I'm sure they have backup scenarios now, like, just keep knowing that once he's across the

0: 877-377-6888-ESPN, because we know you're going to want to talk about your reaction to the player that your team picked tonight in the first round of the 2026 NBA Draft. Today, Trevor T's here with you, along with Andres Nellis and Dre. This was one of those where it's like Christmas Part 1 and Christmas Part 2, because around this time, last night, we got our first Christmas gift in the trade of Giannis Antetokounmpo to the Miami Heat from the Milwaukee Bucks. And of course, we're going to talk about that a little bit later in the show. But here's part two of Christmas for your NBA fan, in that we got round one of the NBA Draft. And with the first pick of the draft, A.J. Thompson to the Washington Wizards. And you look at him at number two, Derek Peterson going to the Utah Jazz at number two, and Cameron Boozer going to the Memphis Grizzlies at three. And you've got to think those players are going to be expected to be impact players immediately.
1: Absolutely. You know, Ibaka, who wanted to be called by his government name of, I believe it was Anise, Ibaka, you know, named after his father. And so for the draft, he wanted to be called by his father's name. He's the number one overall pick. And basically, he and Peterson and Boozer are coming in as, three of the best kind of prospects we've had in a little bit. You know, Boozer would have been the number one overall pick in a lot of seasons. And he went third, even though he was the player of the year as a freshman in college. But, you know, Ibaka, 6'9", I hear the name Tracy McGrady kind of throwing around for his skill set. You know, Darren Peterson, I've heard upside as high. You know, give me a chance to say that, to say as high as like Kobe Bryant for Peterson. And then Cameron Boozer, you hear all types of comps, but his pops played in the league for a lot of years with a 20-10 big man. And by most accounts, the son is better than the father.
0: And here's the thing. I don't think you're overstating it, Dre, when you talk about what that might look like in the future, that comparison to Kobe Bryant, because real talk, we were having this conversation just last night, and this has been the conversation really for the last few weeks, whether or not this 2026 draft class is or could potentially be the best draft class of all time. So to be able to compare with the likes of Kobe Bryant, I mean, I don't think that's kind of an overstatement, if you will, if you look at the fact that this was a draft class that's been compared to the likes of those top five draft classes like 1996. But yeah, when you look at what Ibaka brings to the table, the scoring ability, the size, the fact that he probably has the highest ceiling in the draft, and you really have to think that what the Washington Wizards are looking to do, they kind of said, hey, here's where we want to go just in terms of the backcourt, with what they did with Trae Young in giving him a four-year deal, and now it's kind of switching gears and saying, here's how we want to round out our backcourt and what he brings to the table, and they're going to be looking for him to have that immediate impact. And then there's Derek Peterson, a guy that, of course, Greg Bennett thought, hey, he said, I'm not working out for anyone else. I'm going to work out. I met with Washington Wizards. I'm working out for them because he saw himself as that number one pick. And sometimes that's that chip on your shoulder that will make you play at an even higher level to kind of show, hey, I believe I'm the number one guy, and I'm going to show it in the way I bring it to the table for the Utah Jazz. But he won't have to do it by himself, because this is a Utah Jazz team that could do some things, because you look at what Ace Bailey was able to do and what he could potentially do with that team. So nice pickup there with Peterson, as long as he keeps his head in the game as a gifted scorer that he is, being able to be that long-range shot maker for the Jazz. But yeah, you gotta love Cam Boozer, because you just mentioned it. When you think about what Dad was, with all the double-double that Carlos Boozer was, and then there's Cam, the player of the year, one of the many players and the many moves that the Memphis Grizzlies were able to do here in round one, and you gotta love what Boozer brings to the table for that team. And maybe that's one of those teams that we'll talk about a little bit later in the show, just in terms of, hey, they're putting the pieces together, and the fact that he can dominate a game with the strength of the skill. But maybe the most important and critical thing that Cam Boozer brings to the table is that basketball IQ, the quick mind, the way he's able to make the decision that he makes on the court coming into his rookie season with the Grizzlies.
1: Yeah, I mean, Boozer is is fascinating to me. Jay Billis, who does, you know, a lot of our draft coverage, he wasn't shy about saying, in his opinion, Boozer is the best player in the draft right now. That, you know, that maybe, you know, Devonta or Peterson might have a higher ceiling, but that right now, Boozer is a better basketball player. And that's a heck of a statement to make, considering that Boozer is a freshman, right? Like, just like the other two, he's a freshman, so he's still going to be getting better. It's not like his father, you know, Carlos Boozer, his father, he was a 2010 guy in Duke, but he also was an upperclassman when he came into the league. And the expectation, that's why he was a second-round kid, was that, well, he's already tapped out his potential. And then, of course, that wasn't true because he was a great player for a lot of years at the pro level. But, you know, Cameron Boozer, he's still just a freshman himself. He's still getting better. And if he's already the best of them right now, at the very least, you know, upside and athleticism are amazing things, but Cam Boozer could potentially end up being the best player out of this class. And we haven't even mentioned Caleb Wilson, who was the fourth of what they consider kind of the big four. He goes to the Bulls with the fourth pick, and he's right there as well.
0: Yeah, very interested to see how it works out for him. Obviously, we can get to see the potential in terms of him being able to play into March Madness's basketball season, but ultimately, we know what Caleb Wilson is capable of doing, and as long as he's 100%, it's going to be a good look for him and for the Chicago Bulls. But the reason that the 2026 class is even in the conversation as potentially being the best draft class ever isn't just because of what we've seen in talent at the top of this draft, but also just how deep the draft is in terms of potential high-impact players. So next, we're going to talk about the first round of the NBA draft and continue to break that down, looking at the schedule and who or the selection draft and who may be the best fit. Andre Stallings, along with Tanisha McTeague on Game Night on ESPN Radio and ESPN App.
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3: Overcast skies will go down to about 59, winds out of the south 5 to 10 miles per hour. Sunny sky mixed with clouds at high tomorrow. Slight chance of shower showers. High temperatures reach up to 76. The chance for storms tomorrow night will dip down to about 57. Cloudy skies expected by the Meteorology Weather Center. I'm staff meteorologist Laura Lockwood. Currently, it's 70 degrees.
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0: 6. And it's been a fun night so far, an interesting night so far as well, because again, this 2026 draft class very intriguing, being so not just so top heavy, but also a lot of depth. 1-30 in game night on ESPN Radio and the ESPN app, SiriusXM Channel 80, presented by Progressive Insurance. Andre Snelling, along with Steve Tracy, here with you tonight, breaking down this NBA draft round one and a little news before we get back to some of our impact players from the round. Sean Sharon, our own reporting to the death, Phoenix Suns set number 47 among the 3 second rounders to North Korean sources. Knicks now at that 47th pick to 31-55 on the Wednesday night. They're now on the clock, having already received offers in the draft assets for 31, and they intend to do a pick prior to the start of night two of the draft. Translation, the Knicks are now finished reshuffling some things in their quest for back-to-back titles. But nonetheless, we look at the top of the draft, and of course, A.J. Devonta going to the Washington Wizards, and this is one of those where that number one pick could have gone any number of ways. Devonta, Derek Peterson, Naaman Cameron, loser, your player of the year in college basketball last year, but our ESPN NBA analyst, Jay Billis, thought about Devonta and that ceiling and what he brings to this Washington Wizards team.
1: And the mentality of a true pro. And he's the first freshman, he earns 25 a game, Malik, and the first freshman to lead the nation in scoring in a quarter century. He's built for the NBA. All his measurables, he's 6'8", he's got a 7-foot wingspan. All the athletic tools, he's the fourth best back vertical at the combine. He attacks downhill, he's a three-level scorer that's continuing to improve his three-point accuracy. But where he is devastating is at the mid-range with those long strides. He can make NBA-level shots right now over sides. He can post, he can back in, and shoot over the top. His mid-range game is elite, and he's also got open-court ability. He's excellent in transition, and he can get to the foul line. He led the NCAA in free-throw attempts, and when Richie Saunders, one of BYU's top scorers, and best shooter, went out this year, he increased his productivity in his absence against much more focused defense to stop him. I think he can be an excellent defender. He's still working on that, but he's got all the tools to be a great NBA player.
0: That franchise is in new ways, losing nearly 200 games over the last 6 years.
2: Absolutely. And, you know, with a player like Devonta, now that the draft has happened, we don't have to just look at, like, player comps or what was he in college. You start looking at the team he's joining. He was going to be on the Wizards. We know they just traded for Trae Young this season, and they just signed him to a huge extension in the last couple of days. And, of course, Anthony Davis. They were hoping that Young and Davis would be their kind of veteran, anchor, all-star caliber players. But they're hoping that Devonta is their superstar. That's what they would like to build around. And so part of the reason it seems like Devonta was the pick instead of Peterson, when they were both considered maybe similar as far as their upside goes, is that Devonta just fits in with that core, right? Like Trae Young plays the point, but Peterson has said that he ultimately would like to develop into a point guard. That's not the case with Devonta. He's their star forward, star small forward, plug and play. He and Anthony Davis, as long as health allows, is their front court. Alex Starr, the number two overall pick a couple years ago, had a very strong first couple seasons in the NBA. He's your starting center. And you got Trae Young in the backcourt. So this is a Wizards team that I think a lot of people think could potentially challenge for a playoff spot or even better as soon as this season if all of those pieces come together.
0: You've got some players as you kind of go down the board who are going to potentially put their teams in a better position as well. And you got to think, one of the ones that kind of stuck out to me, and we were talking a little bit about this, but yeah, you look at, for example, Yaxel Lindenborg going to the Dallas Mavericks after, of course, the Dusty Bay hire. And it's just really interesting to kind of think about where this team kind of looks for itself to improve this upcoming season. And kind of looking at all of the players that can make that immediate impact. You look at him, you look at Darius A. Cup Jr. Going to the Kings, if you will. or excuse me, Linda Moore going to the Golden State Warriors, and what he could potentially be in terms of maybe, and I guess this is Houston, by the way, but maybe being under the tutelage of like a Draymond Green or kind of seeing, is that going to push Trey to be to see kind of the clock being hitting him, or in Oklahoma City Thunder, we always talk about them being a team that just kind of has an embarrassment of riches when it comes to the draft, and whether or not they got a guy in Davar who might be the answer sort of kryptonite for Victor Wembanyama that unfortunately Chet Homer could not be this past season. But ultimately, you got a lot of players potentially from this first round opening night that could be in the starting lineups maybe sooner rather than later, that Tim Lexar, ESPN, NBA analyst, talked about on SportsCenter with Scott Van Pelt.
3: How about all the way through? I mean, even as we're sitting here, this last pick of the first round, Noah Beast, is a guy that I'm watching film on and I'm just loving, and he goes with the 30th pick. You're talking about a guy that's NBA ready physically right now, so I think Scott really extended all the way throughout the entire first round. There were some surprises late with some of the trades, because I thought some teams actually picked players that would have really worked well for them, and then we find out, you know, minutes later they're on the move somewhere else. So there were some surprises later, but most of those teams are top-flight teams, and for whatever reason, they got other plans in mind, but there are a lot of guys that are going to be in opening night rotation from the first round of this draft.
2: Yeah, I mean, you know, to your point and Edge's point, the reason that this draft is considered historic is because it's so deep, it's got so much depth, and as you were kind of running through some of the big names, the University of Michigan player that ended up with Coach Mame with the Mavericks is more or less Johnson Jr. You know, my Michigan Wolverines, you know, I'm they're my alma mater, and so, you know, but yeah, he's joining a former coach, but he's also looking to be the front door maybe with last year's number one overall pick, Cooper Flagg, as the Mavericks trying to, like, develop their team in the future. And I feel like that's a common story with all of these players, that they're going to situations where they contribute right away. You know, the other Wolverine that you mentioned, Lindemore, going to the Golden State Warriors, like, part of the reason that he was appealing is not normally what you hear. Most of the lottery picks were freshmen of one and done guys that are 19 years old. Lindemore is only 24 by the time the season starts. But he's going to a Warriors team and wants a player that can contribute right now. And so he can come in and be an impact guy early. And I guess the last guy that you mentioned that I really want to kind of shine a light on, Darius Akub Jr. He's, you know, I'll be putting out an article about the draft, two articles actually tomorrow. One talking about kind of the fantasy impact of the little more for players, and the other looking early at the rookie of the year race from a betting perspective. And for me, Darius Akub Jr. looks like he could be maybe the best value bet on the board, because guys like Ibanza, Peterson, and Boozer, I would imagine, will have the shortest odds. But Akub, with the Sacramento Kings team that really needs a player like him, he could be starting and putting up big numbers right away, and he'll probably have longer odds when it comes to betting for rookie of the year. So Akub is what I'm definitely going to be keeping an eye on.
0: Yeah, just kind of looking at IMR, you don't

0: Coming up on the Wednesday edition of our Sports Live with Evan Holm, Chris Canty, and Michelle Smallman, we'll continue to react to the fallout of the Bucks trading Giannis to the Heat and how it will impact the rest of the NBA offseason. It's on Sportsmanlike 6 a.m. Eastern, right here on ESPN Radio, ESPN 2, and ESPN U.
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10: I'm Tanisha Batiste. The 2026 NBA Draft saw AJ DeBosa out of BYU taken first overall by the Washington Wizards, the 6'9" forward. Led the nation in his freshman season and brings two-way versatility to that front court. Relatively quiet night in the first round, except for the Memphis Grizzlies. The Grizzlies won straight back twice, picked up five future second-round picks in the process, and still came away with the top option in the free throw contest. Davis selected at 21, the 6'10" at 25. Lopez has finished for a couple of years in the court with a double-double at just 17. And then there was a pick at 13 after the blockbuster trade at almost midnight last night. They saw Giannis Antetokounmpo taking town to South Beach. The Milwaukee Bucks be a player right to see in that deal with Miami. They select date of 19 forward from Tennessee over to the NFL. QB Brandon Sorensen will not play in the NFL in 2026 as a lead. And elected not to hold a supplemental draft decision came down to rights to decide whether to hold CBA is legal officially believed it would ultimately become a distraction to the team. Through training camps, towards the reports of men stopping thousands of times in college sports, including Indiana football, while he was on.

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1: coming up on the Wednesday edition of Unsports Life with Evan Colmgren, Tanti, and me, Michelle Smallman. We'll continue to react to the fallout of the Bucks trading Giannis to the Heat and how it will impact the rest of the NBA offseason. 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
0: 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And as I mentioned in the update, AJ Devonta goes to the Wizards as the number one overall pick forward out of BYU. And our own Lisa Salters caught up with AJ to talk a little bit about being the number one overall selection for the 2026 draft.
1: AJ, you wanted to be the number one pick. You are now the number one pick. Just what does it feel like when your childhood dream comes true?
3: It means a lot. Obviously, it's just a stepping stone. Obviously, I have a lot more work to do, but a testament to all my hard work and all the discipline and sacrifices that I made.
1: So, you go by AJ, but you wanted to be announced tonight as the number one pick. By the name, your formal name that you share with your father, I say. Why did you want to do that?
3: I mean, everything I do for him. And his name, was Ian Senior, so I also want to talk to him today too.
1: Now introduce us to who you have up here with you.
3: My older sister Samara and my younger sister Jasmine.
1: What does it mean to you guys to see your brother realizing his dream like this?
4: It's so crazy because it's like when we were younger, you just see him in the backyard, you know, playing basketball, and now he's the number one pick for the NBA. Like he's come so far.
1: He's your knucklehead, the brother, and now he's the number one pick in the draft. How do you reconcile that?
4: It's just crazy because it's like. He's worked really hard for this moment. I'm so proud of him. You know, he goes back.
1: Congratulations to all of you guys.
0: Signed Trae Young to remain in Washington on a four-year deal. So, you know, just in looking at them having Trae Young and hopefully Trae a healthy Anthony Davis, now they add the Ibaka to the mix. And you got to think an Alex Starr having a better year, you know, continuing to improve in what he's able to bring to the table for the Wizards. When you look at what happened over in the West the last couple of seasons, particularly with the San Antonio Spurs, where you see that team get to the NBA Finals on the strength of players that they've drafted the last couple of seasons. And even though Oklahoma City Thunder, although the main cog in the wheel, Shai Gilgeous-Alexander, wasn't drafted by that team, but you look at so many other players that have been so critical or so critical to their championship run, even down to a Jalen Williams who you saw how critical it was when they didn't have him on the court for this year's run.
5: You never know. This type of player could potentially be a game changer, and I wouldn't say we have a conversation about the Wizards as an Eastern Conference contender to be maybe in the top four or the top six, but certainly there's every possibility that maybe we're having a conversation about the Wizards being that team to find themselves coming out of being cellar dwellers and getting these young players to play with some of the key veterans and maybe getting themselves into a conversation about getting back to
6: absolutely. I mean, when you look at, you know, the Eastern Conference, right, and you look at the last few years in the NBA, you mentioned the Spurs, how they were a lottery team just the season before last, right? And then this past season, they ended up going to the NBA Finals. And, you know, a team like, say, the Detroit Pistons, they were the number one seed in the East last season. And that was a schedule. You know, they jumped up into the playoffs the year before from the lottery, and then now they're in the conference finals. So when you're looking for teams like that, that are deep in the lottery where you jump up to the top. Yeah, you're looking for a team with a chance to bring in franchise-changing talent. And the Wizards, during this past season, they already traded for two All-Stars, right? They traded, you know, they brought in Trae Young, they brought in Anthony Davis, injuries, and the situations on their previous teams kind of made them more available than you would typically expect. But they already brought in two All-Stars, so they'll be basically playing for the first time this season. And then, oh, by the way, you bring in AJ Dabasa, arguably the best player in the draft, arguably the best upside, no one overall pick. And yeah, you're looking at a team that could skip some steps. Instead of going from 17 wins last season, instead of saying, well, maybe we can hope for 25 wins or 30 wins this season, they're legitimately, I would think, coming into this season, expecting to be in the postseason at the least. And I'm sure they would prefer to aim for the playoffs.
0: Yeah, and then you look at a team where, and there may be some teams out there like the Atlanta Hawks, for example, who really surged in the second half of last season and found themselves finally out of playing hell after the last three or so seasons of being there, getting to that top six position. And if they're not known for anything else, right, they're known for being a team other than that one game that the San Antonio Spurs were able to take. But they were the team that beat the New York Knicks twice and actually were probably responsible for the rest of the run, because it made Mike Brown go back to the drawing board and say, hey, how do we reset this team? And here they are, reset with the top 50 talent, you know, the rest of the story. But my point there being, the Hawks are finally in a position where they are in the conversation about being legitimate contenders to make noise, but not satisfied with where they were at the end of last season, saying, hey, we want to do something to kind of put ourselves in a little bit better position to contend. And although, I will say, when you look at the Hawks and you look at the front court, there's certainly a team that is loaded when it comes to the front court. But again, you also look at a guy in the NBA before that may be able to do some of the things against the likes of the New York Knicks that maybe in a young Kong was not able to do. So maybe there's some complementary pieces there that could happen when you look at Zubin. But in addition to that, you kind of see where the Atlanta Hawks are looking and what they need to do, and just the guard talent and what they needed to accomplish in this draft. Our ESPN NBA analyst Tim Legler talks about what the team needed to do in the backcourt as well.
7: They need additional guard talent in Atlanta, and they just got it because they don't have a lot of playmaking outside C.J. McCollum. He's going to provide some of that. He's a willing passer, but if you put a defensive line out there with Dyson Daniels, Nikhil Alexander Walker, and Kingston Fleming, that's top tier in the NBA for ball pressure. He's going to a really good situation if he wants to win out.
0: Yeah, I gotta tell you, and I'm going to say this because I want you to dive in, but I gotta tell you, this is the one where all of what Tim Legler said, and this is a team that haven't covered the Hawks. That was the first year I ever covered here in Atlanta. That's probably the thing that stands out for me the most. But I wanted to hear your thoughts as well on Kingston Fleming as one of those guys that the Hawks are adding to a very talented backcourt.
6: Yeah, absolutely. So the Hawks, you know, they traded away Trae Young, brought back C.J. McCollum, who's a veteran player, but he made a big impact on the team down the stretch, and they just signed him to an extension. But he's in his 30s, and, you know, Nikhil Alexander Walker, they were right in with a two, and he won, I believe, the most improved player in the NBA this season. You know, now he's known for his play more than just being Shai Gilgeous-Alexander's first cousin. But they still needed more, you know, to live their point. They still needed more help in the backcourt. Fleming comes in, to your point, he brings that dog with him. I love how he plays. They talked a lot tonight on the draft about how Derrick Rose was his best, was his favorite player, and he tries to pattern his game after Derrick Rose. He's super nice with his handle. He's shifty. You know, he's very quick, kind of deceptive athlete, and he's good on defense as well. And I think that'll get him some playing time early on, and that's what we're going to talk about in that clip. He can come in and he can he got buckets on the same night last season, right? You know, Devonta dropped, I want to say, 43. Keaton Wagler, Illinois, when he was going to the Clippers at 5, dropped 46. And Flippin dropped 42 against Texas Tech. So, you know, he's got buckets, but more than that, he's got a defensive mindset, he's got heart, and he can come in and contribute maybe as a sixth man initially, but ultimately, I think the Hawks would like him to be their point guard in the future.
0: Yeah, and considering him being the best all-around athlete amongst those first-round guards, talk about him being explosive downhill, the floor leader, the willing defender, I think that's such an important piece there. And you mentioned N'Keal Alexander Walker. I want to bring Dyson Daniels in there as well, because you're talking about the fact that Quinn Snyder was able to coach up the last two most improved players in the NBA for 2024-25 and 2025-26. Dyson Daniels, one of the kind of forgotten guys in a deal with the New Orleans Pelicans, who ends up being that most improved player. No, one of those guys, nobody knew what he was going to be, right? They saw flashes of the Timberwolves, but the man was Quinn Snyder able to do a yeoman's job in getting him to be where he was by the end of the season. So, yeah, you got to think the opportunity is there for him to get even more out of Kingston Fleming. And I know that there's going to be excitement around a guy who, from the gate, you mentioned that as well, is willing to be someone who plays unselfishly at both ends of the court. So that's going to be so important. If the Hawks want to make that leap and be in the conversation with the New York Knicks, with the Detroit Pistons, with the Cleveland Cavaliers, the Boston Celtics, come next season. Coming up next, who's that team who could potentially take a lead like we saw in the representative for the Western Conference in the NBA Finals this past season? I'm Dre Snelling, along with Tisha Tisha, this game night on ESPN Radio and ESPN App.
1: Coming up on the Wednesday edition of Unsportsmanlike with Evan Cohen, Chris Canty, and me, Michelle Smallman, we'll react to the first round of the NBA draft and break down how the Giannis trade to Miami impacted the draft. It's Unsportsmanlike, 6 a.m. Eastern, right here on ESPN Radio, ESPN 2, and ESPN U.
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5: Among the league's worst teams in 2023-24, bypass the rebuild surge to the 26th NBA Finals. Is there a Spurs-like turnaround, a Spurs-like resurgence that we are going to see in the 26-27 season? 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I'm Dave Snelling along with Tanisha Racine. And you got to think, when you look at what we've seen so far tonight, Darren Peterson going to the Utah Jazz, linking up with A.T. Bailey. That should improve the Jazz's chances to make some noise with their selection through the draft. And again, think about what the Spurs were able to do. Even the Oklahoma City Thunder, with many of their picks being a key part of their turnaround and their run to the championship. I mean, you look at the picks tonight, and even the Mavs maybe making a leap themselves with their ability that may come in Cooper Flagg's second season. There may be a possibility for a team to also have that kind of turnaround like we saw in San Antonio Spurs, that maybe sooner rather than later. What do you kind of see in that possibility? Maybe starting in the West, and maybe getting into the East in terms of a team that maybe with how they put their stamp on round one at least of the 2026 draft, maybe you see something like that happening to that team.
6: So, you know, I feel like I gotta take a little bit of the foot off the gas just because the Spurs went from the lottery to the finals. I don't see none of these teams going to the finals like that. You know, but the Spurs went to the finals and went to the third season, right? And so if we're talking about teams, then what happened tonight could be on the trajectory to go on the way up, and particularly if we're starting out talking in the West. Then, yeah, if you look at a team like the Utah Jazz, they've been down for quite a while, but they just have some talent, right? You know, they've had Larry Markkanen. He's been their leading scorer for the last few years. Last year, Keontae George really stepped up in the backcourt. They drafted A.J. Bailey, who was considered one of the most talented players in last year's draft. They drafted him even though he didn't work out for them. But now he's, you know, part of their core for their future. And then you add in Darren Peterson, who a lot of people felt like he may have been the highest upside player in this draft. And you know, with the upside, then extended up to potential future MVP of the league. And then, oh, by the way, they traded for Jaren Jackson late in the season. They had Walker Kessler, who was an impressive kind of defensive-minded big man center, who got hurt early in the season. And all of a sudden, you're like, man, every position, they've got a really interesting player. You know, Bryce Sensabaugh coming off the bench. So I look at this Jazz team, and to me, they feel like a team that at the very least should go for, we are in constant rebuild, not really worrying about winning, and instead worrying about developing players. And going to a team that should be looking to try to get to the postseason, at least to play in as soon as this season.
5: And I kind of like to be impacted by your favorite team, a player and coach from your favorite team, as well as your alma mater, Michigan. I mean, the Mavs, it was tough, though. I finished 12th in the West last season, 26-56. But okay, let's just give that a little bit of a caveat in that you had constant injuries that creeped up. Kyrie Irving missing the entire year. You had Anthony Davis, who only contributed 20 games. And then you had Derek Lively in the second game. Due to a season-ending injury. So when you think about that, and if those players are able to come back and be healthy and contribute for this Maverick team, a Cooper Flagg that you hope will take a leap in his second season, a reset with Dusty May now at the helm, and adding Brandon Johnson Jr. to the mix, this could be a team, again, I like how we put a little caveat in it or a disclaimer saying we're not saying that the Mavericks are going to bulk up to the number one or two position in the West, but what we are saying is maybe with the likes of what the Mavs are able to do in this first round of the draft, coupled with the fact that they can maybe have their players healthy, then maybe they at least get back into the conversation of getting back into the postseason, maybe out of the play-in.
6: Yeah, absolutely. You know, I think that Kyrie Irving coming back next season, they're just adding, you know, an all-star championship-level player. It's almost like they traded one this offseason, right? Cooper Flagg never played with the two dookies that, you know, should be able to get out there and just at that level make the team better than it was before. And then, yeah, they had a strong draft. They bring in Morris Johnson. And you look at the team and you're like, you know what? This is a team that can make some noise. Another team that they're maybe further away from making noise, and a lot will depend on what they do from here. But I really like what they got in the draft, and that's the Memphis Grizzlies with Jalen Boozer. The thought that in this historic level draft class, Boozer might be the best overall player right now. And he's still only 18 years old. He's not even 19 yet. And so, like, the Grizzlies, they traded away a lot of the players that they had the last time they made it to the playoffs. The ones that they haven't traded yet, John Morant, all of the rumors suggest that he could go as well. So I don't really know what to expect their lineup to look like once the season starts. But, you know, they had Zach Edey, a rookie, you know, last season, a second-year guy, I guess, who was starting to play well before he dealt with injuries. I really like Boozer as kind of the centerpiece. And then they just had a bunch of guys that you didn't really know who they were if you weren't paying a lot of attention, but they just stepped in and could get buckets. You know, Ty Jerome was injured most of the season, but they brought him in last season, and he was a bucket getter. You know, Cedric Howard was somebody that you know, was a young player that showed some of your promise. Jalen Wells is
5: not bad. Not bad season.
6: So, you know, I like the Grizzlies again. I don't think they're aiming for the West this season, but this feels like the kind of move that's now they're on the upward trajectory.
5: Where it's probably a win for the league as well. Think about this. When the Mavericks were crowned NBA champions, we realized, and not that we didn't already know, but it was kind of like you kind of look back, right, at the last decade, you're seeing 9 championships were claimed by 8 different franchises, and when you kind of look across that list of teams, taking out the Knicks for just a moment, but you look at the Thunder, and you look at the Nuggets, and sometimes you low-key forget the Celtics as well, but I'll throw the Celtics in there too. Those are three teams, and of course the Golden State Warriors, but those are three teams, those are four franchises that legitimately built their way up through the draft. Sure, they went out on free agency and got some of the finishing pieces to complete the puzzle, but ultimately those are teams that are prime examples of how you can build in a draft. And in the case of, say, in Oklahoma City, that I know with the Nuggets, maybe it took a little bit longer, maybe around 7 or 8 years for you to kind of see it come to fruition. But there are some teams kind of mixed in those champions over the last decade to show you, to your point, it may not be this year, and there may not be a sizable turnaround that you saw from the Spurs, where winning year 3 and they're going to the NBA Finals, but those turnarounds numbers are legitimately possible because we've seen parity at the highest level of the NBA Finals. So there's no reason not to think that there could be a team out there that could be your next, shall we say, version of the 2025-26 San Antonio.
6: Absolutely. And, you know, we've been talking about the West, but we go back to the previous segment when we were talking about the East. And like, a team like the Hawks isn't, you know, like, they do feel like a team, but maybe they're not the next Spurs, maybe they're the next Pistons. Like, they could be the next team that goes from, okay, they were a playoff-level team and finished last season strong. They could use that momentum and the talent they brought in to jump up to fighting for the Eastern Conference, not just getting into the playoffs, or a team like the Wizards, who, you know, brought in some all-stars and the number one overall pick, and can jump into the playoff picture. You know, things can change.
5: We're still looking to see, even across the next 24 hours, how some of the moves that are going to be made with some of those veterans, like a John Morant that you mentioned, may also kind of change how things go or may cause some shifts over in the West. Speaking of, the West is always the wildest between two conferences in the NBA. We'll see what the draft may be to shake it up. Is a game night on ESPN Radio and the ESPN app.
2: Coming up on the Wednesday edition of the Sports Life, with another call on Chris Canty and Michelle Smallman. We'll continue to react to the fallout of the Bucks trading Giannis to the Heat and how it will impact the rest of the NBA offseason. 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
5: NBA draft saw AJ Devonta out of BYU taken first overall by

0: Grizzlies recently traded back twice. They did five second-round picks in the process of still Kenyon Williams, their top option in Brooke Lopez, whom they selected at 21. Then there was the pick at 13. After the blockbuster traded almost midnight last night, it saw Giannis Antetokounmpo take his talent from South Beach. The Milwaukee Bucks would be a player right to receive in that deal with Miami selected David Nevin, the forward from Tennessee, and WNBA Action Tonight. A preview of the Commissioner's Cup Final, Breonna Stewart, and John 29 points to lend the New York Liberty to an 87-76 win over the Las Vegas Aces. More Game 9 coming up with Andre Dowling and me.
1: Coming up on the Wednesday edition of Unsportsmanlike, with Evan Cohen, Chris Canty, and Michelle Smallman, we'll react to the first round of the NBA draft and break down how the Giannis trade to Miami impacted the draft. It's Unsportsmanlike, 6 a.m. Eastern, right here on ESPN Radio, ESPN 2, and ESPN U.
2: With the second pick in his 2026 NBA draft, the Utah Jazz select Darren Peterson from the University of Kansas.
0: And Peterson considered to be one with maybe the highest upside in this draft. The Utah Jazz certainly will be so. It's Game Night on ESPN Radio and the ESPN App, Series XM Channel 80, presented by Progressive Insurance. 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This was SportsCenter. It's presented by Gusto. And listen, this is what you love about this time of year, right? It's the free agency period kicking off for the NBA. It's draft night, and every team is thinking, hey, they have an opportunity. But NBA Commissioner Adam Silver on the NBA draft on ESPN Radio talked about the fact that he really likes and appreciates that more teams really do have an opportunity to compete.
3: Although you had one of the smallest markets in the league and the largest market, it wasn't built as a small versus large market. If anything, okay, it was, you know, Wendy, you know, against Keelan and the Knicks or whatever else. And lots of great storylines around it, but not a small market or a big market, which is what we've been hoping for with these successive CBAs, the imperative opportunity, the whole cap system we have. And I think even from a player standpoint, when Wendy got drafted by San Antonio, nobody said, report him, he's in a small market. And, you know, instead, it's San Antonio. I mean, everybody recognized the experience with big men, the experience with international players. He's obviously thriving there. And that wasn't the storyline at all. And I think that has a lot to do with why we've had such a different champion. And by the way, that doesn't mean that we're not looking for to have repeat champions. It just means that everyone has an opportunity to truly compete. And actually, some of the decisions they make in the draft lottery will help that as well.
0: Yeah, Dre, I mean, you have to love the fact that we're having a conversation as we talk about the East and the West and potential contenders, and having the Toronto Raptors, of course, who were fifth in regular season over in the East, ending the 2025-26 season. But then you look over in the West, and at the top of the West, you're talking about the Oklahoma City Thunder, the San Antonio Spurs, the Denver Nuggets, and the fact that these are teams that are continuing to retool out of the draft and putting themselves in position to continue to be those top contenders.
4: Yeah, I mean, the West was considered the power conference all season, right? Like, the Knicks, you know, went on their William Wallace routine in the playoffs and earned the first championship in New York in 3 years. But the West was supposed to be where the power was. And so you got the Thunder, who won the championship, you know, the season before last. You got the Spurs that appear to be right there and ready to compete for the next 5 to 10 championships if they all stay healthy. You got a team like the Nuggets, who is a recent champion, was a 3 seed in the West last year. You got the Lakers. We don't really know what they're going to do with LeBron and Austin Reeves, but, you know, they've got Luka Doncic. So, I mean, all of these teams were in the mix. That was just in the top four. The Houston Rockets, last season, they played the whole year without Fred VanVleet. They're starting point guard. And now they get him back. And one team that won 52 games was down last year. They will get back into the mix. The Timberwolves, they just traded away Julius Randle in a move to kind of create some more space. But they did that so they could re-sign Ayo Dosunmu, who was showing signs of stardom and a potential star backcourt mate to Anthony Edwards with the Timberwolves. So it's like there are so many teams in the West that were already established that you feel like could be contending for the next several years. And that's not even getting into the talent from this draft is coming into the Western Conference. And it, again, may not lead to a Western Finals this season, but could be earning MVP type honors and leading teams and on deep playoff runs in the next handful of years.
5: Top pick as a starter because you know, like, you know,
4: Deontay George, Larry Martinson, Larry Markkinen, Jerry Jackson Jr., Walker Kessler, and Nate Bailey and Darren Peterson. One of them is a starter, one of them caught off the bench. That's a lot of talent on your team.
0: Yeah, I think you make a great point about some of those pieces where maybe, and I get it as well, maybe we're now kind of coming out of that developmental stage, and maybe you're looking at who can show up through, who can maybe look like they can get the step. And when that comment came up, because I mentioned about Darren Peterson, or what Kevin Perkins said about Darren Peterson, it kind of harkened back to something that he said a long time ago about the regular season versus the playoffs, down in the boredom. And maybe just at times, like Darren Peterson, he just tapped out because that wasn't where the fix lies, to be honest. This is a guy who went to college where you kind of have to go 1 year done when you get to where you really want to be in the NBA. Now, once you get here, you got to show what everybody thinks you can do. So that's kind of what the Utah Jazz are banking on. But yeah, with this kind of roster, and you look at a Jaren Jackson, for example, and what he might be able to do. And, you know, he even tweeted out a message or posted in his Instagram story and said, hey, Darren Peterson, you deserve it. So that tells you there's a hunger there for Jaren Jackson and what he wants to be able, what he'd like to do with his team. And then you look at Lauri Markkanen, a guy where the question has been, Lauri Markkanen, you know, what does he do? Does he go? Like, what happens there? So I think that there are definitely possibilities for this Utah Jazz team. Again, we're not saying that they're going to overnight go from the very bottom of the Western Conference, from the very top, or even into the top six. But the question is, will the addition of Peterson, Darren Peterson, put them in a position to at least get into the play-in round and show that they're taking a move or making a move to maybe take a step to getting back to the top of the West? Well, we're going to go all the way up when we return. We'll talk all about the NBA draft. Round one has been absolutely for 2026. This is Game Night on ESPN Radio and the ESPN app. I'm Chris Taylor and Anthony Albertini, and wrapping up your first round of the NBA draft.
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6: Here's your Kansas City weather forecast. Slight chance for storms tonight. Otherwise, overcast skies. Winds have been up to about 59. Winds out of the south, 5 to 10 miles per hour. Sunshine mixed with clouds at times. Tomorrow, slight chance for showers. High temperatures here up to 76. Chance for storms tomorrow night. Winds have been up to about 57. Cloudy skies expected. Step on the Weatherology Weather Center. I'm the staff meteorologist, Will Hobbs. Currently, 68.
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0: AD Andre Snelling, along with Tanisha Matisse, taking you to the first round of the 2026 NBA draft, where it went all the way up. Washington Wizards take AJ DeBosa with the number one overall
1: with the first pick in the 2026 NBA draft. The Washington Wizards select Anise DeBosa Jr. from Brigham Young University.
2: One of those considered a future potential MVP, and the Washington Wizards are hoping that they're going to build their next playoff run team around his talents as a small forward.
0: Future MVP, but maybe a future rookie of the year, but the number two pick in the draft, Derek Pearson, might have a little something to say about that.
1: With the second pick in the 2026 NBA draft, the Utah Jazz select Darren Peterson from the University of Kansas.
3: Nothing can stop me. I'm all the way up.
2: The most interesting man in the world. You know? He doesn't always drink beer, but when he does, he prefers those seconds. Yeah, no, I mean, Darren Peterson, to me, he is the biggest question at the top of this draft. Is he, you know, the guy that his talent shows him to be, a guy that could be a perennial all-star, maybe a future MVP, or is he the one that has the questions coming out of college and his availability? The answer to that question, like the thing is, I'm going to play some of the league in a couple weeks, and the first player that I want to see is
0: same, but the player that I don't think has too many questions about what his game is and what he's going to bring to the Grizzlies is the pick at number three.
1: With the third pick in the 2026 NBA draft, the Memphis Grizzlies select Cameron Boozer from Duke University.
3: Nothing can stop me. I'm all the way up.
2: The best player in this draft right now. And by the way, he's 18 years old. His father was a perennial 2010 player at the pro level. And all the reports are that he's been a real fan. So I think that Boozer is probably the safest pick in this draft as far as the guy that's going to come in and be playing at a really high level right away.
0: And this is one of those picks where when you look at Boozer and you look at the Grizzlies, you're thinking, okay, it's a number three pick, so like, how bad is the Grizzlies? But if you look deeper down on that roster, there's every opportunity that this could be a team you and I are talking about at the end of the season, headed back to the postseason. But speaking of the team that we're going to be looking at going deep into the season, I think we got a little preview of some of those teams that we're going to see at the end of the season, but for sure we're going to see Duke out next week. They had a battle tonight.
2: And the New York Liberty, the last two champions in the WNBA. They went heads up tonight. They were the only game on the schedule. The Liberty, who had been hot, but in these last couple of games, they've been struggling a little bit. They got back on the win column. They put it to them. Breonna Stewart had a monster game. And they took the aces out this week. But as you just said, the same two teams play at the Mr. Cup Championship in 7 days. And we'll see who wins the rematch.
0: That three-point call courtesy of USA Network. Liberty go on to beat the Aces 87-76. But we'll see what round two, part two brings the next week. And then a little battle over in Major League Baseball out of the NL East goes in favor of the City of Brotherly Love.
4: The pitch swung on, hit in the air, deep right field, down the line, and it is fair and gone! It's a home run! Oh yeah! Bryce is stopped in the second deck with a three-run home run!
3: Nothing can stop me, I'm all the way up!
2: That's all courtesy of 94, the WIP, WIP. The Phillies won this game 14-9. And Kyle Schwarber didn't even play. Kyle Schwarber is leading the majors in home runs by like a lot. He hit three home runs 2 days ago. follow that up with another home run the next day, and at the team, he put 14 runs on the board even without him playing. So I think it's safe to say that the bats have gotten hot for them.
0: Oh, for sure, for sure. Philly scoring 8 runs in the 9th inning to rally past the Nats for the Dubs. And we got one more game of the night. This one was a close one, but a 3-run home run made a for sure win for the team out of Texas.
5: The 1-2. And Oberfido hammers it deep to right field. It's hooking and the stage fair is gone. It's a fair ball. And a go-ahead 3-run homer. Joey Oberfido, the former Blue Jay, comes back to Toronto and gives the Astros a 9-6 lead in the 11th. What a time for your first home run of the season.
3: Nothing can stop me. I'm all the way up.
2: KVMD790AM. And yeah, you know, that was a dramatic game. Anytime you end up with a home run deciding things in extra innings, you know it's a great game. Both of these teams are having a little bit of a down season so far. The Blue Jays coming off the World Series last year, and the Astros had their run. They're third and fourth in their division, respectively. But the Blue Jays in particular, you would feel like have a chance to get back in it because the Yankees are still leading their division, even though their best player, Aaron Judge, is sidelined by them, you know.
0: Burrito's first home run of the season came off former Toronto teammate Ray Fisher. Astros with a 9-7 win over the Blue Jays tonight. And listen, as I think about the first round of the draft, and I think about the teams that we looked at, and we've been talking about teams that hopefully some of these players will have an immediate impact for, and we can see good parity out of the NBA as far as teams that are going to maybe vault into the play-in or maybe vault out of the play-in to get into the playoffs outright. But when you look at those teams, the teams that they had drafted tonight, whether you go 1-30 of a class, that is arguably in the conversation about being the best ever because it is so talented at the top of so deep overall. Who is your favorite player as far as going to the team that selected him tonight?
2: Yeah, my favorite pick as far as rookies that are going to put up big numbers right out the gate is Darius A. Cup going to Sacramento. The Kings have not been a team that you look to for success in recent years, but the way he ended last season, he was averaging almost 27 a game over his last 8 to 10 games. He's just a walking bucket, and the Kings had a hole in point guard. They had Russell Westbrook playing some point guard last season, but you know, on a team that you would think would like to rebuild, you don't necessarily rebuild around a player that's approaching 40. So A-Cup can come in there. He's a walking bucket. And the Kings, if nothing else, they play offense. So I'm expecting A-Cup to put up some big numbers and be a dark horse candidate for rookie of the year.
0: Yeah, I love that pick as well. I don't necessarily like him going to the Sacramento Kings because it just feels like a place where players go because they're being punished. But I do like the fact that Darius A. Cup Jr. may be the one player that can turn it around for the Sacramento Kings. For me, it's also Kingston Fleming, the guard out of Houston, who goes to the Atlanta Hawks as the 8th pick in the draft. I just like the awe in him. I like the fact that he's already two-way minded, and when we look at what Quinn Snyder has been able to do with guard play and taking it to another level, back-to-back multiple players, first in Dyson Daniels, Nikhil Alexander Walker this year, I just like the addition, and I think that a Hawks team that made their way into the top six for the East have no place to go but up with a guy that with Kingston Fleming, no matter how many minutes he does or does not, I just feel like he is going to make an immediate impact for that team. Can't wait to see what happens with round 2 for the NBA draft. Coming up next, it's SportsCenter All Night with Jay Reynolds. It's Game Night.

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6: When it comes to the prospects of playing somewhere else,
7: the number one pick. It's not solely all about what happens between the four lines. When you sell tickets,
8: sending a message. She had entered the supplemental draft. There had been a supplemental draft and it had been granted, and he didn't get picked. He'd be a free agent. He went through the process. Everyone passed. He could sign wherever. He could sign his picks. He could sign the pick. He could sign with anybody. Now that there is no supplemental draft, he's kind of locked out. He's got nowhere to go.
9: The impact of a blockbuster.
10: In hindsight, when you look at it overall, Milwaukee made the right decision because what Jimmy Haslam did what he felt like was in the best interest of the team and not just himself. 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
12: Wait, I have a comment. 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I was wrong. I was wrong. 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Okay, let's go.
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15: He's a two-way player. He's strictly

0: Drafted at any point, drafted all time, top 8 and 9 of the first 10, excited for the most in any draft with 2017 and last year. The exception in this one was Michigan forward Morris Johnson Jr., sophomore out of Michigan. He does go at number 9 to Dallas, where he will play with Dusty May. The former Michigan coach was officially introduced by the Mavs just hours before the draft. He takes one of his own players from Michigan, ESPN analyst Sean Farmer.
1: I think Morris Johnson going as early as he did and getting the opportunity to play for his coach, Dusty May, who just took the job at the Dallas Mavericks. It's not that he went in the lottery after two got the late lottery, but his elevation and momentum as his draft process went along was clear. He could really shoot the ball at a much higher level than I think a lot of people expected him when he went to the NBA Combine. That maintained throughout his draft workouts. And then you think about his toughness, his defense and ability, where he can switch his size, his strength, and how much that can be an interior presence, something that's needed in the Western Conference. I like the pick, but it was certainly earlier than a lot of people thought.
0: Johnson started 40 games with Michigan and went to the national championship, averaged 13 points and about 7.5 rebounds as a sophomore after transferring from Illinois. Round one in the books, teams looking to augment their rosters in terms of depth. From the draft, where are the impact players? ESPN analysts in the
2: language. About all the way through. I mean, even as we're sitting here, this last pick of the first round, Coa Pete, is a guy that I'm watching film on and I'm just loving. And he goes with the 30th pick. You're talking about a guy that's NBA ready physically, really extended all the way throughout the entire first round. There were some surprises late with some of the trades because I thought some teams actually picked players that would really work well for them. And then we find out, you know, minutes later they're on the move somewhere else. So there were some surprises later, but most of those teams are top flight teams. And for whatever reason, they got other plans in mind. But there are a lot of guys that are going to be in opening night rotations from the first round of this draft.
3: You just told me you think everyone's going to be impactful. Is there one guy who said Tim Lang was putting his stock on this dude tonight? Who is it?
2: Well, there's no question for me. I mean, all the guys at the top of the bottom, certainly. I think, particularly going to Washington with that need for a big wing. They've already got a ball-dominant guard. They've got an elite big. They've got some other young guys. They've got a lot of things on that team. They don't have a guy like this that right away makes you so much better on both ends of the floor. His intensity, his IQ, his versatility offensively. You can play off as a cutter, or you can give him the ball and let him go create. So there's no doubt that he is NBA ready. Immediately plug and play for your bottom. But I think when you start looking around the first round, other than the obvious guys at the top, I look at a guy like Jaxson Lindeberg, okay, Golden State, man. They have to be thrilled that a team that really can't wait for guys to be drafted and developed down the road with the state of their roster and what they're still trying to do. That a guy like that, that much maturity and polish on his game would be available like that pick. They have to be thrilled to get a guy like that, a bigger wing with versatility, and most importantly, he's mature. He's got some seasoning. That's what Golden State needs.
3: I'm at the best place, Tim, or anything pressing in OKC do, I'll just blindly say, must be great because it always is. You get a guy tomorrow whose length is massively impactful and shirts. I don't know how much you saw him play in college, but I love the way that guy plays.
2: Completely agree with him. I was wondering if they were going to try to package those and move on to the top six, top eight. They weren't able to do that. Maybe they didn't want to do that. Look, they've got two bigs now, and so you have to get more, and it's an interesting situation. Assuming Hartenstein's back, you've got now three bigs, so let's see how that plays out. I really like Mario. Passing ability as a guy like on a short roll, which you get a lot in OKC because of the amount of attention that Shen draws off the ball screen. He could also, I think, eventually extend his range. I think he can step out to coverage. I'll pick him up, so his rim protection is elite. He's agile, and his ability to go track guys in the lane and then stretches a guy. As a spacer, as a shooter, you know for a fact that his IQ is something that certainly Mark Daigneault is going to love about him. People were questioning his defense. Was he good enough? Look, if you're going to go to a place where you need some defensive infrastructure around you, I think he found it in Oklahoma City. But I think ultimately, he's a guy that's just a winner. He's smart, he's crafty, and he's a guy that's going to be a free appreciate it there. Look, that's a tough rotation to crack. I don't know what it's going to look like for those guys early on. I think they've got two really good, smart players that maybe bide their time a little bit, but eventually become very good NBA players.
0: Round one now in the books. Round two coming up on Wednesday. We'll see it on ESPN. Here it is here on ESPN Radio right now. Sports Center all night. The draft, the NFL Supplemental 1 will not happen. The NFL opting not to have a supplemental draft for quarterbacks running Sorsby. I mean, Sorsby still pretty limited options for the upcoming football season. Earlier on the Rich Eisen Show, NFL Network reporter Andrew Sorsbiano.
4: If he had entered the supplemental draft, if there had been a supplemental draft and it had been granted and he didn't get picked, he'd be a free agent. He went through the process, everyone passed. He could sign wherever. He could sign with the Bucks. He could sign with the Browns. He could sign with anybody. He could sign with the Super Bowl champions. He could sign with the Seahawks if he wanted to. But now that there is no supplemental draft, he's kind of locked out. He's got nowhere to go. Brandon Sorsby is now likely ticketed for the 2027 draft.
0: Decision from the NFL essentially coming down to concerns over potential distractions this summer and through training camp for a player who was looking to enter the league after admitting to thousands of bets on college or pro sports, including nearly 4 dozen wagers on Indiana football while he was on the team. ESPN insider Adam Schefter.
5: The league, despite being gambling partnership, the league really does not want any part of gambling, no matter how serious it is or isn't. And anybody who has any role in that, anybody who has any accusations involved with gambling, even though the NCAA said that there were no integrity of the game violations, the league doesn't care. It's the league's supplemental draft, and the league does not want to create a supplemental draft this year for a player who has been accused of gambling. They don't have enough time to vet it, and they don't care that they don't have enough time to vet it. And Brandon Sorsby is, I think, wind up spending this season, maybe beyond this season, certainly out of football, watching and getting ready for what he hopes would be the 2027 NFL draft.
0: And with Paul and a gambling scandal hanging over the situation, the NFL was essentially in no hurry to advance his career after he lost out on collegiate opportunities. The league was rather candid in explaining it to Sorsby, ESPN insider Dan Graziano.
6: They sent Brandon Sorsby a long letter from the attorney of the management council, and basically it said that they were reviewing it adequately and addressed the issues to the best examples of these circumstances, that, you know, he's no longer eligible to play in the NCAA. We all know why. It's because of what the league said in its letter, the repeated pattern of violations involving gambling, and they just didn't feel like that he had addressed those issues sufficiently for them to hold on the supplemental draft. The league does not have to hold a supplemental draft. It's in the league's sole discretion whether to do so. And they didn't feel that Brandon Sorsby had adequately addressed the issue that led to him basically needing to apply because the NCAA had rendered him ineligible.
7: Hey, Rob, were there teams that were interested in potentially grabbing
6: him? Yes. And there will be next year when he's in the 2027 draft. He's immensely talented. You know, he's got passive quarterback build. He's got all these things that you want in a quarterback prospect. It'll be interesting to see now if he's not able to play in the 2026 season, what that does to his draft prospects come the spring of 2027. But there were a number of teams that were poking around on this, that were making calls, you know, to people around Sorsby to get a handle on the situation, what they were going to be bringing in. The talent is there, and what's intriguing to teams. But now that intrigue seems like it'll be put off until next spring.
0: Meanwhile, Sorsby, his attorney, saying the league's decision not to hold a supplemental draft is a violation of the CBA and the law, says the Alternative Players Association. Union Source on the ESPN, they have made a determination on whether there are legal grounds to act. Finally breaking through in a route. That's the Sports Center on the continuous ESPN radio.
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11: 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We'll continue to react to the fallout of the Bucks trading Giannis to the Heat and how it will impact the rest of the NBA offseason. 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
13: He went after Giannis at the deadline too often. No deal came to fruition. But the Celtics, my understanding, they were unwilling to put in the young players like Hugo Gonzalez and Mayor Shireland or adding additional first-round picks for pick swaps. The Bucks wanted some combination of maybe young player two, maybe additional draft capital. The Celtics were not willing to do that. So you put your bid in, you get involved in this. You know, I've had a few people tell me last night, you've got to get a deal done if you're the Celtics. When you put a player like Jaylen Brown on the table and on the line in this circumstance, so at minimum, there will be some fallout from this. Jaylen Brown is extension eligible with the Celtics in July, so a lot of managers that are still on the roster will also be identified there.
14: People trying to provide some of the answers
0: here in June. Celtics GM Brad Stevens.
4: Jalen Brown's a big part of this. Like, you know, I'm never going to predict the future, but every indication, everything that I think about is with, you know, over the past few years has been building around those guys, right? And so, you know, obviously, you never know, but at the same time, I think the one thing I want to make very clear is how valued he's always been. Like, and he's been amazing. He's been an amazing teammate, a great person to be around. Whether that run ends 10 years from now, when he retires or before, there's a lot to celebrate. And we have a great relationship and an open relationship where we talk about everything. And I don't want to predict the future, but, you know, I look at it as this is our team.
0: And if he stays, are there hard feelings? Former NBA guard Darren Collison.
14: He's one of those players that he's not going to feel sorry for himself. He's going to go out there. He's going to continue to prove that that was wrong. Yes, does it hurt to see his name in the trade rumors? They got to fix that situation. They got to figure out that situation quickly now, because, you know, you don't want anything to kind of ruin that Jalen Brown, Jason Tatum dynamic. It's just so dynamic between those two. But, you know, it just sucks to, you know, when you see a guy like Jalen Brown having to deal with this. But this is the NBA. This is the part that we as players have to deal with.
0: Group K action wrapping up with Colombia, a 1-0 shutout of Congo on Tuesday. Colombia advanced to the round of 32 and to the knockout stage for the third straight World Cup appearance. They lead Group K with 6 points. They'll clinch first with a win or a draw in their final group stage game against Portugal, which also won on Tuesday in a rout. 5-0 over Uzbekistan. Cristiano Ronaldo, 2 goals in this one. First player to score in 6 different World Cups. He now has 10 total goals in World Cup action. Oldest player with a multi-goal game at the World Cup as well. At the age of 41, Group L seeing England and Ghana play to a 0-0 draw. England remains in first place in Group L with 4 points. Ghana in second place, also with 4 points, but England leads on goal differential. England does have a 12-game competitive win streak snapped. Croatia, a 1-0 win over Panama, which is eliminated from the round of 32 contention. Croatia, third in Group L currently, with 3 points. 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Right now, Sports Center all night to baseball. A night ago, the Padres and the Braves played a 1-0 game. Tuesday, another one-run game, which will be decided in the final at-bat.
15: The 7-6 win on Machado's 10th career walk-off hit, his first since July 5th in 2024 against the Diamondbacks. Padres improved to 4-1 extra inning games this season. That's the best record in Major League Baseball. Braves lost 4-5 series after winning 18 of the first 21 this season. Dodgers not really in a close one against the Twins.
16: Stretch by Rogers, target set, now the pitch. And once it backs her down the right field side, fair ball, it's going to roll the corner. Paez comes into the score. Mookie in right behind him, and chugging into second with a 2-on-2-run double is Max Muncy. And it's a dozen on the board, it's 12-2.
0: Dodgers hang on for a 12-3 win. AM570 LA Sports. Dodgers 8th win by 9 runs or more this season. Phillies also putting up double digits in the run column.
17: On the pass, swung on, hit in the air, deep right field, double on, it is fair, it's gone, it's gone, it's gone, it's gone, yeah. Bryce Fitz stopped into the second deck with a 3-run home run.
0: 94 WIP, Phillies a 15-9 win. Over Washington. Straight ahead, Washington at the top of the draft. 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
18: 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Yankees are involved in a favorite Red Sox. 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
13: The NFL will not have a supplemental draft for Brendan Sorensen. Made that decision on Tuesday. Ronaldo with a pair of goals. As he finally breaks through in the World Cup. NBA draft on Tuesday. And we finally have a decision at the top of the draft. AJ Bonson number one.
14: With the second pick in the 2026 NBA draft, the Utah Jazz select Darren Peterson.
15: They're getting the most talented prospect in this draft. He is a fluid, smooth, almost artistic scorer.
16: I think it's a perfect fit for Utah. Believe me, Tom Murray, I know about his career and somehow I've been in at the combine. I thought we're real excited to be that close to Giannis.
14: He's got to forget about what position, but just please go out and look at him. Just be a basketball player.
13: Totally expected at the top one and two, and then at number three.
14: With the third pick in the 2026 NBA draft, the Memphis Grizzlies select Cameron Boozer from Duke University.
13: Cam Boozer goes number three overall, and then he spoke with the NBA draft on ESPN Radio.
17: Cam Boozer joining us here. First and foremost, congratulations. We keep noting the suit game. We've got a couple of black suits. The white though.
18: Yes, sir.
17: This is really not a game.
14: It's a little Miami Vice kind of time right there.
17: That's Mr. 305. Very Florida. Very Florida.
18: Well, first of all, congratulations.
1: I've been fortunate to be able to watch you do this. We were commenting before. You may be the most accomplished high school basketball player of all time. So what do you do to top it off? You go off with the Whitman Award. You've been the most productive college basketball player. As you come in and you all the Memphis Grizzlies looking at you as a possibility as a franchise guy, do you feel like all the work, all the production, everything has now paid off at this point?
18: For sure. I mean, you know, like you said, I've done so much throughout this my whole career, but the fans is as amazing as it is in this whole moment, but the work is getting, but I'm super excited. I'm very grateful that things are leading. You need to take a chance on me.
19: Everyone has watched you play this past year. Did that bother you sometimes? He's not overly athletic. He's not this and that. All you do is win games and make plays for other people, make plays for yourself. But you didn't pay any attention to that stat. Or is it more
18: Of course I see it, but for me, you know, who you listen to, you know, people who are saying things and talking about all that stuff. You gotta be listening to people who really understand the game, or your coaches, things like that, where you actually get better at versus the media. The media is crazy, man. It's gonna run wild if you let it, and it can get your head a lot. So I think the media is very important.
1: Some help. You
18: take a young potential stud in the day's play, but then you go a few minutes later and you bring in Terry Reeves Jr., who has been productive in college now for 4 years, to give some insurance in Western Virginia. If he can reach that potential, and you've got both those guys now at your center position, which allows Victor Wembanyama to move more to the perimeter and play that stretch four spot, which he truly is, now the Spurs could be building something spectacular. And if they already have an embarrassment of riches of young players, they continue to add to that through this year's draft.
20: Yeah, that young team that got to the NBA Finals, everybody said a bit ahead of schedule, just continues to add more young talent. Well, that's it here from the Barclays Center. Round two, tomorrow night here in Brooklyn. For Corey Alexander, I'm Alan Hodge right here on your home for the 2026 NBA Draft, ESPN Radio, and the ESPN app. Now let's go back to Jay Reynolds in the studio.
21: That's all well done. We'll hear from you on Wednesday as well right here on ESPN Radio. You right now, Sports Center all night. Back to baseball. Mariners, Pirates, Castellano, swung on, blasted, right field, it's high, it's deep, it is gone! Welcome home, Cole Young, a two-run home run, and the Mariners have the lead! The kind of homecoming you dream of! 3-2 Mariners off the bat of Cole Young!
22: In the seventh inning, go ahead, a two-run shot, first career go-ahead homer in the seventh inning later. The Giants grew up in Pittsburgh. Mariners beat the Pirates 3-2. Call in Seattle 4-7-10 a.m. Ryan Reynolds. Relation extended is on Bay Street at 2-28. Giants pulling away from the Athletics.
21: The pitch. He lights one back up the middle baseline. Eldridge coming around third. He's going to get the go sign. Here comes the throw. He is safe. And not by much. Eldridge scores from second on the Devers. Hit it 3-1. And MBR with the call 3-1 the final. And the Giants beat the Athletics. Saves. 1-for-2, runners in scoring position. Time for the second few at bats with runners in scoring position in a game this season. Brewers shutting out the Reds.
23: The pitch, Bowers, a bouncing ball over the glove of Stewart, and it's going to roll into the corner. On the move is Vaughn. He's going to be waved around third. The ball gets away from Marte in the right field corner. Vaughn will score all the way to third. It's Bowers, it is 1-0 Milwaukee.
21: They would double that lead and take a 2-0 win over the Reds. Reds broke his win, 6 innings, by 10 strikeouts in 1-hit ball. Had no hit through 5 innings, second longest no-hit pitch of his career. Reds held 2 hits, being shut out in 13 in the season with 2 hits or fewer. That's most in baseball with the Rockies. Angels a 5-1 win over the Orioles. Angels improving 24-10 when scoring at least 5 this season. Orioles and a 3-game win streak. White Sox and Guardians. A lot of support and positivity.
22: A swing and a fly ball. Left field. And it is over here. Vargas goes deep. It's 2-1.
21: 2-1 the final for Chicago. White Sox have just 3 hits, but they get the win. Their fewest number of hits in the win. June 18th of 2024 against Houston. 2-1 win over Cleveland. In this one, Sports Center all night, ESPN Radio. Changes coming for both the NCAA and the PGA Tour. In college, it's a new 5-year age-based eligibility model, which has been approved. Under the rule, athletes in all sports will be given 5 years of eligibility over 5 seasons once their college eligibility clock begins. The clock starts upon initial full-time enrollment in college or at the beginning of the academic year following their 19th birthday, whichever comes first. All the changes are aimed at eliminating the need for red shirts and waivers, which have come under scrutiny in recent years for some challenges and lawsuits. And there's golf on the heels of the U.S. Open. The PGA Tour is reshaping its playing structure. That'll come in a year and a half. PGA Tour approving recommendations from a future competition committee vote going into effect in 2028. Among the changes, Tour's new model will include a couple of separate series of tournaments, the PGA Tour Championship Series and PGA Tour Challenger Series. They'll run concurrently during the season. Ryan Rolapp is the CEO of the Tour.
0: I think the first is delivering the best golfers in the world, the best 120 golfers in the world together, week in and week out consistently. We hear that a lot from fans. We have 47 events now. We don't know who, when, where, and why, what it means. We now have two tracks, two series. On the championship series, we'll have the best golfers together, week in and week out. That's number one. Number two, there'll be a standings and a point system that you'll understand. And so the stakes of those series, you'll understand very clearly, culminating in a regular season champion, which I think will be the hardest thing to do in golf, because to actually beat your peers on the championship series. And then finally, I think there's a benefit. We're going to have a playoff. But after that, there's going to be a playoff on a kind of course for match play. And so I think you'll see the best golfers together in a new format in the New York Championship that people will love.
2: How important was it to establish that track one and track two when we talk about the championship and the championship?
0: I think it was really important. I think you can't have the best players in the world playing consistently if you don't give them a dedicated series in which they play. There was a lot of talk. Should we have these championship series players play down in the challenger series? The minute you start doing that, one, you complicate the standings, but also you can't deliver what the fans and our partners want, which is not just one of the best. How do I know they're best? Because they played their way and they earned it. And I think that's where the promotion or relegation comes at the end of the season is, you know, how do we know who's the best? How do we know who's coming up? Well, there's a way to actually get yourself into the top four, or not only should say top series at the end of the season.
2: How many of this do you think realistically you expect the top players to participate?
0: Well, it's a good question. There's a lot of debate. There's 23 to 24 events. That includes the majors and includes, depending on the year, the President's Cup or the Ryder Cup. I don't think every player will play in every single one. But when we look at it, consistently across the board, we will have well over 90% of the best players in each event. And if they take the tournament off, it'll be because, look, maybe they've won early and they want to take a rest, or maybe they want to get ready for a major. Whatever happens to be, it will be built into the competitive system, so you'll understand the impact on the standings. And it'll be much more in that context than what they've been sitting.
2: And probably we have a more compelling end of the season.
0: Yeah, there's going to be a season finale. And in that finale, we're really going to reward the golfer who has actually won the regular season, which again, as I said, hardest thing in golf, these 120 guys consistently over a long period of time, but also will determine the promotion or relegation. So you'll be watching that series final, and there'll be a lot at stake going on, which will be exciting. And if that's not enough for you, we'll then very quickly pivot to a new competition, which is going to make a subset of those top players who qualify for the Stanley Championship, and they're going to play in some match play at an iconic course that the fans will love.
22: 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Staying in Atlanta for the next 3 years or so, that's next Sports Center All Night continues on ESPN Radio.
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23: same issues that Brendan Storrs and myself and Adam Schefter. 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
22: 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PCA-HR.
23: The pitch. And a high fly ball into deep right center field. Going back is Benz. Looks up. Gone! A three-run home run for Pete Crow Armstrong against the team that drafted him. And the Cubs blow things open here. It's 5-0 Cubs. Here in the second.
22: 17 homers on the year. 10 homers in the month of June. Cubs Radio Network would call Cubs a 9-6 win over the Mets. As for the Yankees, Molly Bobber is bat in hand.
23: High fly ball, right field and deep. Now Jerry back on the track at the wall. See ya! A home run for Jazz Chisholm Jr. And the Yankees take a 3-2 lead.
22: And we win it 4-3 over the Tigers. Four-game in history. Comes to an end with a loss. Yankees having a three-game losing streak. They're up 10-5 in their last 15. The Sports Center All Night, ESPN Radio. Marlins with a 6-4 lead on the Rangers. Half of their offense coming with one swing. 4.3 of the QAM.
23: From the Mountains, fifth for Cordell Casey. That was drilled out to right down the line. That is deep. Flirting with the pole. It's a fair ball and it's gone. Finds the way for the fish. Owen Casey with a three-run shot. His ninth of the year. And it's 5-1 Marlins in the bottom of the fifth.
22: Royals on the road at the Trop and Tampa native Jack Campion having an impact. 96.5 the fan.
23: Here's the pitch. Fastball ace high in the air. Deep left center field. Mullins is back. He looks up. He's gone. Off the wall. It's Powers back in play. Home run single. Second one of the game for Jack Campion. A two-run shot in front of family and friends. What a homecoming for Jack
22: Lopetegui enters the game in the ninth, reaches on catcher's interference. Then in the 11th,
23: they want to. And Lopetegui hammers it.
7: It's a right field. It's hooking and it stays fair and stock. It's a fair ball. And a go-ahead three-run homer. Joey Lopetegui, the former Blue Jay, the touchback to Toronto, and gives the Astros a 9-6 lead in the 11th. What a time for your first home run of the season.
22: What a matchup in Washington for the Phillies and Nats.
23: Here's the set. No sign of the bunt. A swing and a drive. Center field deep. Way back he goes. To the wall. It's gone. I don't believe it. Jack Campion. A three-run home run for Jordy Bimas. The Nationals are back in front. Improbably.
22: Nationals taking the lead there in the bottom of the eighth. But Philly answers in the top of the ninth. 94 WIP.
23: The pitch swung on in the air. Deep right field. It's gone. It is fair. It's gone. It's all gone. Oh, yeah. Tyson Stone in the second deck with a three-run home run.
22: There are 8 combined runs in the first 7 innings of the game. 15 combined runs in the 8th and 9th of that game. Well, you were served in the draft first at the top. That's next. SportsCenter All Night. It's ESPN Radio.
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23: 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The Dodgers are World Series champions.
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7: When you take someone number one overall, you have to go after a guy that wants to be the number one pick. It's not solely all about what happens between the four lines. Can you sell tickets?
4: Sending a message.
8: He had entered the supplemental draft. If there had been a supplemental draft and it had been granted, and he didn't get picked, he'd be a free agent. 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He could sign it. He could sign it. He could sign it with anybody. Now that there is no supplemental draft, he's kind of locked out. He's got nowhere to go.
4: The impact of a blockbuster.
9: In hindsight, when you look at it overall, Milwaukee made the right decision because Jimmy has a deal what he felt like was in the best interest of the team and not just himself. 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
13: With the first pick in the 2026 NBA Draft, the Washington Wizards select Anise Dibansa Jr.
14: He's a two-way player. He's physically mature. He's fiercely competitive. AJ Dibansa is the complete package. He is going to come to face the Wizards with Trae Young at the point. AJ Dibansa won the win. And if you do have a healthy Anthony Davis, that's a playoff team.
12: Washington Wizards in the cellar of the NBA in recent years. We're at the top of the bracket on Tuesday. Franchise that has nearly 200 losses over the last three seasons, hoping that it's a freshman out of BYU that can bring them some wins.
13: With the first pick in the 2026 NBA Draft, the Washington Wizards select Anise Dibansa Jr. from Brigham Young University.

0: Kansas freshman guard Garrett Peterson scores as it turns out. AJ DeBonso goes to the Wizards.
1: AJ, you wanted to be the number one pick.
2: Yeah.
1: You are now the number one pick. Just what does it feel like when your childhood dream comes true?
2: This means a lot. Obviously, this is the seventh stone. Obviously, I have a lot more work to do, but it's a testament to all my hard work and all the discipline and sacrifices that I made.
1: You go by AJ, but you wanted to be announced tonight as the number one pick. You went by the name, your formal name that you share with your father on this day. Why did you want to do that?
2: I mean, everything I do for him. When he gave me his name, because he's a senior. So I also want to honor him today.
1: Now, introduce us to who you have up here with you.
2: My older sister, Samara, and my younger sister, Jasmine.
1: What does it mean to you guys to see your brother realizing his dream like this? It's so crazy, because it's like, when we were younger, it's just seeing him in the backyard, you know, playing basketball. And now, he's the number one pick for the NBA. Like, he's come so far.
3: He's your knucklehead. He's the brother of Ted. Now he's the number one pick in the draft. How do you reconcile that?
1: It's just crazy, because it's like, he's just worked really hard for this moment. And I'm so proud of him. You know, he loves that. He's so proud.
3: Congratulations to all of you guys.
0: Going number one in the NBA draft on Tuesday, AJ DeBonso with our Blue Salters. He's the first player to lead D1 in scoring and go number one in the NBA draft since 1994. That was Glenn Robinson. ESPN analyst Jim Billis.
4: He's the first freshman to average 25 a game a week and the first freshman to lead the nation in scoring in a quarter century. He's built for the NBA. All his measurables, he's 6'8", he's got a 7-foot wingspan. All the athletic tools, he has a 4th vertical in the combine. He attacks downhill, he's a 3-level scorer that's continuing to improve his 3-point accuracy. But where he is devastating is at the mid-range with those long strides. He can make NBA-level shots right now over size. He can post, he can back in, and shoot over the top. His mid-range game is elite, and he's also got open court ability. Excellent in transition, and he can get to the foul line. He will the incident away in free throw attempts, and Richie Saunders, one of BYU's top scorers and best shooter, went out this year. He increased his productivity in his absence against much more focused defense to stop him. I think he can be an excellent defender. He's still working on that, but he's got all the tools to be a great NBA player.
0: And it was a toss-up at the top of the draft, AJ DeBonso or Darren Peterson, whoever didn't go number one. But obviously, go number two.
5: With the second pick in the 2026 NBA draft, the Utah Jazz select Darren Peterson from the University of Kansas.
0: Peterson had only opened up to the Wizards prior to the draft, expecting to go number one, but he lands in Salt Lake. ESPN analyst Corey Alexander.
6: I think it's a great fit, because when you look at Keontae George, you look at Abe Bailey on the wing position. They've got everything you want up front. What they don't have is that scoring two guard, which Darren Peterson is the best available scoring two guard in this draft. And to that point, he could be the most talented guy in this draft from an offensive standpoint. I think it's a perfect fit for Utah for these people. He's got to forget about being out of position. He's just a basketball player. But his basketball skill set is so unique because he is a very good basketball. He does see plays. He can score on three levels. And he's competitive defensive. That's 6'10 wingspan. If you go watch tape, he gets a hand on a ton of balls.
0: ESPN analyst Seth Greenberg, a couple of freshmen going 1-2. In fact, the first state selection for freshmen tied for the most consecutive freshmen drafted at any point in the draft all time. Top 8 and 9 of the first 10 tied for the most in any draft with 2017 and last year. The exception in this one was Michigan forward Morris Johnson Jr., sophomore out of Michigan. He does go at number 9 to Dallas, where he will play with Dusty May, the former Michigan coach who was officially introduced by the Mavs just hours before the draft. He takes one of his own players from Michigan. ESPN analyst Sean Farnham.
7: I think more
4: Paul Johnson going as early as he did and getting the opportunity to play for his coach, Dustin May, who just took the job with the Dallas Mavericks. It's not that he went in the lottery. I thought he could have gone in the late lottery. But his elevation and momentum as his draft process went along was clear. He could really shoot the ball at a much higher clip than I think a lot of people expected him when he went to the NBA combine. That maintained throughout his draft workouts. And then you think about his toughness, his defensive ability, where he can switch his size, his strength, and how much that can be an interior presence, something that's needed in the Western Conference. I like the pick, but it was certainly earlier than a lot of people thought.
0: Thomas has started 40 games with Michigan and went to the national championship, averaged 13 points and about 7.5 rebounds as a sophomore after transferring from Illinois. Round one in the books, teams looking to augment their rosters in terms of depth from the draft. Where are the impact players? ESPN analyst Tim Legler.
7: How about all the way through? I mean, even as we're sitting here, this last pick of the first round, Cole Pease, is a guy that I'm watching film on and I'm just loving. And he goes with the 30th pick. You're talking about a guy that's NBA ready physically, really extending all the way throughout the entire first round. There were some surprises late with some of the trades because I thought some teams actually picked players that would have really worked well for them. And then we find out, you know, minutes later they all move somewhere else. So there were some surprises later, but most of those teams are top-flight teams. And for whatever reason, they got other plans in mind. But there are a lot of guys that are going to be in opening night rotation from the first round of this draft.
8: You just told me you think everyone can be impactful. Is there one guy who's saying Tim Legler is putting his stock on this dude tonight? Who is it?
7: Well, there's no question for me. I mean, all the guys at the top, at the bottom, certainly. I think especially going to Washington with that need for a big wing. They've already got the ball dominant guard. They've got the lead big. They've got some other young guys. They've got a lot of lottery picks on that team. They don't have a guy like this that right away makes you so much better on both ends of the floor because of the intensity of his IQ. His versatility offensively, he can play off as a cutter, or even get him the ball, let him go create. There's no doubt that he is NBA ready immediately plug and play for Dabonga. But I think when you start looking around the first round, other than the obvious guys at the top, I look at a guy like Jackson Underwood at Golden State. Man, they have to be thrilled. They're a team that really can't wait for a guy to be drafted and developed down the road with the state of their roster and what they're still trying to do. But a guy like that with that much maturity and polish on his game would be available at that pick. They have to be thrilled to get a guy like that, a bigger wing with versatility, and most importantly, he's mature. He's got some seasoning. That's what Golden State needs.
8: I'm in the place, Tim, where anything you press here at OKC do, I just blindly say, must be great because it always is. You get a guy tomorrow who's lengthy, massively impactful, and sure, I don't know how much you saw him play in college, but I love the way that guy plays.
7: Completely agree with you. I was wondering if they were going to try and package those and move up into the, you know, the top six, top eight. They weren't able to do that. Maybe they want to do that. Look, they got two bigs now, so you have to get Marin. It's an interesting situation. Assuming Hartenstein is back, you got to have three bigs. So we'll see how that plays out. I really like Marin. Passing ability as a guy that's on the short roll, which you get a lot in OKC because of the amount of attention that Shea draws off ball screens. He can also actually eventually extend his range. I think he can step back and come a pick and pop. His rim protection is elite. He is agile, and his ability to go track guys in the lane, and it starts as a guy, I think, as a spacer, as a shooter. You know for a fact that his IQ is something that certainly Mike Dagnall is going to love about it. People were questioning his defense. Was he good enough? Look, if you're going to go a place where you need some defensive infrastructure around you, I think he felt it in Oklahoma City. But I think ultimately he's a guy that's just a winner. He's smart, he's crafty, and he's a guy that's going to be appreciated. Look, that's a tough rotation to crack. I don't know what it's going to look like for those guys early on in Oklahoma City. I think they got two really good, smart players that maybe buy their time a little bit, but eventually become very good NBA players.
0: Round one now into the books. Round two coming up on Wednesday. You'll see it on ESPN. Hear it here on ESPN Radio right now. Sports Center all night. Speaking of drafts, the NFL supplemental one will not happen. The NFL opting not to have a supplemental draft for quarterback Brandon Sorensen interviewing Sorensen. Some pretty limited options for the upcoming football season. Earlier on the Rich Eisen Show, NFL Network reporter
9: If he had entered the supplemental draft, if there had been a supplemental draft and it had been granted, and he didn't get picked, he'd be a free agent. He went through the process, everyone passed. He could sign wherever. He could sign with the Jets. He could sign with the Browns. He could sign with anybody. He could sign with the Super Bowl champion Seattle Seahawks. But now that there is no supplemental draft, he's kind of locked out. He's got nowhere to go. Brendan Sorensen is now likely ticketed for the 2027 draft.
10: A decision from the NFL essentially coming down to concerns over potential distractions this summer and from training camp for a player who's looking to enter the league after admitting to thousands of bets on college and pro sports, including nearly 40,000 wagers on Indiana football while he was on the team. ESPN insider Adam Shepard.
11: The league, despite any gambling partnerships, the league really does not want any part of gambling, no matter how serious it is or isn't. And anybody that has any role with that, anybody who has any accusations involved with gambling, even the NCAA, said that there were no integrity of the game violations, the league doesn't care. It's the league's supplemental draft, and the league does not want to create a supplemental draft this year for a player who's been accused of gambling. They don't have enough time to bet it. They don't care. They don't have enough time to bet it. And Brendan Sorensen is going to, I think, wind up spending this season, maybe beyond this season, certainly out of football, watching and getting ready for what he hopes would be the 2027 NFL draft.
10: And with the ball of a gambling scandal hanging over the situation, the NFL was essentially in no hurry to advance his career after he lost out on collegiate opportunities. The league was rather candid in explaining it to Sorby, ESPN insider Dan Graziano.
12: They sent Brendan Sorby a long letter from the attorney of the management council, and basically it said that they didn't feel he had adequately addressed the issues that led to these circumstances. That, you know, he's no longer eligible to play in the NCAA. We all know why. It's because of what the league said in its letter. It's a repeated pattern of violations involving gambling. And they just didn't feel like that he had addressed those issues sufficiently for them to hold a supplemental draft. The league does not have to hold a supplemental draft. It's in the league's sole discretion whether to do so. And they didn't feel that Brendan Sorensen had adequately addressed the issues that led to him basically needing to apply because the NCAA had rendered him ineligible. And there will be next year when he's in the 2027 draft. He's immensely talented. You know, he's got a classic quarterback build. He's got all these things that you want in a quarterback prospect. It'll be interesting to see now if he's not able to play in the 2026 season, what that does with his draft prospects come the spring of 2027. But there were a number of teams that were poking around on this, that were making calls, you know, to people around Sorensen to get a handle on the situation, what they were going to be bringing in. The talent is there, and what's intriguing to teams, and now that intrigue seems like it'll be put off until next spring.
10: Meanwhile, Sorensen, his attorney, saying the league's decision not to hold a supplemental draft is a violation of the CBA and the law, says the Alternative Players Association. His union source telling ESPN they haven't made a determination on whether there are legal grounds to act. Finally breaking through in a row. That's next. 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
20: Oh, let me show you the bartender has a beer waiting on me. When I walk over here, I said thank you. And here's the guy. I'm going to say thank you. And here's the guy. I'm going to say thank you. And here's the guy. I'm going to say thank you. And here's the guy. I'm going to say thank you. And here's the guy. I'm going to say thank you. And here's the guy. I'm going to say thank you. And here's the guy. I'm going to say thank you. And here's the guy. I'm going to say thank you. And here's the guy. I'm going to say thank you. And here's the guy. I'm going to say thank you. And here's the guy. I'm going to say thank you. And here's the guy. I'm going to say thank you. And here's the guy. I'm going to say thank you. And here's the guy. I'm going to say thank you. And here's the guy. I'm going to say thank you. And here's the guy. I'm going to say thank you. And here's the guy. I'm going to say thank you. And here's the guy. I'm going to say thank you. And here's the guy. I'm going to say thank you. And

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4: My understanding is the sellers were not willing to part with enough young players and assets to get a deal done. This is the second time in 4 years the Celtics have offered Jaylen Brown in a trade. There is going to be fallout from this.
5: That's
4: going
5: to be our bridge to repair now.
3: Prior to the NBA draft on Tuesday came the deals that we saw on Monday. The Gorshots and Kumo going to Miami Heat. That will be questions for Jaylen Brown and the Celtics. ESPN insider Sean Sharani.
4: The deal that the Celtics offered Milwaukee, Jaylen Brown and 2 unprotected first round picks, that was a deal that the Celtics believed was an aggressive pursuit. They went after Giannis at the deadline, who obviously no deal came to fruition. But the Celtics, to my understanding, they were unwilling to put in young players like Hugo Gonzalez and Bear Shireman or adding additional first round picks or pick swaps. The Bucks wanted some combination of maybe young player 2, maybe additional draft capital. The Celtics were not willing to do that, so you put your bid in. You get involved in this. You know, I've had a few people tell me last night, you've got to get a deal done if you're the Celtics. When you put a player like Jaylen Brown on the table and on the line in this circumstance, so at a minimum, there will be some fallout from this. Jaylen Brown is extension eligible with the Celtics in July, so a lot of answers are still on the roster. We'll also be identified then.
3: People trying to provide some of the answers here in June. Celtics GM Brad Stevens.
6: Jaylen Brown's going to be part of us. Like, you know, I'm never going to predict the future, but every indication, everything that I think about was with, you know, over the past few years has been building around those guys, right? And so, obviously, you never know, but at the same time, I think the one thing I want to make very clear is how valued he's always been. Like, and he's been amazing. He's been an amazing teammate, great person to be around. Whether that run ends 10 years from now, when he retires, or before, there's a lot to celebrate. And we have a great relationship. It's been an open relationship where we talk about everything. And I don't want to predict the future, but, you know, I look at it as just as our team.
3: And if he stays, are there hard feelings? Former NBA guard Darren Collison.
7: He's one of those players that he's not going to feel sorry for himself. He's going to go out there and he's going to continue to prove that Doubt is wrong. Yes, does it hurt to see his name in the trade rumors? They got to fix that situation. They got to figure out that situation quickly now, because, you know, you don't want anything to kind of ruin that Jaylen Brown dynamic, which is so dynamic between those two. But, you know, it just sucks, you know, when you see a guy like Jaylen Brown having to deal with this. But this is the NBA. This is the part that, you know, we as players have to deal with it. We don't like to deal with it. It's just part of the business. But, you know, moving forward, I believe Jaylen Brown gets over this and he continues to prove that Doubt is wrong. And hopefully, you know, he can end on the right side of things where he's not in trade rumors.
3: Sports Center All Night, ESPN Radio, to the World Cup. Group K action wrapping up with Colombia, a 1-0 shutout of Congo on Tuesday. Colombia will advance to the round of 32, entering the knockout stage for the third straight World Cup appearance. They lead Group K with 6 points. They'll clinch first with a win or a draw in their final group stage game against Portugal, which also won on Tuesday in a round 5-0 over Uzbekistan. Cristiano Ronaldo with 2 goals in this one, the first player to score in 6 different World Cups. He now has 10 total goals in World Cup action. What is player multi-goal games at the World Cup as well? At the age of 41, Group L seeing England and Ghana play a 0-0 draw. England remains in first place in Group L with 4 points. Ghana in second place, also in 4 points, but England leads on goal differential. England does have a 12-game competitive win streak snapped. Croatia. show. A 1-0 win over Panama, which is eliminated in the round of 32 contention with Croatia. Third in Brazil currently with 3 points. World Cup update brought to you by Gusto. 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Right now, SportsCenter all night to baseball. A night ago, the Padres and the Braves played a 1-0 game. Tuesday, another one-run game, which would be decided in the final at-bat. The fan. Padres with his 7-6 win on Machado's 10th career walk-off hit, his first since July 5th in 2024 against the Diamondbacks. Padres improved to 4-1 in extra inning games this season. That's the best record in Major League Baseball. And Reyes lost 4 or 5 series after winning 18 of the first 21 this season. Dodgers not really in a close one against the Twins.
8: Stretch by Rogers, target set on the pitch. And Muncy bangs it down the right field side. Terrible ball to the over the corner. Pius comes in to score. Moving in right behind him and jumping into second with a 2-on-2-on double is Max Muncy. It's a dozen on the board. It's 12-2.
3: Dodgers hang on for a 12-3 win. AM570 LA Sports Dodgers' 8th win by 9 runs or more this season. Phillies also putting up double digits in the run column.
9: The pass is hit in the air. Deep right field, down the line. It is fair. It's on. It's on. Oh, yeah. Bryce is shot into the second deck with a 3-run home run.
3: 94 WIP. Phillies a 14-9 win over Washington. Straight ahead, Washington at the top of the draft. That's next for Central Night on ESPN Radio. Team
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18: NFL did not have a supplemental draft for Brendan Sorby. Made that decision on Tuesday. Ronaldo with a pair of goals as he finally breaks through in the World Cup. NBA draft on Tuesday. And we have finally have the decision at the top of the draft. AJ Bonds is number one.
19: With the second pick in the 2026 NBA draft, the Utah Jazz select Darren Peterson.
20: They're getting the most talented prospect in this draft. He is a fluid, smooth, almost artistic scorer.
21: I think it's a perfect fit for the Utah in D.C.
22: I'm ready. I know guys there. They somehow fit in at the combine. I thought it worked well. Excited to get back over Beyonce.
23: He's got to forget about what position.
18: Two of you expected at the top went one and two, and then at number three.
19: With the third pick in the 2026 NBA draft, the Memphis Grizzlies select Cameron Boozer from Duke University.
18: Cameron Boozer goes number three overall, and then the NBA draft on ESPN Radio.
24: Cam Boozer joining us here first and foremost. Congratulations. We keep noting the suit game. We've had a couple of black suits. The white, though.
25: Yes, sir.
24: This is really nice.
26: It's a little Miami Vice kind of guy right there.
24: That's Mr. 305. We already know what it is. Very Florida. Very Florida.
27: Guys. Well, first of all, I can't congratulate you. And, of course, I've seen you every step of the way. It's been fortunate to be able to watch you do this. We were commenting before. You may be the most accomplished high school basketball player of all time. So what do you do to top that off? You go on with it. You've been the most productive college basketball player. As you come in and you all the Memphis Grizzlies looking at you as a possibility as a franchise guy. Do you feel like all the work, all the production, everything is now paid off at this point?
28: I mean, for sure. I mean, you know, like you said, you know, I've done so much throughout my whole career, but I didn't see the exciting as it is, as amazing it is, I'm still in this whole moment, but the world just beginning, you know. I'm super excited. I'm super grateful that this is really easy to hand for me.
29: Everyone has watched you play this past year. And didn't it bother you sometimes?
30: Really, he's not overly athletic. He's not efficient.
29: All you do is win games and make plays for other people, make plays for yourself. Do you even pay any attention to that stack? Or does it go over your tip?
28: Of course I see it, you know. But to me, it's about who you listen to. You know, people who are saying those things and talking all that stuff. I really have to be who you listen to, you know. I mean, the people who really understand the game, or coaches, things like that, when you actually get better at it. Versus, you know, the media. The media is crazy, man. It's going to run wild if you let it. You're going to get ahead a lot. So, who you listen to is very important.
15: Since you're humble, but I'm going to correct you. They didn't take a chance on you. They invested in you. They made you really, really the best. Tell me what it was like. You're expecting. You've thrown out your expectations all the time. Father always like, oh, way, way back. All this was expected of you. How difficult is it to deal with that? I mean, you're just doing this again. It's like, well, yeah, of course, that's what I'm supposed to do. I mean, does it ever get like a little bit like, yeah, can I just be like one of the other guys? Why do I have these incredible expectations that I've grown up with?
28: I mean, I give you the privilege, honestly. You know, I don't want to be one of the guys. I want to be Cameron Boozer. I want to be someone special. I want to be one of the greatest players ever played the game. And that comes with expectations. That comes with pressure. Yeah, that's tough sometimes, but, you know, I won't be because, you know, I'm actually like that too. So, I'm super reaching out at the same time as tomorrow.
18: Well, congratulations. We noticed that the other player to once wear all white on the draft night, LeBron James. So, not a bad guy at all. Congratulations. Enjoy the rest of the day.
28: Thank you.
18: Freshman going first eight positions in the NBA draft that we round one on Tuesday night. Heard it here on ESPN Radio. back to New York.
24: I thank you, Jay. I'm out here with Corey Alexander at the Barclays Center. Round one of the 2026 NBA draft is over, and Corey, it really felt like it went sharp for the first three picks for sure. When you had Ibaka go one, Peterson go two, Luther go three. Was there any surprises early in this draft?
27: I would say the first surprise for me was at six. Michael Brown Jr. going six to Brooklyn. That early changed things for me. I was expecting him at 10 to Milwaukee. So when you see that, that throws things off a little bit. We were expecting eight cousins at seven to Sacramento. But then that pushes King completely down a bit. And I believe that's where the draft started to get a little different for everybody.
18: And the Flemings went at number eight to the Atlanta Hawks. And right after that, the number nine pick, Dallas Mavericks. And Dusty May, the Michigan head coach, reportedly headed to Dallas to be the head coach there. And their pick, actually enough, being Perez Johnson Jr., who is from Michigan and so bringing in his own player.
27: But what I love most about that is when you consider the fact that there are three different players, all front court players, that if Dusty May has any say-so with Masai Ujiri in this pick, that he has to choose from. And we were all expecting Yaka Littlemore to be the first of the Michigan players off the board. Perez Johnson going to Dallas with that number nine pick makes you recognize just the value that Dusty May has in Perez Johnson, as well as what the Masai Ujiri sees with his first pick as the general manager of the Dallas Mavericks for that franchise.
18: And Yaka Littlemore went a couple of picks later, number 11 to the Golden State Warriors. This is certainly a team that has independently used young players, typically some of the older players on that team. They're trying to keep things going and stay at the championship level. All right, Corey, one last thing here is one team that might have changed their direction today.
27: Honestly, when you talk about changing direction, I believe the San Antonio Spurs did a tremendous job of bolstering that front line and getting Quinn Snyder with some help. You take a young potential stud and then Quinn, but then you go a few picks later and you bring in Terry Reed Jr., who has been productive in college now for 4 years. They give him insurance for when he's with an injury. If he can reach that potential and you've got both those guys now in an extra center position, which allows Victor Wembanyama to move on the perimeter and play that stretch four spot, which he truly is, now the Spurs can be building something spectacular. It's if they didn't already have the embarrassment of riches of young players, they continue to add to that position.
18: The young team that got to the NBA Finals, everybody said a bit ahead of schedule, just continues to add more young talent. Well, that's it here from the Barclays Center. Round two, tomorrow night here in Brooklyn. For Corey Alexander, I'm Alan Hott right here on your home for the 2026 NBA Draft, ESPN Radio, and the ESPN app. Now let's go back to Jay Reynolds.
0: Thanks, Alan. Well done. We'll hear from you on Wednesday as well right here on ESPN Radio. Right now, Sports Center all night. Well, back to baseball. Mariners, Pirates. Here comes the 1-0. Swung on. Blasted. Right field. It's high. It's deep. It's gone! Welcome home, Cole Young! A two-run home run, and the Mariners have the lead! The kind of homecoming you dream of! 3-2 Mariners off the bat of Cole Young!
18: In the seventh inning, go ahead, two-run shot, first career go-ahead homer in the seventh inning or later. Forgot to brought to Pittsburgh. Mariners beat the Pirates 3-2. Call this at a 4-7-10. And Ryan Reynolds, congratulations. Extended it on base street, shooting 28. Giants pulling away from the Athletics.
0: The pitch. He lines one back up the middle base then. Eldridge coming around third. He's going to get the go sign. Here comes the throw. He is safe. And not by much. Eldridge scores from second on the Devers. Hit it 3-1. And we are with the call 3-1 on the final as the Giants beat the Athletics. Stage 1-2. Runners in scoring position. Time for the second Q. At last with runners in scoring position in a game this season. Brewers shutting out the Reds.
1: The pitch now is a bouncing ball over the glove of Stewart, and it's going to roll into the corner. On the move is Vaughn. He's going to be waved around third. The ball gets his way from Marte in the right field corner. Vaughn will score all the way to third. His Towers is 1-0 Milwaukee.
0: They would double that lead and take a 2-0 win over the Reds. Reds broke the win.
18: six innings, career high 10 strikeouts, and one hit ball, had no hitter through 5 innings, second longest no hit bid of his career. Reds have 2 hits, being shut out their third game this season, two hits or fewer times most in baseball, with the Rockies. Angels 5-1 win over the Orioles. Angels improving 24-10 when scoring at least 5 this season. Orioles have a 3-game win streak. White Sox and Guardians,
2: a lot of support and positivity. A swing and a fly ball, left field, and it is out of here. Marcus
18: goes
2: deep,
18: 2-1. 2-1 final for Chicago. White Sox have just 3 hits, but they get the win. They refuse number of hits and a win since June 18, 2024, against the Houston. 2-1 win over Cleveland. In this one, Sports Center All Night, ESPN Radio. Change is coming for both the NCAA and PGA Tour. In college, it's a new 5-year age-based eligibility model, which has been approved. Under the new rule, athletes in all sports will be given 5 years of eligibility over 5 seasons once their college eligibility clock begins. The clock starts upon initial full-time enrollment in college or at the beginning of the academic year following their 19th birthday, whichever comes first. The changes are aimed at eliminating the need for red shirts and waivers, which have come under scrutiny in recent years. Challenges and lawsuits that are golf on the heels of the U.S. Open. The PGA Tour is reshaping its playing structure. That'll come in a year and a half. The PGA Tour removing recommendations from the future competition committee going into effect in 2028. Among the changes, the Tour's new model will include a couple of separate series of tournaments. PGA Tour Championship Series and PGA Tour Challenger Series. They'll run concurrently during the season. Ryan Rollout is the CEO of the Tour.
3: I think the first is delivering the best golfers in the world, the best 120 golfers in the world, together, weekend in, week out, consistently. We hear that a lot with fans. We have 47 events now. We're going to know who's playing where and why and what it means. Now it's two tracks, so two series. When the championship series, we'll have the best golfers together weekend in, week out. That's number one. Number two, there'll be a standing. And the point is that you'll understand the stakes of those series. You'll understand very clearly, culminating in a regular season champion, which I think will be the hardest thing to do in golf, is actually beat your peers on the championship series. And then finally, I think the other benefit, we're going to have a playoff after that, and it's going to be a playoff on a college course of a match. And so I think you'll see the best golf together in a new format and a new tour championship that people will love.
4: How important was it to establish that in track one and track two when we talk about the championship, the challenge?
3: I think it was really important. I think you can't have the best players in the world playing consistently if you don't give them a dedicated series in which they play. There was a lot of talk. Should we have these championship series players play down into the challenger series? The minute you start doing that, one, you complicate your standings, but also you can't deliver what fans and our partners want, which is not I just want the best. How do I know the best? Because they play their way in there and into it. And I think that's where promotion and relegation come at the end of the season is, you know, how do we know who's the best? How do we know who's coming up? There's a way to actually get yourself into the top tour, or actually not just into the series at the end of the season.
4: How many events do you think about realistically you expect the top players to participate?
3: Well, it's a good question. There's a lot of debate. There's 23 to 24 events. That includes the majors, and includes, depending on the year, the President's Cup or the Ryder Cup. I don't think every player will play in every single one. But when we look at it, consistently across the board, we will have well over 90% of the best players in each event. And if they take the turn of it off, it'll be because, look, maybe they won early and they want to take a rest, or maybe they want to get ready for a major, whatever happens to be, but it'll be built into the competitive system, so you'll understand the impact on the standings, and it'll be much more in that context in which they make a decision.
4: And how will we have a more compelling end of the season?
3: Yeah, there's going to be a season finale, and in that finale, we're really going to reward the golfer who has actually won the regular season, which again, as I said, parts down golf. She's only 120 guys consistently over the time period of time, but also will determine the promotion and relegation. So you'll be watching that series final, and there'll be a lot at stake going on, which will be exciting. And if that's not enough for you, we'll then very quickly pivot to a new competition, which is going to be a subset of those top players who qualify for this course championship, and they're going to play in some match play at an iconic course in Vanderbilt.
18: And twice the top 90 players in the points list from the championship series will retain their membership in the top four the following season. Staying in Atlanta for the next 3 years or so, that's next. Sports Center All Night continues with the ESPN Radio.
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8: Rich Eisen Show. Who has the most clutch points in the NBA playoffs the last three seasons? 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
4: 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Football League Hall of Fame quarterback Jim Kelly made his headline via a stroke this spring, but he's doing well at this point. It led to tight end Kyle Pitts agreeing to a 3-year, $54 million deal, $36 million of that is fully guaranteed. Once he dies in the NFL, well, that will not include Brendan Thornby, at least for this year. The NFL says there will be no supplemental draft. ESPN analyst Hugh Bamel.
5: The supplemental draft is a bit of a vague or a vague rule. Basically, the NFL has the right to hold a draft in the summertime if it wants to, usually for players who aren't eligible, etc. The NFL sent Thornby a letter today that said they are not going to hold a supplemental draft. The NFL's decision came down to the league's right to the collective bargaining agreement that would not have a draft. Thornby told me and Adam Schefter, the NFL knew that Thornby would be a distraction to teams and clubs as they go into camp. And in a very scathing letter that they sent to Thornby with the decision, the NFL made it clear. It's a petition about 3 business days before the deadline without any supporting information or documentation, and only after abandoning college sports, your recent litigation efforts to avoid NCAA sanctions. It does not provide a basis for the league to alter its plans to not hold a supplemental draft. So, Brendan Thornby will push back. His attorney, Jeffrey Kessler, texted me a little while ago, and he said, it's a violation of the CBA and the law, this NFL decision. We will pursue this immediately with NFLPA. Jeffrey Kessler, the attorney, has a good track record against both the NCAA and the NFL. So, this is not the last we have heard of this. Brendan Thornby case, but as of now, the NFL will not be holding a supplemental draft. Brendan Thornby will either not play football in 2026, they'll have to seek an alternate route, whether that's some kind of junior college, NAIA, or Canada. It's too early to really say. Thornby just informed this in the last hour, but he will not be playing in the NFL in 2026.
6: Is there anything that we can maybe look for something that's happened in the past that's relatively along the lines of what we have seen or what we have seen from the prior?
5: There isn't a whole lot of precedent to this case. Look, this case wrapped around Brendan Thornby's gambling. He admitted to placing thousands of bets. There's no ambiguity there. There are college sports, there are pro sports. And there are also 40 bets on Indiana football values on the Indiana roster. That looms large in this case. NFL sources made clear to me that there is an ethical issue looming here with Brendan Thornby. Quote, his application clears with the law issues, core integrity of the game issues. That's sort of what sourced to myself and Adam Schefter. So look, this Brendan Thornby case is not certainly the first gambler to come to the NFL, but because of supplemental draft is this nebulous world that opposed exercise the right to make a decision to not have one. We'll see what Thornby rigged all the back means for his future.
4: And we'll see what he will do football-wise. This was SportsCenter. 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Back to baseball and five letters. PCA. HR.
7: And a high fly ball into deep right center field. Going back is Ben Watson. Three-run home run for Pete Crow Armstrong against the team that drafted him. And the Cubs have blown things open here. It's 5-0 Cubs here in the second.
4: 17 homers on the year, 10 homers month of June. Cubs Radio Network with the call. Cubs a 9-6 win over the Mets. As do the Yankees. Lollipop out, not bat in hand.
7: High fly ball, right field and deep. Now Jerry back on the track at the wall. See ya! A home run for Jazz Chisholm Jr. And the Yankees take a 3-2 lead.
4: They would win it 4-3 over the Tigers. Four-game win streak comes in now with the loss. Yankees having a three-game losing streak now. 10-5 in the last 15. Sports Center all night, ESPN Radio. Marlins with a 6-4 win over the Rangers. Half of their offense coming with one swing. From 4.3 of the QAM.
8: The mound is first pitch from Cornelia Casey. That one drilled out to right down the line.
9: And he's deep. Flirted with the pole. It's a fair ball. And it's gone. Bounce away from Fish. Going Casey with a 3-1 shot. His ninth on the year. And it's 5-1 Marlins in the bottom of the fifth.
4: Number four. Royals on the road at the drop in Tampa native Jack Caglione having an impact. 96.5 the fan.
8: Here's the pitch. Fastball lays high in the air. Deep left center field. Bounces is back. He looks up. He's gone. Off the wall. And Cam's back in play. Home run signal. Second one of the game for Jack Caglione. The two-run shot in front of family and friends. What a homecoming for Jack Caglione.
4: Joey Lovervito enters the game in the ninth. Reaches on catcher's interference. Then the 11th.
8: And Lovervito
9: hammers it. Deep to right field. It's hooking at the base where it's gone. It's a fair ball. And a go-ahead three-run homer. Joey Lovervito, the former Blue Jay, comes back to Toronto and gives the Astros a 9-6 lead in the 11th. What a time for your first home run of the season.
4: Number two. What a matchup in Washington for the Phillies and Nats.
8: Here's the set. No sign of the bomb. A swing and a drive.
9: Center field deep. Way back it goes. To the wall. It's gone.
4: Taking the lead there in the bottom of the eighth, but Philly answers in the top of the ninth. 94 WIP.
8: The pass swung on in the air. Deep right field. Oh, it's there. It's gone. It's all gone. Oh, yeah. Bryce and Scott into the second there with a three-run home run.
4: There are 8 combined runs in the first 7 innings of the game. 15 combined runs in the 8th and 9th of that game. Well, you was sure in the draft.
10: Kyler Murray and J.J. McCarthy. Minnesota knows that there's going to be noise around us now. They're comfortable letting it play out.
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6: When you take someone number one overall, you have to go after a guy that wants to be the number one pick. It's not solely all about what happens between the four lines. Can you sell tickets?
1: Sending the message. If he had entered the supplemental draft, if there had been a supplemental draft and had been granted and he didn't get picked, he'd be a free agent. He went through the process everyone passed. He could sign wherever. He could sign with the Jets. Now that there is no supplemental draft, he's kind of locked out. He's got nowhere to go.
7: The impact of a blockbuster.
8: In hindsight, when you look at it overall, Milwaukee made the right decision. 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
1: Loves watching him fly around the majors.
9: High fly ball, right field and deep. Now Jerry back on the track at the wall. See ya.
10: Wait, I have a comment. 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I was wrong. My opinion was correct. Okay, let's go.
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12: With the first pick in the 2026 NBA Draft, the Washington Wizards are on Nisei Devonta Jr.
13: He's a two-way player. He's physically mature. He's fiercely competitive. AJ Devonta is a complete package. He is going to become the face of the Wizards with Trae Young at the point. AJ Devonta will be winning. And if you have a healthy Anthony Davis, that's a playoff team.
1: Washington Wizards, in the cellar of the NBA in recent years, were at the top of the draft on Tuesday. Franchise that has nearly 200 losses over the last three seasons, hoping that it's a freshman out of BYU that can bring him some wins.
12: With the first pick in the 2026 NBA Draft, the Washington Wizards select Anise Debanza Jr. from Brigham Young University.
11: There's going to be one of two guys, either Kansas freshman guard Gary Peterson or, as it turns out, AJ Devonta, who goes to the Wizards.
10: AJ, you wanted to be the number one pick. You are now the number one pick. Just what does it feel like when your childhood dream comes true?
14: I was doing a lot. Obviously, it's a stepping stone. Obviously, I have a lot more work to do, but investments all my hard work and other disciplines and sacrifices that I made.
10: You go by AJ, but you wanted to be announced tonight as the number one pick. By the name, your formal name that you share with your father, Anise. Why did you want to do that?
14: I mean, everything I do for him.

0: And his name, he gave me for me his name because he's senior. So I also want to talk to him today.
1: Now introduce us to who you have up here with you.
0: My older sister, Samara, and my younger sister, Jasmine.
1: What does it mean to you guys to see your brother realizing his dream like this?
2: It's so crazy because, like, when we were younger, we used to see him in the backyard, you know, playing basketball. And now he's the number one pick for the NBA. Like, he's come so far.
1: And he's your knucklehead, little brother, right? And now he's the number one pick in the draft. How do you reconcile that?
2: It's just crazy because it's like, he's worked really hard for this moment. And I'm so proud of him.
1: Congratulations to all of you guys.
3: Going number one in the NBA draft on Tuesday, AJ Boston with our Elite Salters. He's the first player to lead D1 in scoring and go number one in the NBA draft since 1994. That was Glenn Robbins, ESPN analyst Jay Billis.
4: He's the first freshman to average 25 a game, Malik, and the first freshman to lead the nation in scoring in a quarter century. He's built for the NBA. Tall, immeasurable. He's 6'8". He's got a 7-foot wingspan. All the athletic tools he had. 4th max vertical at the combine. He attacks downhill. He's a 3-level scorer that's continuing to improve his 3-point accuracy. But where he is devastating is at the mid-range with those long strides. He can make NBA-level shots right now over size. He can post, he can back in, and shoot over the top. His mid-range game is elite, and he's also got open court ability. Excellent in transition, that he can get to the foul line. He led them all the NCAA in free throw attempts. And when Richie Saunders, one of BYU's top scorers and best shooter, went out this year, he increased his productivity in his absence against much more focused defense to stop him. I think he can be an excellent defender. He's still working on that, but he's got all the tools to be a great NBA player.
3: And it was a toss-up at the top of the draft, AJ Bonta or Darren Peterson, whoever didn't go number one. Would obviously go number two.
5: With the second pick in the 2026 NBA draft, the Utah Jazz select Darren Peterson from the University of Kansas.
3: Peterson had only opened up to the Wizards prior to the draft, expecting to go number one, but he lands in Salt Lake. ESPN analyst Corey Alexander.
6: I thought you broke it, because when you look at Keontae George, you look at Ace Bailey on the wing position. They've got everything you want up front. What they don't have is that scoring two guard, which Darren Peterson is the best available scoring two guard in this draft. At the 7th point, he could be the most talented guy in this draft from an offensive standpoint. I think it's a perfect fit with Utah and DP.
7: He's got to forget about being a position player. Just needs to go out for the ball. He can just be a basketball player. But his basketball skill set is so unique. He is a very good passer. He does see play. He can score on three levels. He is competitive defense. That 6-foot wingspan. People watch him. He gets a hand on the ball.
3: ESPN analyst Seth Greenberg. A freshman going 1-2. In fact, the first 8 selections were freshmen, tied for the most consecutive freshmen drafted at any point in the draft. All time top 8 and 9 of the first 10 tied for the most in any draft with 2017. And last year, the exception in this one was Michigan forward Morris Johnson Jr., sophomore out of Michigan. He does go number 9 to Dallas, where he will play with Dusty May, the former Michigan coach who was officially introduced by the Mavs just hours before the draft. He takes one of his own players from Michigan, ESPN analyst Sean Farmer.
8: I think Morris Johnson going as early as he did and getting the opportunity to play for his coach, Dusty May, who just took the job in Dallas Mavericks. It's not that he went in the lottery. I think he could have gone in the late lottery. But his elevation and momentum as his draft process went along was clear. He could really shoot the ball at a much higher clip than I think a lot of people expected him when he went to the NBA Combine. That maintained throughout his draft workouts. And then you think about his toughness, his defensive ability, where he can switch his size, his strength, and how much that can be an interior presence, something that's needed in the Western Conference. I like the pick, but it was certainly earlier than a lot of people thought.
3: Johnson started 40 games with Michigan and returned the national championship, averaged 13 points and about 7.5 rebounds as a sophomore after transferring from Illinois. Round one in the books, teams looking to augment their rosters. in terms of from the draft, where are the impact players? ESPN analyst Tim Lavin.
6: How about all the way through? I mean, even as we're sitting here, this last pick of the first round, Kyle Pete, is a guy that I'm watching film on and I'm just loving, and he goes with the 30th pick. You're talking about a guy that's NBA ready physically, really extended all the way throughout the entire first round. There were some surprises late with some of the trades because I thought some teams actually picked players that would have really worked well for them, and then we find out, you know, minutes later they're on the move somewhere else, so there were some surprises later, but most of those teams are top 19, and for whatever reason, they got other plans in mind, but there are a lot of guys that are going to be in opening night rotations from the first round of this draft.
9: You just told me you think everyone could be impactful. Is there one guy who said Tim Lane is putting his stock on this dude tonight? Who is it?
6: Well, there's no question for me. I mean, all the guys at the top, the bottom, certainly. I think especially going to Washington with that need for a big wing. They've already got a ball-dominant guard. They've got an elite big. And they've got some other young guys. They've got a lot of lottery picks on that team. They don't have a guy like this that right away makes you so much better on both ends of the floor. His intensity is out of here. His versatility offensively, he can play off as a cutter, or you can give him the ball and let him go create. So there's no doubt that he is NBA ready immediately to plug in play for the bottom. But I think when you start looking around the first round, other than the obvious guys at the top, I look at a guy like Axel Lindenborg and Golden State, man, they have to be thrilled that a team that really can't wait for guys to be drafted and developed down the road with the state of their roster and what they're still trying to do. Did a guy like that with that much maturity and polish on his game to be available at that pick, they have to be thrilled to get a guy like that, a bigger wing with versatility, and most importantly, he's mature, he's got some seasoning. That's what Golden State needs.
9: I'm in the place, Tim, where anything Presti and OKC do, I just blindly say, must be great because it always is. You get a guy tomorrow whose length is massively impactful and shirts, I don't know how much you saw him play in college, but I love the way that guy plays.
6: You completely agree with it. I was wondering if they were going to try to package those and move off into the top six, top eight. They weren't able to do that. Maybe they didn't want to do that. Look, they've got two bigs now, so you have to get Mara, and it's an interesting situation. Assuming Hardenstein's back, you got to have three bigs. So we'll see how that plays out. I really like Mara. Passing ability as a guy that plays on the short roll, which you get a lot in OKC because of the amount of attention that Shea draws on ball screens. He can also, I think, eventually extend his range. I think he can step out and come pick and pop, but his rim protection is elite. He's agile, and his ability to go track guys in the lane, and it starts as a guy. I think as a spacer, as a shooter, you know the first factor. His IQ is something that certainly Mark Daigle is going to love about it. People were questioning his defense. Was it good enough? Look, if you're going to go to a place where you need some defensive infrastructure around you, I think he found it in Oklahoma City. But I think ultimately, he's a guy that's just a winner. He's smart, he's crafty, and he's a guy that's going to be appreciated there. Look, that's a tough rotation to crack. I don't know what he's going to look like for those guys early on in Oklahoma City. I think they got two really good, smart players that maybe buy their time a little bit, but eventually become very good NBA players.
3: Round one now in the books. Round two coming up on Wednesday. We'll see it on ESPN. Here on ESPN Radio right now. SportsCenter all night. It's the draft. The NFL supplemental one will not happen. The NFL opting not to have a supplemental draft for quarterback Brandon Sorensen. I mean, some pretty limited options for the upcoming football season. Earlier on, Rich Eisen show, NFL Network reporter, Andrew Siciliano.
10: If he had entered the supplemental draft, if there had been a supplemental draft and it had been granted and he didn't get picked, he'd be a free agent. He went through the process, everyone passed, he could sign wherever. He could sign with the Jets, he could sign with the Jaguars, he could sign with anybody. He could sign with the Super Bowl champion Seattle, but now that there is no supplemental draft, he's kind of locked out. He's got nowhere to go. Brandon Sorensen is not likely ticketed for the 2027 draft.
3: The decision from the NFL essentially coming down to concerns over potential distractions this summer and through training camp for a player who is looking to enter the league after admitting to thousands of bets on college and pro sports, including nearly 4 dozen wagers on Indiana football while he was on the team. ESPN insider Adam Schefter.
11: The league, despite an abandoned partnership, The league does not want any part of gambling, no matter how serious it is or isn't. And anybody that has any role with that, anybody who has any accusations involved with gambling, even though the NCAA said that there were no integrity of the game violations, the league doesn't care. It's the league's supplemental draft, and the league does not want to create a supplemental draft this year for a player who has been accused of gambling. They don't have enough time to bet it. They don't care that they don't have enough time to bet it. And Brennan Sorsby is going to wind up spending this season to maybe this season, certainly, out of football, watching and getting entertained by Courtney Oaks would be the 2027 NFL draft.
3: And with all of a gambling scandal hanging over the situation, the NFL was essentially in no hurry to advance his career after he lost out on the collegiate opportunities. The league was rather candid in explaining it to Sorsby, ESPN insider Dave Graziano.
12: They sent Brandon Sorsby a long letter from the attorney of the management council. And basically it said that they didn't feel he had adequately addressed the issues that led to this circumstance. They believe he's no longer eligible to play in the NCAA. We all know why. It's because of the league said in its letter is a repeated pattern of violations involving gambling. And they just didn't feel like that he had addressed those issues sufficiently for them to hold a supplemental draft. The league does not have to hold a supplemental draft. It's in the league's sole discretion whether to do so. And they didn't feel that Brennan Sorsby had adequately addressed the issues that led to him basically needing to apply because the NCAA had rendered him ineligible.
13: Hey, Ross, were there teams that were interested in potentially drafting him in the draft?
12: And there will be next year when he's in the 2027 draft. He's immensely talented. He's got classic quarterback build. He's got all the things that you want in a quarterback prospect. It'll be interesting to see now if he's not able to play in the 2026 season, what that does to his draft prospects come the spring of 2027. But there were a number of teams that were poking around on this, that were making calls, you know, to people around the sort of to get a handle on the situation, what they were going to be bringing in. The talent is there, and whether it's treating the teams, but now that intrigue seems like it'll be put off until next spring.
3: Meanwhile, Sorsby, his attorney, says the league's decision not to hold a supplemental draft is a violation of the CBA and the law, says the officer of the Players Association. Thank you, union source telling ESPN they haven't made a determination on whether there are legal grounds. Finally breaking through in a route. That's next. Sports Center All-Night continues. 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
8: And it just shut off again. Oh, no, we went dark. 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I mean, it just literally died. No, it did.
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8: 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I need help.
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19: They went after Giannis at the deadline of the offseason. No deal came to fruition. But the Celtics, my understanding is they were unwilling to put in young players like Hugo Gonzalez and Bear Shireman or adding additional first-round picks or pick swaps. They also wanted some combination of maybe a young player or two, maybe additional draft capital. The Celtics were not willing to do that. So you put your bid in, you get involved in this. You know, I had a few people tell me last night, you've got to get a deal done if you're the Celtics. But you put a player like Jaylen Brown on the table and on the line in this circumstance. So at minimum, there will be some falling off from this. Jaylen Brown is extension eligible with the Celtics in July, so a lot of fans that are still on the roster will also be identified there.
20: Are people trying to provide some of the answers here in June? Well, GM Brad Stevens.
21: Jaylen Brown's a big part of us. Like, you know, I'm never going to predict the future, but every indication, everything that I think about is with, over the past few years, has been building around those guys, right? And so, obviously, you never know, but at the same time, I think the one thing I want to make very clear is how valued he's always been. Like, and he's been amazing. He's been an amazing teammate, a great person to be around. Whether that run ends 10 years from now, when he retires or before, there's a lot to celebrate. And we have a great relationship, an open relationship, where we talk about everything. But I don't want to predict the future, but you know, I look at it as this is our team.
20: And if he stays, there are feelings. Former NBA guard Derek Collison.
22: He's one of those players that he's not going to feel sorry for himself. He's going to go out there. He's going to continue to prove that without is wrong. Yes, does it hurt to see a name in the trade rumors? They got to fix that situation. They got to figure out that situation quickly now because, you know, you don't want anything to kind of ruin that Jaylen Brown, Jason Tatum dynamic, which is so dynamic between those two. But, you know, it just sucks. You know, when you see a guy like Jaylen Brown having to deal with this, but this is the NBA. This is the part that we as players have to deal with it. We don't like to deal with it. It's just part of the business. But, you know, moving forward, I believe Jaylen Brown gets over this and he continues to prove the Dallas wrong. And hopefully, you know, he can end on the right side of things where he's not in trade for
20: Sports Center All Night, ESPN Radio, to the World Cup. a 1-0 shutout of Congo on Tuesday. Colombia advanced to the round of 32, advancing to the knockout stage for the third straight World Cup appearance. They lead group ahead of 6 points. They'll clinch first with a win or a draw in their final group stage game against Portugal, which also won on Tuesday. In a round, 5-0 over Uzbekistan, Cristiano Ronaldo. 2 goals and is one first player to score in 6 different World Cups. He now has 10 total goals in World Cup action. Oldest player of the multi-goal game at the World Cup as well. At the age of 41, Group L, seeing England and Ghana play to a 0-0 draw. England remains in first place in Group L with 4 points. Ghana in second place, also with 4 points, but England leads on goal differential. England does have a 12-game competitive win streak snapped. Croatia, a 1-0 win over Panama, which is eliminated from the round of 33 contention. Croatia, third in Group L currently, with 3 points. 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Right now, SportsCenter all night to baseball. A night ago, the Padres and the Braves played a 1-0 game. Tuesday, another 1-run game, which will be decided in the final at bat.
0: That's too many outing this year. That ended right here and right now. Casey is good to win the game. First pitch. Danny swings.
1: Left in the middle of the center to base hit. Care around in third on his way. Harris is throwing to the plate. Will not be in time. Andy Machado wastes no time. A walk-off RBI single on the first pitch to the bottom of the 10th inning. And the Padres take a pair of cast night at Festival Park with a 7-6 win over the Braves.
20: 97-3 to fans. Padres with the 7-6 win on Machado's 10th career walk-off hit, his first since July 5th in 2024 against the Diamondbacks. Padres improved to 4-1 extra in games this season. That's the best record in Major League Baseball. Braves lost 4-5 series after winning 18 of the first 21 this season. Dodgers not really in a close one against the Twins.
2: Stretch by Rogers, target set now with the pitch. And Muncy backs it down the right field side. Fair ball, it's going to roll to the corner. High hits touch it to score. Looking at right behind it, and he's chugging into second with a 2-on-2-run double as Max Muncy. And it's a dozen on the board, and it's 12-2.
23: Yeah, we're not done yet.
20: Dodgers hang on for a 12-3 win. AM 570 LA Sports Dodgers 8th win by 9 runs or more this season. Phillies also putting up double digits in the running column.
24: The Mets swung by in the air. Deep right field. Come on. It is there. Go. Let's go.
20: WIP, Phillies a 14-9 win over Washington. Straight ahead, Washington at the top of the draft. That's next for the Valencia. It's being
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3: NFL will not have a supplemental draft for Brent Shoresby. Made that decision on Jay Reynolds with a pair of goals. As the final breakthrough in the World Cup, NBA draft on Tuesday. And we have finally had a decision at the top of the draft. Adrian Bonds is number one.
4: With the second pick in the 2026 NBA draft, the Utah Jazz select Darren Peterson.
5: They're getting the most talented prospect in this draft. He is a fluid, smooth, almost artistic score. I think it's a perfect fit for Utah MVP.
6: I'm ready. I know all guys there. It's coming out of the combine. I thought it would be well excited to be that back coach Johnson.
7: He's got to forget about what position. But just need to go out there. You just need to ask the player.
3: Dewey expected at the top one and two, and then at number three.
4: With the third pick in the 2026 NBA draft, the Memphis Grizzlies select Cameron Boozer from Duke University.
3: Cameron Boozer goes number three overall, and then he spoke the NBA draft on ESPN Radio.
8: Cam Boozer joining us here. First and foremost, congratulations. We keep noting the suit game. We've got a couple of black suits. The white belt.
9: Yes, sir.
8: This is really nice. Again,
7: a little Miami Vice
8: style. That's Mr. 305 right there. We all know what it is. Very Florida. Very Florida.
10: Guys, well, first of all, Cam, congratulations. And, of course, I've seen you every step of the way. I've been looking forward to being able to watch you do this. We were commenting before. You may be the most accomplished high school basketball player of all time. So what do you do to top that off? You go out and win the Wizards. You've been the most productive college basketball player. As you come in and you for all the Memphis Grizzlies looking at you as a possibility, as a franchise guy, do you feel like all the work, all the production, everything is now paid off at this point?
11: I mean, sir, I mean, you know, like you said, you know, I've done so much throughout this my whole career, but I mean, to me, that's amazing. It is amazing to this whole moment, but the work doesn't get it, you know. But I'm super excited. I'm very cool Memphis. The league is going to take a chance on me.
7: Everyone has watched you play this past year. Did it bother you sometimes?
12: Well, he's not really athletic. He's not this. And then all you do is win games and make plays for other people and make plays for yourself. You didn't pay any attention to that stack.
11: Of course I see it, you know. It's amazing about who really sees it. You know, people who are saying those things and talking about that stuff. I really don't think people should listen to, you know, got to be listening to people who really understand the game, our coaches, things like that, where we actually get better at versus, you know, the media. The media's crazy, man. I heard them run wild if you let it, and I can get your head a lot, so who listens is very important.
13: You're humble, but I'm going to correct you. They didn't take a chance on you. They invested in you. They didn't really good investment. Tell me what it was like. You've grown up with expectations all the time. You're on the college side, way, way back. I mean, all this was expected of you. How difficult is it to deal with that? I mean, you're just doing this again. It's like, well, yeah, of course, that's what they have people would do. I mean, does it ever get like a little bit like, fine? And I just feel like one of the other guys, why do I have these incredible expectations that I've grown up with?
11: I think the privilege, honestly, you know, I don't want to be one of those guys. I want to be Cameron Boozer. I want to be somebody special. I want to be one of the greatest players in the game, and that comes with expectation. I've got to impress you. That's tough sometimes, but, you know, I want it because this is the life that I chose. So I'm super appreciative at the same time that I just it's hard.
3: Well, congratulations. We noted that the other player that once wore all white on the draft night, LeBron James. Not a bad guy to follow. Congratulations. Enjoy the rest of the day. Thanks so much for your time. Freshman going first eight positions in the NBA draft. That will be round one on Tuesday night. Heard it here on ESPN. radio. Back to New York.
4: I thank you, Jay Allen, on here with Corey Alexander at the Barclays Center. Round one of the 2026 NBA draft is over, and Corey, it really felt like it went strong for the first three picks for sure when you had Devontae go one, Beasley go two, Blazer go three. Was there any surprises early in this draft?
10: I will say the first surprise for me was that six. Michael Brown Jr. going six to Brooklyn. But that really changed things for me. I was expecting him at 10 to Milwaukee. So when you see that throws things off a little bit with respect to eight to seven to Sacramento. But then that puts the things that are flipping down a bit. And I believe that's when the draft started to get a little different for everybody.
4: And Flemings went number eight to the Atlanta Hawks. And right after that, the number nine pick, the Dallas Mavericks. And Dusty May, the Michigan head coach, reportedly heading to Dallas to be the head coach there. And their pick, interestingly enough, being Arez Johnson Jr., who is from Michigan, and so bringing in his own players.
10: But what I love most about that is when you consider the fact that there are three different players, all four players, that if Dusty May has any say-so with Masai Ujiri in this pick, that he has to choose from. And we were all expecting Yaka Littlewood to be the first of the Michigan players on the board. Arez Johnson going to Dallas with that number nine pick makes you recognize just the value that Dusty May has in Arez Johnson, as well as what Masai Ujiri sees with his first pick as the general manager of the Dallas Mavericks for that franchise.
4: And Yaka Littlewood went a couple of picks later, number 11, to the Golden State Warriors, which is certainly a team that has used young players in with some of the older players on that team as they're trying to keep things going to stay at a championship level. All right, Corey, one last thing here is one team that might have changed their direction today.
10: Honestly, when you talk about changing direction, I believe the San Antonio Spurs did a tremendous job of bolstering that front line and getting Victor Wembanyama some help. You take a young, potential stud in Jaylen Quinn, but then you go two picks later and you bring in Harris Reed Jr., who has been a productive in college now for 4 years, to give him insurance for when he's been injured. If he can reach that potential and you've got both those guys now in extra center position, which allows Victor Wembanyama to move on the perimeter and play that stretch four spot, which he truly is, now the Spurs could be building something spectacular. As if they didn't already have an embarrassment of riches of young players, they continue to add to that position.
4: A young team that got to the NBA Finals, everybody said a bit ahead of the schedule, just continues to add more young talent. Well, that's it here for the Barclays Center. Round two, tomorrow night, here in Brooklyn. For Corey Alexander, I'm Alan Hahn, right here on your home for the 2026 NBA Draft, ESPN Radio, and the ESPN app. Now let's go back to Jay Reynolds in the studio.
3: And John, well done, and we'll hear from you on Wednesday as well, right here on ESPN Radio. Right now, Sports Center all night. Back to baseball. Mariners, Pirates. Here comes the 1-0. Swung on. Blasted. Right field. It's high. It's deep. It is gone. Welcome home, Cole Young. A two-run home run. And the Mariners have the lead. The kind of homecoming you dream of. 3-2 Mariners off the bat of Cole Young.
9: In the seventh inning, go ahead. Two-run shot, first career go-ahead homer in the seventh inning or later. A guy who grew up in Pittsburgh, Mariners beat the Pirates 3-2. The call was 47-10. And Brian Reynolds, no relation, extended his on-base streak to 28. The Giants pulling away from the Athletics. He lights one back up the middle base. Andrews cut over down third. He's going to get the go sign. Here comes the throw. He is safe. Not by much. Coverage scores from second on Denver's hit. 3-1. AMDR will call 3-1 the final as the Giants beat the Athletics. One for two. Runners in scoring position. Tied for the second. A few at-bats with runners in scoring position in the game this season. Brewers showing off the Reds.
14: The pitch. Bowers a bouncing ball over the glove of Stewart. It's going to roll into the corner. On the move is Vaughn. He's going to be waved around first. The ball gets away from Marte in the right field corner. Vaughn will score all the way to third. It's Bowers. It is 1-0 Milwaukee.
9: They've doubled that lead and take a 2-0 win over the Reds. 6 runs, broke his win in 6 innings, career high 10 strikeouts, and 1 hit ball, had a no-hitter, 2-5 in, second longest no-hit bid of his career. Red Sox had 2 hits, being shut out the third game of the season with 2 hits, or fewer times than most in baseball, with the Rockies. Angels 5-1 win over the Orioles. Angels improved to 24-10 on scoring at least 5 this season. Orioles have a 3-game win streak snap. White Sox and Guardians.
15: A lot of support, positivity, a swing and a fly ball. Left field, and it is out of here. The Guardians go deep. It's 2-1.
9: 2-1 final for Chicago. White Sox had just 3 hits, but they get the win. Their fewest number of hits are the win since June 18th of 2024 against Houston. 2-1 win over Cleveland. SportsCenter all night. ESPN Radio. Changes coming for both the NCAA and the PGA Tour. College, it's a new 5-year age raise eligibility model, which has been approved under the new rule. Athletes in all sports will be given 5 years of eligibility over 5 seasons once their college eligibility clock begins. The clock starts upon initial full-time enrollment in college or at the beginning of the academic year following their 19th birthday, whichever comes first. Changes are aimed at eliminating the need for red shirts and waivers, which have come under scrutiny in recent years, with challenges and lawsuits. And there's golf, and on the heels of the U.S. Open, the PGA Tour is reshaping its playing structure. That'll come in a year and a half. PGA Tour approving recommendations on the future competition committee go into effect in 2028. Among the changes, Tour's new model will include a couple of separate series of tournaments. PGA Tour Championship Series, PGA Tour Challenger Series, so currently during the season. Ryan Rolapp is the CEO of the Tour.
16: I think the first is delivering the best golfers in the world, the best 120 golfers in the world, together, week in and week out. We hear that a lot from the fans. We have 47 events now. They don't know who's playing where and why, what it means. Now it's two tracks, it's two series. In the championship series, we'll have the best golfers together weekend. That's number one. Number two, there'll be a standings and a point system that you'll understand. And so the stakes of those series, you'll understand very clearly, culminating in a regular season champion, which I think will be the hardest thing to do in golf, is to actually beat your peers on that championship series. And then finally, I think the other benefit, we're going to have a playoff after that. And it's going to be a playoff on a kind of course with match play. And so I think you'll see the best golf together in a new format and a new tour championship that people will not
17: do. How important was it to establish that track one and track two when you talk about the championship?
16: I think you can't have the best players in the world playing consistently if you don't give them a dedicated series in which they play. There was a lot of talk, should we have these championship series players play down with this challenger series? The minute you start doing that, one, you complicate your standings, but also you can't deliver what fans and our partners want, which is not just the best. How do I know they're best? Because they played their way in here and didn't leave. And I think that's where the promotion and relegation come at the end of the season is, you know, how do we know who's the best? How do we know who's coming up? Well, there's a way to actually get yourself into the top four or actually stay in the top series at the end of the season.
17: How many events do you think realistically you expect the top players to participate?
16: Well, it's a good question. There's a lot of debate. There's 23 to 24 events. That includes the majors and includes, depending on the year, the President's Cup or the Ryder Cup. I don't think every player will play in every single one. But when we look at it consistently across the board, we will have well over 90% of the best players in each event. And if they take a tournament off, it'll be because, look, maybe they won early and they want to take a rest, or maybe they want to get ready for a major, whatever it happens to be, but it'll be built into a competitive system, so you'll understand the impact on the standings, and it'll be much more in that context once they make a decision.
17: And how will we have a more compelling interest?
16: Yeah, there's going to be a season finale, and in that finale, we're really going to reward the golfer who's actually won the regular season, which again, as I said, hardest thing in golf, keep these 100 guys consistently over a period of time, but also will determine the promotion and relegation. So you'll be watching that series, the final, and there'll be a lot of stake going on, which will be exciting. And if that's not enough for you, we'll then very quickly pivot to a new competition, which is going to take a subset of the top players who qualify for this tour championship, and they're going to play in some match play at an iconic course in
9: at least the top 90 players in the points list from the championship series will retain their membership for the following season. Staying in Atlanta for the next 3 years or so, that's next Sports Center All Night continues on ESPN Radio.
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9: The Knicks is they've done the impossible. It's a New York City team that had an underdog, not labeled. They were the underdogs. But across the board, you got to prove that collectively there's a million things to like. It's really hard to see something in that group that you're not going to be impressed by and moved by.
20: Hey, this is Josh Malman. Coming up Wednesday, we'll continue to react to the fallout of the Bucks trading Giannis to the Heat and how it will impact the rest of the NBA offseason. 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
1: 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The AL East leading New York Yankees are in Boston to face the Red Sox.
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3: 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Football is Hall of Fame. Kim Kelly, many have shipped this brand, but he's doing well at this point. In Atlanta, tight end Kyle Pitts agreeing to a 3-year, $54 million deal, $36 million of that. It is fully guaranteed. I'm wondering if you guys in the NFL, well, it will not include Brandon Shoresby, at least for this year. The NFL says it will be no supplemental draft. ESPN and Husky family.
4: The supplemental draft is a bit of a vague and opaque world. Basically, the NFL has the right to hold a draft in the summertime if it wants to. Usually, the players who aren't eligible, except for the NFL, sent Shoresby a letter today that said they are not going to hold a supplemental draft. The NFL's decision came down to the league's right in the collective bargaining agreement whether or not to have a draft. Shoresby and Adam Schefter, the NFL viewed that Shoresby would be a distraction to teams and clubs as they go into camp in a fairly scathing letter that they sent to Shoresby with the decision the NFL made it clear. They simply filed 3 business days before the deadline without any supporting information or documentation, and only after abandoning their college shorts in recent litigation efforts to avoid NCAA sanctions, it does not provide a basis for the league to alter its plans to not hold a supplemental draft. So Brandon Shoresby will push back. His attorney, Jeffrey Kessler, texted me a little while ago, and he said, it's a violation of the CBA and the law, this NFL decision. We will pursue this immediately with the NFLPA. Jeffrey Kessler, the attorney, has a good track record against both the NCAA and the NFL. So this is not the last we have heard of this Brandon Shoresby case. But as of now, the NFL will not hold a supplemental draft case. Brandon Shoresby will either not play football in 2026, we're going to see the alternate route, whether it's some kind of junior college, NAIA, or Canada. It's too early to really say. Shoresby has just informed of this in the last hour, but he will not be playing in the NFL in 2026 for the league today.
5: Is there anything that we can be more towards something that's happened in the past that's relatively along the lines of what we have seen or what we are seeing transpire?
4: There is a whole lot of precedent to this case. Look, this case wrapped around Brandon Shoresby's gambling. He admitted to placing thousands of bets. There's no ambiguity there. There are college sports, there are pro sports. And there were also 40 bets on Indiana football while he was on the Indiana roster. That rule is large in this case. NFL sources made clear to me that, you know, that there's an ethical issue looming here with Brandon Shoresby. For his application, there's with it a lot of issues. Core integrity of the game issues. That's for the source to myself and Adam Schefter. So look, this Brandon Shoresby case is not certainly the first gambler to come to the NFL. But because of the supplemental draft, it is this nebulous world that NFL exercised the right to make a decision to not have one. We'll see what Shoresby's legal rally back means.
3: And we'll see what he will do football-wise in the next 12 months or so. 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HR.
6: And a high fly ball into deep right center field. Going back is Ben. Looks up. Gone! Three-run home run for Pete Carl Armstrong. It's the team that drafted him. And the Cubs have blown things open here. It's 5-0 Cubs here in the second.
3: 17 homers on the year. 10 homers in the month of June. Cubs Radio Network with the call. Cubs 96 win over the Mets. As for the Yankees, lollipop out, bat in the hand.
7: Jerry back on the track at the wall. See ya! A home run for Jazz Chisholm Jr. And the Yankees take a 3-2 lead.
8: They would win it 4-3 over the Tigers. Four-game win streak comes to an end with the loss. Yankees had a three-game losing streak of now 10-5 in the last 15. 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
1: 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Number 5.
8: Marlins with a 6-4 win over the Rangers. Half of their offense coming with one swing. 4.3 WQAM.
1: Without visits for pitcher Cordell Casey. That one drilled out to right down the line. Eddie's team flirting with the ball. It's a fair ball and it's gone. Bounce away for the fish. Owen Casey with a 3-run shot. His ninth on the year. And it's 5-1 Marlins in the bottom of the fifth.
8: Number 4. Royals on the road at the Trop and Tampa made it. Jack Caglione having an impact. 96-5 the Fan.
1: Here's pitch. Fastball lays high in the air. Deep left center field. Marlins is back. He looks up. He's gone. Off the wall. Casey's back in play. Eli Samuel. Second one of the game for Jack Caglione. A 2-run shot in front of family and friends. What a homecoming for Jack Caglione.
8: Joey Lovato enters the game in the ninth. Reaches on catcher's interference. Then the 11th.
1: They want to. And Overfino hammers it.
9: Deep to right field. It's hooking. It stays there. It's gone. And a fair ball. And a go-ahead three-run homer. Joey Overfino, the former Blue Jay, comes back to Toronto and gets the Astros. A 9-6 lead in the 11th. What a time for your first home run of the season.
8: What a match here in Washington for the Phillies and Nats.
1: Here's a set. No sign of a bunt. A swing and a drive.
9: Center field deep. Way back it goes. To the

0: 7 innings of the game, 15 combined runs in the 8th and 9th of that game. The youth was served at the draft, and they're at the top. That's next, Sports Center Online at ESPN Radio.
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0: 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AL's leading New York Yankees are involved in a face the Red Sox. Yankees at the Red Sox. Coverage begins Saturday as well for Eastern. And Sunday at the Red Sox. 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
1: Someone number one overall, you have to go after a guy that wants to be the number one pick. It's not solely all about what happens between the pick line. Can you sell tickets?
0: Sending a message.
2: If he had entered the supplemental draft, if there had been a supplemental draft that had been granted, and if he didn't get picked, he'd be a free agent. He went through the process, everyone passed. He could sign wherever. He could sign with the Jets. He could sign with anybody. Now that there is no supplemental draft, he's kind of locked out. He's got nowhere to go.
0: The impact of a blockbuster.
3: In hindsight, when you look at it overall, Milwaukee made the right decision because Jimmy Haslam did what he felt like was in the best interest of the team and not just himself. That's ownership in the right direction.
0: Plus, watching it fly around the majors.
4: High fly ball, right field and deep. Now Jerry back on the track at the wall. See ya!
5: Wait, I have to have a comment. Oh, sorry. I was wrong. My opinion was wrong. Okay, let's go.
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7: With the first pick in the 2026 NBA Draft, the Washington Wizards select Amise Davansa Jr.
8: He's going to work for the
7: He's fiercely determined. He's fiercely competitive. AJ DeBonzo is a complete package. He's going to become the face of the Wizards with Trae Young at the point. AJ DeBonzo along the way. And if you do have a healthy Anthony Davis, that's a playoff team.
6: Washington Wizards and the seller of the NBA in recent years are at the top of the draft on Tuesday. Franchise that has nearly 200 losses over the last three seasons, hoping that it's a freshman out of BYU that can bring him some wins.
7: With the first pick in the 2026 NBA Draft, the Washington Wizards select Amise Davansa Jr. from Brigham Young University.
6: There's going to be one of two guys, either Kansas freshman guard Garrett Peterson, or, as it turns out, AJ Davansa goes to the Wizards.
5: AJ, you wanted to be the number one pick. Yeah. You are now the number one pick. Just what does it feel like when your childhood dream comes true?
9: I'm doing a lot. Obviously, it's just a stepping stone. I also have a lot more work to do, but a testament to all my hard work and all the discipline and sacrifices that I made.
5: You go by AJ, but you wanted to be announced tonight as the number one pick. Yeah. By the name, your formal name that you share with your father, Amise. Yeah. Why did you want to do that?
9: I mean, everything I do for him, and the name he gave me is really his name because he's senior. So I also want to honor him this day, too.
5: Now, introduce us to who we have up here with
9: my older sister, Samara, and my younger sister, Jasmine.
5: What does it mean to you guys to see your brother realizing his dream like this?
10: It's so crazy because it's like when we were younger, you used to see him in the backyard, you know, playing basketball. And now it's the number one pick for the NBA. Like, he's come so far.
5: He's your knuckle head little brother. And now he's the number one pick in the draft. Like, how do you reconcile that?
10: It's just crazy because it's like

0: in the NBA draft on Tuesday, AJ Devonta with our Lucy Salters. He's the first player to lead D1 in scoring and go number one in the NBA draft since 1994. That was Glenn Robinson. ESPN analyst Jay Billis.
1: He's the first freshman. He averaged 20 points a game, Malik, and the first freshman to lead the nation in scoring in a quarter century. He's built for the NBA. All his measurables, he's 6'8", he's got a 7-foot wingspan. All the athletic tools, he has a 40-foot max vertical at the combine. He attacks downhill, he's a 3-level scorer that's continuing to improve his 3-point accuracy. But where he is devastating is at the mid-range with those long strides. He can make NBA-level shots right now over size. He can post, he can back in, and shoot over the top. His mid-range game is elite, and he's also got open court ability. Excellent in transition, and he can get to the foul line. He led the NCAA in free-throw attempts, and when Richie Saunders, one of BYU's best scorers, his best shooter, went out this year, he increased his productivity in his absence against a much more focused defense to stop him. I think he can be an excellent defender. He's still working on that, but he's got all the tools to be a great NBA player.
0: That was a toss-up at the top of the draft, AJ Devonta or Darren Peterson, where he didn't go number one. But obviously go number two.
2: With the second pick in the 2026 NBA draft, the Utah Jazz select Darren Peterson from the University of Kansas.
0: Peterson had only opened up to the Wizards prior to the draft, expected to go number one, but he lands in Salt Lake. ESPN analyst Corey Alexander.
3: I think it's worth it, because when you look at Deontay George, you look at Ace Bailey on the wing division, they've got everything you want up front. What they don't have is that scoring two guard, which Darren Peterson is the best available scoring two guard in this draft. And to that point, he could be the most talented guy in this draft from an offensive standpoint. I think it's a perfect fit for Utah to DB.
4: He's got to forget about being in the position. He needs to go out and he's just like a basketball player. Because his basketball skill set is so unique. He is a very good passer. He does see plays. He can score on three levels. And he's competitive because of that 6'10 wingspan. Because if you go watch it, he gets his hand on the ball.
0: ESPN analyst Seth Greenberg. Couple of freshmen going 1-2. In fact, the first 8 selection were freshmen, tied for the most consecutive freshmen drafted at any point. Draft all time. Top 8 and 9 of the first 10 tied for the most in any draft with 2017. And last year, the exception in this one was Michigan forward Morris Johnson Jr., sophomore out of Michigan. He does go at number 9 to Dallas, where he will play with Dusty May, the former Michigan coach who was initially introduced by the Mavs just hours before the draft. He takes one of his own players from Michigan, ESPN analyst Sean Farnham.
5: I think Morris Johnson going as early as he did and getting the opportunity to play for his coach, Dusty May, who just took the job with the Dallas Mavericks. It's not that he went in the lottery. I think he went in the late lottery. But his elevation and momentum as his draft process went along was clear. He could really shoot the ball at a much higher clip than I think a lot of people expected him when he went to the NBA Combine. But that maintained throughout his draft workouts. And then you think about his toughness, his defensive ability, where he can switch his size, his strength, and how much that can be an interior presence, something that's needed in the Western Conference. I like the pick, but it's certainly earlier than a lot of people thought.
0: Johnson started 40 games with Michigan and went to the national championship, averaged 13 points and about 7.5 rebounds as a sophomore after transferring from Illinois. Round one in the books, teams looking to augment their rosters in terms of depth from the draft. Where are the impact players? ESPN analyst Tim Lando.
6: How about all the way through? Even as we're sitting here, this last pick of the first round, Cole Pease, is a guy that I'm watching film on and I'm just loving. And he goes with the 30th pick. You're talking about a guy that's NBA ready physically, really extended all the way throughout the entire first round. There were some surprises late with some of the trades because I thought some teams actually picked players that would have really worked well for them. And then we find out, you know, minutes later they're on the move somewhere else. So there were some surprises later, but most of those teams are top flight teams. And for whatever reason, they got other plans in mind, but there are a lot of guys that are going to be
4: first round of this draft.
7: You just told me you think everyone's going to be impactful. Is there one guy who's saying Tim Legge was putting his stock on this dude tonight? Who is it?
6: Well, there's no question for me. I mean, all the guys at the top, the bottom, certainly. I think particularly going to Washington with that need for a big wing. They've already got a ball-dominant guard. They've got a really big. They've got some other young guys. They've got a lot of lottery picks on that team. They don't have a guy like this that right away makes you so much better on both ends of the floor. His intensity, his IQ, his versatility offensively. He can play off as a cutter. Or you can give him the ball and let him go create. So there's no doubt that he is NBA ready. Immediately plug in play for the bottom. But I think when you start looking around the first round, other than the obvious guys at the top, I look at a guy like Yaxel Edebor and Golden State. Man, they have to be thrilled that a team that really can't wait for guys to be drafted and developed down the road with the state of their roster and what they're still trying to do. That a guy like that, with that much maturity and polish on his game, would be available at that pick. They have to be thrilled to get a guy like that, a bigger wing with versatility, and most importantly, he's mature. He's got some seasoning. That's what Golden State needs.
7: I think the players can do anything Presti and OKC do. I just blindly say, must be great because it always is. You get a guy tomorrow whose length is massively impactful and disturbs. I don't know how much you saw him play in college, but I love the way that guy plays.
6: I completely agree with that. I was wondering if they were going to try to package those and move up into that, you know, the top six, top eight. They weren't able to do that. Maybe they didn't want to do that. Look, they've got two bigs now, so you have to get Darren. It's an interesting situation, assuming Hartenstein's back. You've got now three bigs, so let's see how that plays out. I really like Darren. Passing ability as a guy with a short roll, which is get a lot in OKC because of the amount of attention that Shea draws on ball screens. He could also, I think, eventually extend his range. He can step out and come a pick and pop. His rim protection is elite. He's agile, and his ability to go track guys in the lane, and it starts as a guy, I think, as a spacer, as a shooter. You know for a fact that his IQ is something that certainly Mark Daigle is going to love about him. People are questioning his defense. Was it good enough? Look, if you're going to go to a place where you need some defensive infrastructure around you, I think he found it in Oklahoma City. But I think ultimately he's a guy that's just a winner. He's smart, he's crafty, and he's a guy that's going to be appreciated. Look, that's a tough rotation to crack. I don't know what it's going to look like for those guys early on in Oklahoma City. I think they got two really good, smart players that maybe bide their time a little bit, but eventually become very good NBA players.
0: Round now in the books, round two coming up on Wednesday. See it on ESPN. Here and here on ESPN Radio, right now, SportsCenter all night. Speaking of draft, the NFL supplemental one will not happen. The NFL opting not to have a supplemental draft for quarterback Brandon Sorsby. That's some pretty limited options for the upcoming football season. Earlier on the Rich Eisen Show, NFL Network reporter Andrew Cusimano.
8: If he enters the supplemental draft, if there had been a supplemental draft and it had been granted and he didn't get picked, he'd be a free agent. He went through the process, everyone passed. He could sign wherever. He could sign with the Jets. He could sign with the Jets. He could sign with anybody. He could sign with the Super Bowl champions. But now that there is no supplemental draft, he's kind of locked out. He's got nowhere to go. Brandon Sorsby is now likely ticketed for the 2027 draft.
0: Decision from the NFL essentially coming down to concerns over potential distractions this summer and through training camp for a player who's looking to enter the league after admitting to thousands of bets on college and pro sports, including nearly 4 dozen wagers on Indiana football while he was on the team. ESPN insider Adam Schefter.
9: The league, despite the gambling partnerships, the league really does not want any part of gambling, no matter how serious an injury is. And anybody that has any role with that, anybody who has any accusations involved with gambling, even though the NCAA said that there were no integrity of the game violations, the league doesn't care. It's the league's supplemental draft, and the league does not want to create a supplemental draft this year for a player who's been accused of gambling. They don't have enough time to bet it. They don't care. They don't have enough time to bet it. And Brandon Sorsby's going to say, I think, why not spend this season? Maybe beyond this season, certainly, out of football, watching and getting ready for what he hopes would be the 2027 NFL draft.
0: And with the pall of a gambling scandal, hanging over the situation. The NFL was essentially in no hurry to advance his career after he lost out on collegiate opportunities. The league was rather candid in explaining it to Sorby, ESPN's Ivan Graziano.
9: They sent Brent Sorby a long letter from the attorney to the management council, and basically it said that they didn't feel he had adequately addressed the issues that led to this, these circumstances, that you know, he's no longer eligible to play in the NCAA, and we all know why. It's because of what the league said in its letter is a repeated pattern of violations involving the gambling, and they just didn't feel like that he had addressed those issues sufficiently for them to hold himself in the draft. The league did not have to hold himself in the draft. It's in the league's sole discretion whether to do so, and they didn't feel that Brennan Sorby had adequately addressed the issues that led to him basically needing to apply because the NCAA had rendered him ineligible. And it will be next year when he's in the 2027 draft. He's immensely talented. You know, he's got classic quarterback build. He's got all these things that you want in a quarterback prospect. But it'll be interesting to see now if he's not able to play in the 2026 season, what that does to his draft prospects come the spring of 2027. But there were a number of teams that were poking around on this, that were making calls, you know, to people around Sorby to get a handle on the situation, what they were going to be bringing in. The talent is there, and what's intriguing with teams, but now that injury seems like it'll be put off until next spring.
0: Meanwhile, Sorby, his attorney, saying the league's decision not to hold a supplemental draft is a violation of the CBA and the law, says Alternative Players Association. Union source telling ESPN they haven't made a determination on whether there are legal grounds to act. Finally breaking through in a route. That's the Sports Central Magazine, ESPN Radio.
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13: 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You can't look away.

0: Two goals in this one. First player to score in six different World Cups. He now has 10 total goals in World Cup action. His oldest player with multiple games at the World Cup as well. At the age of 41, Group L, we've seen England and Ghana play to a 0-0 draw. England remains in first place in Group L with 4 points. Ghana in second place, also with 4 points, but England leads on goal differential. England does have a 12-game competitive win streak snapped. Croatia, a 1-0 win over Panama, which is eliminated from the round of 32 contention. Croatia, third in Group L currently, with 3 points. 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Right now, SportsCenter all night to baseball. A night ago, the Padres and the Braves played a 1-0 game. Tuesday, another one-run game, which will be decided in the final at-bat.
1: That ended right here and right now. Baseball should win the game. First pitch.
2: Manny swings right to the middle of the center base hit. Here, around in third on his way. Harris is crossed the plate. Will not be in time. And Manny Machado wastes no time. A walk-off RBI single on the first pitch in the bottom of the 10th inning. And the Padres came again at that night at Petco Park with a 7-6 win over the Braves.
0: 97-3, the fan. Padres with the 7-6 win on Machado's 10th career walk-off hit, his first since July 5th in 2024 against the Diamondbacks. Padres improved to 4-1 in extra games this season. That's the best record in Major League Baseball. Braves lost 4-5 series after winning 18 of the first 21 of this season. Dodgers not really in a close one against the Twins.
3: Stretch by Rodgers, target set, now the pitch. And Muncy backs it down the right field side. Fair ball, it's going to roll the corner. Pines comes into the score. Boogie is right behind him, and chugging into second with his two-run double is Max Muncy. And it's a dozen on the board, it's 12-2.
0: Dodgers hang on for a 12-3 win. AM 570 LA Sports Dodgers, 8th win by 9 runs or more this season. The Phillies also putting up double digits in the run column.
4: Look at that swung on in the air, deep backfield, down the line, it is Barrett! Gone! It's gone! Oh yeah! Bryce McStott into the second down with a 3-run home run!
0: 94 WIP, Phillies a 14-9 win over Washington. Straight ahead, Washington at the top of the draft. That's next for the Roll 90s, ESPN Radio.
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1: NFL will not have a supplemental draft for Brendan Sorby. Made that decision on Tuesday. Ronaldo with a pair of goals. As he finally breaks through in the World Cup. NBA draft on Tuesday. And we have finally had the decision at the top of the draft. AJ Bonds is number one.
2: With the 6th pick in the 2026 NBA draft, the Utah Jazz select Darren Peterson.
3: They're getting the most talented prospect in this draft. He is a fluid, smooth, almost artistic scorer. I think the perfect fit for Utah is BT.
4: I'm ready. I know the guys there. It's about to put in at the combine. I thought it worked well. The guys are going to get that backcourt.
2: He's got to forget about the position. The position needs to go out. He's just going to ask for the question.
1: Do we expect in the top win one and two and then number three?
2: With the 3rd pick in the 2026 NBA draft, the Memphis Grizzlies select Cameron Boozer from Duke University.
1: Cam Boozer goes number 3 overall, and then he spoke on the NBA draft on ESPN Radio.
5: Cam Boozer joining us here. First and foremost, congratulations. We keep noting the suit game. We've had a couple of black suits. The white, though.
4: Yeah,
5: this is really nice. Again,
2: a little Miami Vice kind of vibe right there.
5: That's Mr. 305. Very Florida.
6: Well, first of all, Cam, congratulations. I've seen you every step of the way. I've been forced to be able to watch you do this. We were commenting before. You may be the most accomplished high school basketball player of all time. So what do you do to top that off? Do you call one of the winners? You've been the most productive college basketball player. As you come in and you call the Memphis Grizzlies looking at you as a possibility as a franchise guy, do you feel like all the work, all the production, everything is now paid off at this point?
7: Everyone has watched you play this past year. And did it bother you sometimes?
8: Well, he's not really athletic. He's not this. And
7: all you do is win games and make plays for other people, make plays for yourself. Are you even paying any attention to that stat? Or is it motivating you?
9: Of course I see it, but these folks who listen to it, the people who are saying those things and talking about that stuff, I really don't know who you should listen to, you got to do it with the people who really understand the game, or coaches, things like that, when you actually get better at versus looking at the media. The media is crazy, man, and they're going to run wild if you let it, and they can get your head a lot, so who listens to their reporting?
10: It's your humble, but I'm going to correct you. They didn't take a chance on you. They invested in you. They're going to do the investment. Tell me what it was like. Your expectations are grown up with the expectations all the time. Mother calls, and I go way, way back. All this was expected of you. How difficult is it to deal with that? Then you're just doing this again. It's like, well, yeah, of course, that's what we're supposed to do. I mean, is it ever like a little bit like, fuck, can I just be like one of the other guys? Why do I have like an incredible expectation that I've grown up with you?
9: I think it's a privilege, honestly. I don't want to be one of the guys. I want to be Kevin Boozer. I want to be someone special. I want to be one of the greatest players in the game, man. That's kind of expectation, that comes with pressure. It's tough sometimes, but, I will make it because I just feel like that I do. So I'm not going to be the same time as hard.
1: Well, congratulations. We noted that the other player, the one player, all white from the draft night, LeBron James. Not a bad guy to follow. Congratulations to join the rest of the team. Thanks so much for your time. Freshman going the first 8 positions in the NBA draft. Then we get the round one on Tuesday night. Early here on ESPN Radio. Back to New York.
5: I thank you, Jay Allen. I'm here with Corey Alexander at the Barclays Center. Round one of the 2026 NBA draft is over. And Corey, it really felt like it went sharp. the first three picks for sure, when you had DeBasa go one, Peters go two, Boots go three. Was there any surprises early in this draft?
6: I will say the first surprise to me was at six. Michael Brown Jr. going six to Brooklyn. That really changed things for me. I was expecting him at 10 to Milwaukee. So when you see that, that throws things off a little bit. We were expecting him to make up the step at 7 to Sacramento. But then that puts his king defending down a bit. And I believe that's when the draft started to get a little different for everybody.
5: Fleming's went number 8 to the Atlanta Hawks. And right after that, the number 9 pick, the Dallas Mavericks. Dusty May, the Michigan head coach, reportedly heading to Dallas to be the head coach there. And their pick, interestingly enough, being Maurice Johnson Jr., who is from Michigan, and so bringing in his own player.
6: But what I love most about that is when you consider the fact that there are three different players, all front court players, that if Dusty May has any say so with Masai Ujiri in this pick, that he has to choose from. And we all expect Yasin Hero to be the first of the Michigan players off the board. Perez Johnson going to Dallas with that number 9 pick makes you recognize just the value that Dusty May has for Perez Johnson, as well as what Masai Ujiri sees with his first pick as the general manager of the Dallas Mavericks for that franchise.
5: And Yasin Lindor went a couple of picks later, number 11, to the Golden State Warriors, which is certainly a team that has, in, I think, huge young players in with some of the older players on that team as they're trying to keep things going to stay at the championship level. All right, Corey, one last thing here is one team that might have changed their direction.
6: Honestly, when you talk about changing direction, I believe the San Antonio Spurs did a tremendous job of bolstering that front line and getting Victor Wembanyama some help. You take a young potential stud in David Quinn, but then you go a few picks later and you bring in Derrick Reeves Jr., who has been productive in college now for 4 years, to give some insurance for Quinn's potential. If he can reach that potential, and you've got both those guys now at your center position, which allows Victor Wembanyama to move on the perimeter and play that stretchy four spot, which he truly is. Now the Spurs could be building something spectacular. They already have the riches of young players. They continue to add to that position.
5: Young team that got to the NBA Finals. Everybody said a bit ahead of schedule. Just continues to add more young talent. Well, that's it here from the Barclays Center. Round 2 tomorrow night here in Brooklyn. For Corey Alexander, I'm Alan Hahn right here on your home for the 2026 NBA Draft on ESPN Radio and the ESPN app. Now let's go back to Jay Reynolds in the studio.
11: Thanks, Alan. Well done. We'll hear from you on Wednesday as well right here on ESPN Radio. I'm at Sports Center all night. Back to baseball. Mariners, Pirates. Here comes the 1-0. Swung on. Blasted. Right field. It's high. It's deep. It is gone! Welcome home, Cole Young! A two-run home run, and the Mariners have the lead! The kind of homecoming you dream of! 3-2 Mariners off the bat of Cole Young!
12: In the seventh inning, go ahead and a two-run shot. First career go-ahead homer in the seventh inning or later. In Pittsburgh, Mariners beat the Pirates 3-2. The call on Seattle 4-7-10 a.m. Brian Reynolds, no relation, extended his on-base streak to 28. Giants pulling away from the Athletics. The pitch. He slides one back down the middle base hit. Eldridge coming around third. He's going to get the go side. Here comes the throw. He is safe. And not by much. Eldridge scores from second on endeavors. Hit it 3-1. And we are with the call 3-1 of the final as Giants beat the Athletics. Stage 1-2. Runners in scoring position. Time for second. Peters at bats with runners in scoring position. In the game. This season, the Brewers shutting out the Reds.
13: Pitch, Bowers, a bouncing ball over the glove of Stewart, and it's going to roll into the corner. On the move is Vaughn. He's going to be waved to the left third. The ball gets away from Marte in the right field corner. Vaughn will score all the way to third. It's Bowers, and it's 1-0 Milwaukee.
12: They would double that lead and get a 2-0 win over the Reds. Brandon Throat gets the win, 6 innings, career high 10 strikeouts in 1-hit ball and a no-hitter through 5 innings. Second longest no-hit of his career. The Reds have 2 hits, being shut out in 13 Chicago White Sox have just created the game win their fewest number of hits in a win since June 18th of 2024 against Houston. 2-1 win over Cleveland. In this one, Sports Center All Night, ESPN Radio, changes coming for both the NCAA and PGA Tour. In college, it's a new five-year age-based eligibility model which has been approved under the new rules. Athletes in all sports will be given 5 years of eligibility over five seasons once their college eligibility clock begins. The clock starts upon initial full-time enrollment in college or at the beginning of the academic year following their 19th birthday, whichever comes first. Chances are being at eliminating the need for red shirts and waivers, which have come under scrutiny in recent years for challenges and lawsuits. And there's golf. And on the heels of the U.S. Open, the PGA Tour is reshaping its playing structure. That'll come in a year and a half. The PGA Tour approving recommendations from the Futures Competition Committee going to effect in 2028. Among the changes, the Tour's new model will include a couple of separate series of tournaments, Super PGA Tour Championship Series and PGA Tour Challenger Series, that run concurrently during the season. Ryan Rolapp is the CEO of the Tour.
14: I think the first is delivering the best golfers in the world, the best 120 golfers in the world together, week in and week out. And so I think when we hear that a lot, our fans, we have 47 events now, we don't know who's playing where and why and what it means. Now it's two tracks, two series, and the championship series will have the best golfers together, we've been doing that. That's number one. Number two, there'll be a standings and a point system that you'll understand. And so the stakes of those series, you'll understand very clearly, culminating in a regular season champion, which I think will be the hardest thing to do in golf, is to actually beat your peers on that championship series. And then finally, I think you'll benefit. We're going to have a playoff after that, and it's going to be a playoff on the Connaught course from Matchplay. And so I think you'll see the best golfers together in a new format and a new tour championship that people will love.
15: How important was it to establish that track one and track two when we talk about championship or championship?
14: I think it's really important. I think you can't have the best players in the world playing consistently if you don't give them a dedicated series in which they play. There was a lot of talk, should we have these championship series players play down in the challenger series? But the minute you start doing that, one, you complicate the standings, but also you can't deliver what the fans and our partners want, which is not just the best. How do I know the best? Because they played their way and they earned into it. And I think that's where the promotion and relegation coming into the season is. You know, how do we know who's the best?
15: How many events do you think realistically you expect the top players to participate?
14: Well, it's a good question. There's a lot of debate. There's 23 to 24 events. That includes the majors and includes, depending on the year, the President's Cup or the Ryder Cup. I don't think every player will play in every single one. But when we look at consistently across the board, we will have well over 90% of the best players in each event. And if they take a tournament off, it'll be because, look, maybe they won early and they want to take a rest, or maybe they want to get ready for a major, whatever happens to be, but it'll be built into the competitive system, so you'll understand the impact of the standings, and it'll be much more in that context in which it makes a decision.
15: And how will we have a more competitive end of the season?
14: Yeah, there's going to be a season finale. And in that finale, we're really going to reward the golfer who has actually won the regular season, which again, as I said, the hardest thing in golf, beat these 120 guys consistently over time, but also will determine the promotion and relegation. So you'll be watching that series final, and there'll be a lot of stake going on, which will be exciting. And if that's not enough for you, we'll then very quickly pivot to a new competition, which will take a subset of those top players and qualify for this sports championship, and they're going to play in some match play at an iconic course in the Pandora.
12: At least the top 90 players in the points list from the championship series will retain their membership for the following season. Standing in Atlanta for the next 5 or 3 years or so, that's next. Sports Center All Night continues. ESPN Radio.
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12: NBA Draft Round 1 Recap Plus. Which superstar is the next one to be on the move? 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
3: 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Football new Hall of Fame quarterback Jim Kelly. He had a stroke this year, but he's doing well at this point. In Atlanta, tight end Kyle Pitts agreeing to a three-year, $54 million deal. $36 million of that is fully guaranteed. Speaking of guys in the NFL, will not include Brendan Sorby, at least for this year. The NFL says there will be no supplemental draft. ESPN analyst Pete Bamel.
4: The supplemental draft is a bit of a vague
3: payroll.
4: The NFL has the right to only draft in the summertime if it wants to. It's usually those players who aren't eligible, etc. The NFL sent Sorby a letter today that said they are not going to hold a supplemental draft. The NFL's decision came down to the league's right in the collective bargaining agreement whether or not to have a draft. Sorby and Adam Schefter, the NFL viewed that Sorby would be a distraction of teams and clubs as they go into camp. And in a fairly scathing letter that they sent to Sorby with the decision, the NFL made it clear. It's a different about 3 business days before the deadline without any supporting information or documentation and only after abandoning college sports, agrees to litigation efforts to avoid NCAA sanctions. It does not provide a basis for the league to alter its plans to not hold a supplemental draft. So Brendan Sorby will push back. His attorney, Jeffrey Kessler, texted me a little while ago, and he said it's a violation of the CBA and the law, this NFL decision, and we will pursue this immediately with the NFLPA. Every Kessler attorney has a good track record against both the NCAA and the NFL, so this is not the last we have heard of this Brendan Sorby case. But as of now, the NFL will not be holding a supplemental draft, which means Brendan Sorby will either not play football in 2026, you'll have to seek an alternate route, whether it's some kind of junior college, NAIA, or Canada. It's too early to really say. Further, we've just informed of this in the last hour, but he will not be playing in the NFL in 2026, early today.
5: Is there anything that we can maybe look for, something that's happened in the past that's relatively along the lines of what we've seen or what we're seeing transpire?
4: There isn't a whole lot of precedent in this case. Look, this case wrapped around Brendan Sorby's gambling. He admitted to placing thousands of bets. There's no ambiguity there. There were college sports, there were pro sports, and there were also 40 bets on Indiana football while he was on the Indiana roster. That looms large in this case. NFL sources made it clear to me that there's an ethical issue looming here with Brendan Sorby. Quote, his application carries with it a lot of issues. It's core integrity of the game issues. That's from a source to myself and Adam Schefter. So this Brendan Sorby case is not certainly the first gambler to come to the NFL, but because the supplemental draft is this nebulous world that almost exercises the right to make a decision to not have one, we'll see what Sorby's legal ballet path means for his future.
3: 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This was SportsCenter, a new interview podcast from Rich Eisen featuring SportsCenter legends. 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PCAHR.
6: On a high fly ball into deep right center field. Going back is Ben Watson. Three-run home run for Pete Armstrong against the team that drafted. And the Cubs have blown things open here. It's 5-0 Cubs here in the second.
3: 17 homers on the year. 10 homer in the month of June. 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Over the Mets. As for the Yankees, lollipop out, bat in hand.
6: High fly ball, right field and deep. Now Jerry's back on
7: track at the wall. See ya! A home run for Jazz Chisholm Jr. And the Yankees take a 3-2 lead.
8: They win it 4-3 over the Tigers. And four-game win streak comes up now with a loss. The Yankees snapping a 3-game losing streak. They're now 10-5 in the last 15. 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
8: Marlins with a 6-4 win over the Rangers. Half of their offense coming with one swing. 4.3 WQAM.
10: That ring dribbled out to right down the line. And it's deep. Flutter with the ball. It's a fair ball. And it's gone. Flutters away from the fish. Oh, and Casey with a three-run shot. His ninth on the year. And it's 5-1 Marlins in the bottom of the fifth.
9: Number four.
8: Royals on the road at the Trop and Tampa native Jack Caglione having an impact. 96-5 the Fan.
10: Here's the pitch. Fastball lays high in the air. Deep left center field. Hollins is back. He looks up. It's gone. Off the wall. Turns back in play. Home run signal. Second one of the game for Jack Caglione. A two-run shot in front of family and friends. What a homecoming for Jack Caglione.
9: Number three.
8: Joey Loberino enters the game in the ninth. Reaches on catcher's interference. Then the 11th.
10: And Loberino handles it deep to right field. It's hooking and it stays fair and sharp. It's a fair ball and a go-ahead three-run homer. Joey Loberino, the former Blue Jay, comes back to Toronto and gives the Astros a 9-6 lead in the 11th. What a time for your first home run of the season.
9: Number two.
8: What a match in Washington for the Phillies and Nats.
9: Here's the set. No side of the front. Swing and drive.
10: Center field deep. Way back he goes. To the wall. It's gone. I don't believe it. A three-run home run for Jordy Rivas. The Nationals are back in front. And probably.
8: Nationals taking the lead there in the bottom of the eighth. But Philly answers in the top of the ninth. 94 WID.
10: On the pitch. Swung on. Hit here. Deep right field.
8: There are eight combined runs in the first seven innings of the game, 15 combined runs in the eighth and ninth of that game. Well, youth was served at the draft, especially at the top. That's next for Center All Night on ESPN Radio.
11: And J.J. McCarthy. Minnesota knows that there's going to be noise around his mound. They're comfortable letting that play out.
12: 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The countdown continues on ESPN Radio. 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
3: When you take someone number one overall, you have to go after a guy that wants to be the number one pick. It's not solely all about what happens between the four lines. Can you sell tickets?
4: Sending the message. If he had entered the supplemental draft, if there had been a supplemental draft that had been granted and he didn't get picked, he'd be a free agent. He went through the process, everyone passed, he could sign and wherever he could sign with Jacobs. He can sign with the Clippers, he can sign with anyone. Now that there is no supplemental draft, he's kind of locked out. He's got nowhere to go.
5: The impact of a blockbuster.
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8: 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To start, I was wrong. I was wrong. 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
10: With the first pick in the 2026 NBA Draft, the Washington Wizards select Amisa Devonsa Jr.
11: He's a two-way player. He's physically mature. He's fiercely competitive. AJ Devonsa is a complete package. He is going to become the face of the Wizards. Trae Young gets a point. AJ Devonsa will win. And if you do have a healthy Anthony Davis, that's a playoff team.
9: With Washington Wizards in the center of the NBA in recent years, we're at the top of the draft on Tuesday. A franchise that has nearly 200 losses over the last 3 seasons, hoping that as the freshman out of BYU, they can bring them some wins.
10: With the first pick in the 2026 NBA Draft, the Washington Wizards select Amisa Devonsa Jr. from Brigham Young University.
9: It was going to be one of two guys, either Kansas freshman guard Darren Peterson or, as it turns out, AJ Devonsa goes to the Wizards.
12: AJ, you wanted to be the number one pick. You are now the number one pick. Just what does it feel like when your childhood dream comes true?
13: This means a lot. Obviously, it's just a stepping stone. I don't have a lot of work to do, but a testament to all my hard work and all the discipline and sacrifices that I made.
12: You go by AJ, but you wanted to be announced tonight as the number one pick by the name, your formal name that you share with your father, Amisa. Why did you want to do that?
13: I mean, everything I do for him, and he gave me some of his names as he's senior. So I want to talk to him today.
12: Now introduce us to who you have up here with you.
13: My older sister, Samara, and my younger sister, Jasmine.
12: What does it mean to you guys to see your brother realizing his dreams like this?
14: It's so crazy, because it's like, when we were younger, you just see him in the backyard, you know, playing basketball, and now he's the number one pick for the NBA, like, he's come so far.
12: And he's your knucklehead little brother, and now he's the number one pick in the draft. How do you reconcile that?
14: It's just crazy, because it's like, he worked really hard for this moment, and I'm so proud of him. He knows that.
12: Congratulations to all of you guys.
9: Going number one in the NBA draft on Tuesday, AJ Devonsa with our Lisa Salter. He's the first player to lead D1 in scoring and go number one in the NBA draft since 1994. That was Glenn Robinson. ESPN analyst Jay Billis.
15: He's the first freshman to average 25 a game league and the first freshman to lead the nation in scoring in a quarter century. He's built for the NBA. All his measurable for 6 days. He's got a 7-foot wingspan. All the athletic tools. He has the fourth best vertical.

0: he attacks downhill. He's a three-level scorer that's continuing to improve his three-point accuracy. But where he is devastating is at the mid-range. With those long strides, he can make NBA-level shots right now over size. He can post, he can back it in, and shoot over the top. His mid-range game is elite, and he's also got open court abilities. Excellent in transition, and he can get to the foul line. He led them to the NCAA in free throw attempts. And when Richie Saunders, one of BYU's top scorers and best shooter, went out this year, he increased his productivity in his absence. He gets much more focused defense to stop them. I think he can be an excellent defender. He's still working on that, but he's got all the tools to be a great NBA player.
1: And it was a toss up at the top of the draft, AJ Bonta or Derek Peterson, whoever didn't go number one would obviously go number two.
2: With the second pick in the 2026 NBA draft, the Utah Jazz select Derek Peterson from the University of Kansas.
1: Peterson had only opened up to the Wizards prior to the draft, expecting to go number one, but he lands in Salt Lake. ESPN analyst Corey Alexander.
3: I think it's a great fit, because when you look at Keontae George, you look at Ace Bailey on the wing position, they've got everything you want up front. What they don't have is that scoring two guard, which Derek Peterson is the best available scoring two guard in this draft. And of course, he could be the most talented guy in this draft from an offensive standpoint. I think he's a perfect fit for Utah in DP.
2: He's got to forget about being positions. Like, he's he needs to be a basketball player, because his basketball skill set is so deep. He is a very good defender. He does see plays. He can score on three levels. And he is a competitive defender. That's his thing. He's very, you go watch it, he gets his hand on a ton of balls.
1: ESPN analyst Seth Greenberg, a couple of freshmen going 1-2. In fact, the first eight selection were freshmen, tied for the most consecutive freshmen drafted at any point. Draft all time. Top eight and nine of the first 10. Tied for the most in any draft with 2017 and last year. The exception in this one was Michigan forward Morris Johnson Jr., sophomore out of Michigan. He does go as number nine to Dallas, where he will play with Dusty May, the former Michigan coach who was officially introduced by the Mavs just hours before the draft. But he takes one of his own players from Michigan. He has been able to Sean Farmer.
4: I think Morris Johnson going as early as he did and getting the opportunity to play for his coach, Dusty May, who just took the job with the Dallas Mavericks. It's not that he went in the lottery. I thought he could have gone late lottery. But his elevation and momentum as his draft process went along was clear. He could really shoot the ball at a much higher clip than I think a lot of people expected him when he went to the NBA Combine. That maintained throughout his draft workouts. And then you think about his toughness, his defensive ability, where he can switch his size, his strength, and how much that could be an interior presence, something that's needed in the Western Conference. I like this pick, but it was certainly earlier than a lot of people thought.
1: Johnson started 40 games with Michigan and went to the national championship, averaged 13 points and about 7.5 rebounds as a sophomore after transferring from Illinois. So round one in the books, teams looking to augment their rosters in terms of depth from the draft. Where are the impact players?
5: Even as we're sitting here, this last pick of the first round, Cole Beach, is a guy that I'm watching film on and I'm just loving. And he goes with the 30th pick. You're talking about a guy that's NBA ready physically, really extended all the way throughout the entire first round. There were some surprises late with some of the trades, because I thought some teams actually picked players that would have really worked well for them. And then we find out, you know, minutes later, they're on the move somewhere else. So there were some surprises later, but most of those teams are top-flight teams. And for whatever reason, they got other plans in mind. But there are a lot of guys that are going to be in opening night rotations from the first round of this draft.
6: You just told me you think everyone's going to be impactful. Is there one guy you're saying Tim Legler is putting his stock on this dude tonight? Who is it?
5: Well, there's no question for me. I mean, all the guys at the top, at the bottom, certainly, I think, particularly going to Washington with that need for a big wing. They've already got a ball dominant guard. They've got an elite big. They've got some other young guys. They've got a lot of lottery picks. They don't have a guy like this that right away makes you so much better on both ends of the floor. his intensity is out of cue. His versatility offensively, he can play off as a cutter, or you can give him the ball and let him go create. So there's no doubt that he is NBA ready immediately to plug and play for Thompson. But I think when you start looking around at the first round, other than the obvious guys at the top, I look at a guy like Axel Edwards from Golden State, man, they have to be thrilled that a team that really can't wait for guys to be drafted and developed down the road with the state of their roster and what they're still trying to do. That a guy like that with that much maturity and polish on his game would be available at that pick, they have to be thrilled to get a guy like that a bigger win with versatility, and most importantly, he's mature. He's got some seasoning. That's what Golden State needs.
6: I'm in the place, Tim, where anything Presti and OKC do, I just blindly say, must be great, because it always is. You get a guy tomorrow whose length is massively impactful and sure, I don't know how much you saw him play in college, but I love the way that guy plays.
5: Completely agree with it. I was wondering if they were going to try to package those and move off into this, you know, top six, top eight. They weren't able to do that. Maybe they didn't want to do that. Look, they got two days now, so you have to get Mara. It's an interesting situation, assuming Hartenstein's back. You've got to have three bigs, so we'll see how that plays out. I really like Mara's passing ability as a guy, but on the short roll, which you get a lot in OKC because of the amount of attention that Shea draws off ball screens, he could also, I think, eventually extend his range. I think he could step back to come, pick and pop, his rim protection is elite. He's agile, and his ability to go track guys is late, and then starts as a guy, as a spacer, as a shooter. You know for a fact that his IQ is something that certainly Mark Daniels is going to love about him. People were questioning his defense. Was it good enough? Look, if you're going to go to a place where you need some defensive infrastructure around you, I think he found it in Oklahoma City. But I think ultimately he's a guy that's just a winner. He's smart, he's crafty, and he's a guy that's going to be appreciated. Look, that's a tough rotation to craft. I don't know what it's going to look like for those guys early on in Oklahoma City. I think they got two really good, smart players that maybe bide their time a little bit, but eventually become very good NBA players.
1: Round one now in the books. Round two coming up on Wednesday. See it on ESPN. Here and here on ESPN Radio right now. Sports Center all night. Speaking of drafts, the NFL supplemental one will not have NFL opting not to have a supplemental draft for quarterback Brendan Shoresby. And it will be some pretty limited options for the upcoming football season. Earlier on Rich Eisen Show, NFL Network reporter Andrew Cusiano.
7: If he had entered the supplemental draft, if there had been a supplemental draft and had been granted, and he didn't get picked, he'd be a free agent. He went through the process, everyone passed, he could sign wherever. He could sign with the Jets. He could sign with the Broncos. He could sign with anybody. He could sign with the Super Bowl champion, Seahawks, if he wanted to. But now that there is no supplemental draft, he's kind of locked out. He's got nowhere to go. And Brendan Shoresby is now likely ticketed for the 2027 draft.
1: The decision from the NFL essentially coming down to concerns over potential distractions this summer, and through training camp for a player who's looking to enter the league after admitting to thousands of bets on college and pro sports, including nearly four dozen wagers on Indiana football while he was on the team. ESPN insider Adam Schefter.
8: Despite any gambling partnerships, the league really does not want any part of gambling, no matter how serious it is or isn't. And anybody that has any role with that, anybody who has any accusations involved with gambling, even though the NCAA said that there were no integrity of the game violations, the league doesn't care. It's the league's supplemental draft, and the league does not want to create a supplemental draft this year for a player who's been accused of gambling. They don't have enough time to bet it. They don't care. They don't have enough time to bet it. And Brendan Shoresby is going to, I think, wind up spending this season, maybe not, and this season, and certainly out of football, watching and getting ready for what he hopes would be the 2027 NFL draft.
1: And with the pall of a gambling scandal hanging over the situation, the NFL was essentially in no hurry to advance his career after he lost out on collegiate opportunities. Leaf was rather candid in explaining it to Sorsby, ESPN insider Dan Graziano.
9: They sent Brendan Sorsby a long letter from the attorney of the management council, and basically said that they didn't feel he had adequately addressed the issues that led to this, to these circumstances. That, you know, he's no longer eligible to play in the NCAA. We all know why. It's because of what the league said in its letter. It's a repeated pattern of violations involving gambling, and they just didn't feel like that he had addressed those issues sufficiently for them to hold a supplemental draft. The league does not have to hold a supplemental draft. It's in the league's sole discretion whether to do so, and they didn't feel that Brendan Sorsby had adequately addressed the issues that led to him basically needing to apply because the NCAA had rendered him ineligible. And there will be next year when he's in the 2027 draft. He's immensely talented. You know, he's got classic quarterback build. He's got all these things that you want in a quarterback prospect. It'll be interesting to see now if he's not able to play in the 2026 season, what that does to his draft prospects come the spring of 2027. But there were a number of teams that were poking around on this, that were making calls, you know, to people around Sorsby to get a handle on the situation, what they were going to do. In the end, the talent was there and was intriguing to teams. But now that intrigue seems like it'll be put off until next spring.
1: Meanwhile, Sorsby, his attorney, saying the league's decision not to hold a supplemental draft is a violation of the CBA and the law, says the Alternative Players Association. Union Sorsby telling ESPN they haven't made a determination on whether there are legal grounds to act. Finally breaking through in a row. That's next. SportsCenter Online continues. 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

0: Are there hard fearless former NBA guard Darren Collison.
1: He's one of those players that he's not going to feel sorry for himself. He's going to go out there. He's going to continue to prove the Dodgers wrong. Yes, does it hurt to see his name in the trade rumors? They got to fix that situation. They got to figure out that situation quickly now because, you know, you don't want anything to kind of ruin that Jalen Brown-Jason Tatum dynamic, which is so dynamic between those two. But, you know, it just sucks, you know, when you see a guy like Jalen Brown having to deal with this. But this is the NBA. This is the part that we as players have to deal with it. We don't like to deal with it. It's just part of the business. But, you know, moving forward, I believe Jalen Brown gets over this and he continues to prove the Dodgers wrong. And hopefully, you know, he can end on the right side of things where he's not injured.
0: Sports Center all night, ESPN Radio, to the World Cup. Group K action wrapping up with Colombia, a 1-0 shutout of Congo on Tuesday. Colombia will advance to the round of 32 and to the knockout stage for the third straight World Cup appearance. They lead Group K with 6 points. They'll clinch first with a win or a draw in the final group stage game against Portugal, which also won on Tuesday in a rally. 5-0 over Uzbekistan, Cristiano Ronaldo. Two goals in this one for a player to score in six different World Cups. He now has 10 total goals in World Cup action. Or is playing with multi-goal games at the World Cup as well. At the age of 41, Group L sees England and Ghana play to a 0-0 draw. England remains in first place in Group L with 4 points. Ghana in second place, also with 4 points, but England leads on a goal differential. England does have a 12-game competitive win streak snapped. Croatia, a 1-0 win over Panama, which is eliminated from the round of 32 contention. Croatia, third in Group L currently, with 3 points. World Cup update, brought to you by Gusto. 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Right now, SportsCenter all night to baseball. A night ago, the Padres and the Braves played a 1-0 game. Tuesday, another one-run game, which will be decided in the final at-bat.
2: Having two inning outing this year. Right hand is right here and right now. Base hit should win the game. First pitch. Manny swings
3: right in the middle into center of the base hit. Miro right in third on his way. Harris is throwing the plate. Will not be in time. And Manny Machado wastes no time. A walk-off RBI single on the first pitch in the bottom of the 10th inning. And the Padres take a madcap night at Petco Park with a 7-6 win over the Braves.
0: 97-3, the Fan. Padres with the 7-6 win on Machado's 10th career walk-off hit, his first since July 5th in 2024 against the Diamondbacks. Padres improved to 4-1 in extra inning games this season. That's the best record in Major League Baseball. Braves lost 4-5 series after winning 18 of the first 21 this season. Dodgers not really in a close one against the Twins.
4: Stretch by Rogers. Target set now the pitch. And once they backs it down the right field side. Fair ball. It's going to roll to the corner. Pius comes in to score. Mookie in right behind him. And Chucky into the second with a two-out, two-run double is Max Muncy. There's a dozen on the board. It's 12-2.
0: Dodgers hang on for 12-3 win. AM570 LA Sports Dodgers. Eighth win by 9 runs or more this season. Phillies also putting up double digits in the run column.
5: It's swung on, hit in the air. Deep right field down the line. It is there. It's gone. It's gone. Bryson Stott into the second deck with a 3-run home run.
0: 94-5 Page. Phillies on a 14-9 win over Washington. Straight ahead, Washington at the top of the draft. That's Max Sports Center all night on ESPN Radio.
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10: Basketball player. And if you come in and you want to vote your mean, you know, like I said, y'all know so much throughout this my whole career, but I guess to me,
11: everyone has watched you play this past year. And did it bother you sometimes?
12: At least I don't really have to play. He's not this good.
11: All you do is win games, make plays for you, people make plays for yourself. You don't pay any attention to that stat. All you are is motivated to get away from
10: home. I mean, of course I see it, you know. About who you listen to. You know, people who are saying those things and talking about that stuff.
13: Spectacular. It's just they didn't all they have. They're embarrassed of riches. Right.
10: of young players they continue to add to that previous year's draft.
13: That young team that got to the NBA Finals, everybody said a bit ahead of schedule, just continues to add more young talent. Well, that's it here from the Barclays Center. Round two tomorrow night here in Brooklyn. For Corey Alexander, I'm Alan Hahn right here on your home for the 2026 NBA Draft, ESPN Radio, and the ESPN app. Now let's go back to Jay Reynolds in the studio.
14: Well done. We'll hear from you on Wednesday as well, right here on ESPN Radio. Right now, 4-7 all night. Back to baseball. Mariners, the Pirates. Here comes the 1-0. It's swung on. Blasted. Right field. It's high. It's deep. It is gone. Welcome home, Cole Young. A two-run home run, and the Mariners have the lead. The kind of homecoming you dream of. 3-2 Mariners off the bat of Cole Young.
13: In the seventh inning, go ahead, two-run shot. First career go-ahead, home run, 7 inning or later. For a guy who grew up in Pittsburgh, Mariners beat the Pirates 3-2. The call on Seattle split 7-10. And Brian Reynolds, the relation percentage is on base rate 2.28. Giants pulling away from the Athletics. Pitch. He lights one back up the middle base then. Eldridge coming around third. He's going to get the go sign. Here comes the throw. He is safe. Eldridge scores from second. Devers hit it 3-1. And we are with the call 3-1 the final as the Giants beat the Athletics. Runners in scoring position. Second is at bat with runners in scoring position. This game, this season, Brewers shutting out the Reds.
15: The pitch, Bowers, a bouncing ball over the glove of Stewart, and it's going to roll into the corner. On the move is Dawn. He's going to be waved around third. The ball gets away from Marte in the right field corner. Vaughn will score all the way to third. It's Bowers, it is 1-0 Milwaukee.
14: They would double that lead and take a 2-0 win over the Reds. Reds broke the win, 6 innings, career high 10 strikeouts in one hit ball and a no-hitter through 5 innings. Second longest no-hit bid of his career. Reds held 2 hits with being shot out the third game this season. 2 hits or fewer. Last post in baseball with the Rockies. Angels 5-1 win over the Orioles. Angels improved to 24-10 when scoring at least 5 this season. Orioles have a 3-game win streak. White Sox and Guardians. A lot of support and positivity. A swing and a fly ball. Left field. And it is out of here. Marcus goes deep. It's 2-1. 2-1 the final for Chicago. White Sox had just 3 to get the win. And a fewest number of hits and a win since June 18, 2024 against Houston. 2-1 win over Cleveland. Sports Center all night, ESPN Radio. Changes coming for both the NCAA and the PGA Tour. With college, it's a new 5-year age-based eligibility model, which has been approved under the new rule. Athletes in all sports will be given 5 years of eligibility over 5 seasons once their college eligibility clock begins. The clock starts upon initial full-time enrollment in college or at the beginning of the academic year following their 19th birthday, whichever comes first. The changes are aimed at eliminating the needs for red shirts and waivers, which has come under scrutiny in recent years, and challenges and lawsuits. And there's golf. Now the deals of the U.S. Open, the PGA Tour is reshaping its playing structure. That'll come in a year and a half. The PGA Tour approving recommendations from the Future Competition Committee go into effect in 2028. Among the changes, the Tour's new model will include a couple of separate series of tournaments. PGA Tour Championship Series and PGA Tour Challenger Series. They'll run concurrently during the season. Brian Rolapp is the CEO of the Tour.
16: I think the first is delivering the best golfers in the world, the best 120 golfers in the world, together, week in and week out. We hear that a lot in Japan. We have 47 events now. The bit of who's playing where and why and what it means. Now with two tracks, two series, the championship series, we'll have the best golfing here that we can have. That's number one. Number two, there'll be a standing and a point system that you'll understand. And so the stakes of those series, you'll understand very clearly
17: culminating in a regular season champion, which I think would be the hardest thing to do in golf, is to actually beat your peers on that championship series. And then finally, I think the other benefit, we're going to have a playoff after that, and it's going to be a playoff on a course and a match play. And so I think you'll see the best golfers together in a new format and a new tour championship that people will watch.
18: How important was it to establish that track one and track two when we talk about the championship?
17: So I think it's really important. I think you can't have the best players in the world playing consistently if you don't give them a dedicated series in which they play. There was a lot of talk, should we have these championship series players play down the challenger series? The minute you start doing that, one, you complicate the standings, but also you can't deliver what fans and our partners want, which is not like just one of the best. How do I know the best? Because they played the way they did. And I think that's where the promotion and relegation come at the end of the season is, you know, how do we know who's the best? How do we know who's coming up? There's a way to actually get yourself into the top tour, or I guess I should say the top series at the end of the season.
18: How many events do you think realistically you expect the top players to participate?
17: Well, it's a good question. There's a lot of debate. There's 23 to 24 events. That includes the majors and includes, depending on the year, the President's Cup or the Ryder Cup. I don't think every player will play in every single one. But when we look at it, consistently across the board, we will have well over 90% of the best players in each event. And if they take the tournament off, it'll be because, look, maybe they've won early and they want to take a rest, or maybe they want to get ready for a major, whatever it happens to be, but it'll be built into the competitive system, so you'll understand the impact on the standings, and it'll be much more in that context and actually make a decision.
18: And how will we have a more compelling end of the season?
17: Yeah, there's going to be a season finale. And in that finale, we're really going to award the golfer who has actually won the regular season, which, again, as I said, the hardest thing in golf, beat these 120 guys consistently over a defined period of time, but also will determine the promotion relegation. So you'll be watching that series final, and there'll be a lot of stake going on, which will be exciting. And if that's not enough for you, well, then very quickly pivot to a new competition, which is going to pick a subset of those top players who qualify for the sport championship, and they're going to play in some match play at an iconic course in Japan's
14: At least the top 90 players in the points list from the championship series will retain their membership for the following season. Staying in Atlanta for the next 3 years or so, that's next. SportsCenter All Night continues. 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
1: 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Football is Hall of Fame quarterback Jim Kelly. Depending on if he has stroke this spring, but he's doing well at this point. In Atlanta, tight end Kyle Pitts agreeing to a three-year $54 million deal. $36 million of that is fully guaranteed. He's bringing guys in the NFL. Well, that will not include a new sort of that, at least for this year. The NFL says he will be no supplemental draft. ESPN MLB family.
2: The supplemental draft is a bit of a vague and on April, but basically the NFL has the right to hold a draft in the summertime if it wants to choose number of players that are eligible, etc. The NFL sent shortly a letter today that said they are not going to hold a supplemental draft. The NFL decision came down to the league right in the collective bargaining agreement whether or not they have a draft. Sources told me in Adam Schefter, the NFL knew that shortly would be a distraction of teams and clubs as they go into camp, and in a fairly scathing letter that they sent to Swordsby with the decision, the NFL made it clear that if your petition is filed 3 business days before the deadline without any supporting information or documentation, and only after abandoning college sports, your recent litigation efforts to avoid FCA sanctions, it does not provide a basis for the league for alter its plans. It should not hold supplemental draft. So, Fred Swordsby will push back his attorney, Jeffrey Kessler, texted me a little while ago, and he said, it's a violation of the CBA and the law, this NFL decision, and we will pursue this immediately with the NFLPA. Jeffrey Kessler, the attorney, has a good track record against both the FCA and the NFL, so this is not the last we have heard of this Brendan Swordsby case. But as of now, the NFL will not be holding a supplemental draft, which means Brendan Swordsby will either not play football in 2026 or have to seek an alternate draft. So we have some kind of junior college, NAIA, or University of Canada. It's too early to really say. Swordsby was just informed of this in the last hour, but he will not be playing in the NFL in 2026 for the league today.
3: Is there anything that we can maybe look to or something that's happened in the past that's relatively along the lines of what we have seen or what we are seeing transpire?
2: There isn't a whole lot of precedent to this case, but this case wrapped around Brendan Swordsby's gambling. He admitted to placing thousands of bets. There's no ambiguity there. There are college sports, there are pro sports, and there are also 40 bets on Indiana football while he was on the Indiana roster. That looms large in this case. NFL sources made clear to me that, you know, that there was an ethical issue looming here with Brendan Swordsby. Quote, his application carries with it a lot of issues, core integrity of the game issue, which you guys referred to as source to myself and Adam Schefter. So look, this is Brendan Swordsby's case. He's not certainly the first gambler to come up in the NFL. But because of the supplemental draft is this nebulous world, the NFL exercises the right to make a decision to not have one. We'll see what Swordsby's game of all about means for his future.
1: 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This was SportsCenter. 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
14: 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Back to baseball and five letters. PCA. HR.
4: With the pitch. And a high fly ball into the deep right center field. Going back is Benz. What's up? Gone! Three-run home run for Pete Crowe-Armstrong against the team that drafted. And the Cubs blow things open here. It's 5-0 Cubs here in the second.
14: 17 homers on the year. 10th homer in the month of June. Cubs radio network will call Cubs a 96 win over the Mets. As for the Yankees, lollipop out, bat in hand.
4: High fly ball, right field is deep. Now Jerry's back on the track at the wall. See ya! A home run for Jazz Chisholm Jr. And the Yankees take a 3-2 lead.
14: They've been winning 4-3 over the Tigers, whose 4-game win streak comes to an end by loss. Yankees now in a 3-game losing streak, and now 10-5 in their last 15. Sports Center All Night, ESPN Radio. Marlins with a 6-4 win over the Rangers. Half of their offense coming with one swing. 4.3 WQAM.
5: The mound is first pitch from Cordiella Queso. That one drilled out to right down the line. And we see Flirt with the pole. It's a fair ball and it's gone. Bounds away for the fish. Owen Casey with a 3-run shot. His ninth on the year. And it's 5-1 Marlins in the bottom of the fifth.
14: Number four. Royals on the road after Trout and Tampa native Jack Campbell having an impact. 96.5 the fan.
5: Here's the pitch. Fastball lays high in the air, deep left center field. Marlins is back. He looks up. He's gone. Off the wall. It happens back in play. Home run signal. Second one of the game for Jack Campbell. A two-run shot in front of Tampa and fast. What a homecoming for Jack Campbell.
14: Number three. Gabriel Pervito enters the game in the ninth. Reaches on the catcher's interference. Then in the 11th.
5: And Overfield
4: hammers it! Deep to right field! It's hooking in with Sam's favorite shot! It's a fair ball! And a go-ahead three-run over! Joey Overfield, the former Blue Jay, comes back to Toronto and gives the Astros a 9-6 lead in the 11th! What a time for your first home run of the season!
14: Number two. What a matchup in Washington for the Phillies and Nats!
5: Here's a set, no sound of the button, the swinger is high!
4: Center field deep, way back he goes, to the wall, it's gone! I don't believe it! A three-run home run for Jordy Pimas! The Nationals are back in front, and probably!
14: Nationals taking the lead there at the bottom of the eighth, but Philly answers at the top of the ninth. 94 WID.
5: Extra mile in the air, deep right field!
14: 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It's ESPN Radio.

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0: great player. He's physically mature. He's fiercely competitive. AJ DiBiase is a complete package. He is going to become the face of the Wizards. If Trae Young gets the point, AJ DiBiase will eliminate him. And if you do have a healthy Anthony Davis, that's a playoff team.
1: Last college basketball season.

0: You just want to run out. skating around, looking for a problem. I spent no two players striking as that in San Antonio desperately needed it. So I love those two things. I thought other contending teams going into last night, the San Antonio Spurs helped themselves the most. Really impressed with the job that Brian Wright did with the San Antonio Spurs last night.
1: I'm also glad you brought up Marez Johnson Jr. because I did love that pick as well. I love him being reunited with Justin May, who had his pick of the litter with some of his rushing guys, and he obviously identified that this is the one from a culture standpoint that I think is going to fit. I think he's going to match the level of intensity that we see from Cooper Flagg, who's ready to come back and hit the ground running. And I just really liked that with the first pick in the Justin May era of what's going to be Dallas Mavericks basketball. He went with a known commodity that he knows how to extract
2: I will say, I don't know who Justin May ever started, because I still think he was a Michigan coach. He was after the draft for his Michigan guy. So there's no other head coach to my knowledge that was after the draft. He probably, you know, give him credit on this. He probably said to the Mavs, you got to give me one more night. You got to let me be there for Yossi Lindenberg, who got drafted by the Warriors. I think he's a great pick by the Warriors. I got to be there for Marez Johnson, who ended up on his team. And I got to be there for Guy Morrow, who, of course, Oklahoma City is. Why would they get
0: so big? Because Chet Holmgren don't want to play center.
2: No, we got this guy. Go ahead. He's so smart.
1: No, the Oklahoma City Thunder, they have this thing down to science. It's unbelievable how tremendously smart they are when it comes to the draft. Not only their picks, but how they move in the conversation. They're the standard.
2: And they also, Bennett Sturts, a guard from Iowa, who is a three-point shooter, who obviously is going to help them probably replace Aaron Wiggins, who was recently traded to Atlanta. So there are a lot of winners. I don't know that there was a huge loser last night. Is there one that jumps out of you discreetly here in terms of, like, man, I don't know what that team was doing last night. Save a couple of bucks.
0: That is so petty.
2: I know, I'm just saying, like, you know, they, it's not that they can't afford it. It's the sports the dollar figure on a franchise long-term. It's not even this year. It's long-term. You save on that. So I think that there were a lot of winners last night. The biggest winner from the draft was who or what team last night? 888-SAY-ESPN. 888-729-3776. Your telephone number to join the show. No active player was traded last night. Not one. Which means one of the best players in the league this year is still on the team he was on yesterday. How long will that last? We'll discuss next. We're on the Sports Night. We're about aggressive insurance.
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4: And it looks like Chuck has selected better than Corgi. 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
15: 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We are on Sports Tonight with 10 o'clock Progressive Insurance. I'm Chris Cannon, Michelle Smallman, and I'm going with you. Biggest draft winner looking for my site, and it's ESPN. If you got a phone number to join the show, as Rocky in Dallas does, by the way, YouTube TV. Morning, Rocky.
16: Or traded to a team that had a top pick in the draft after four, let's say, that it wouldn't necessarily be a good team, except the teams that we had heard were okay teams, and they had other people's picks, right? The Clippers, we had heard, they had five. That was Indiana's pick after a bad season because of the injury to Halliburton. Since he's been mentioning Atlanta a ton, Atlanta was not a bad team, as we know. They were the only team to actually give the Knicks a fight in this postseason relative to games one.
0: Yeah, they won a couple of games.
16: Right.
0: In the series, nobody else did that.
16: Correct. And they picked eight. They got Kingston Fleming, the point guard out of Houston. That was their pick. That was Norman's pick. So I don't know that last night impacted one way or another. Other than the fact that he's still on the team, to which Brad Stevens, Celtics president and general manager, had this to say about the Jaylen Brown trade rumors after round one of the draft last night.
17: Where we talk about everything, and, but I don't want to predict
16: Eagles general manager Howie Roseman talking about wide receiver A.J. Brown. I'm sorry, Brad Stevens talking about Jalen Brown. That's what it feels like now. It feels like Howie Roseman and A.J. Brown. Smalls, that's what it feels like. Does it not feel that way?
1: It's a big part of us.
16: Does it not feel that way right now?
1: The commentary was interesting because he said multiple times, I can't predict the future. He's not going anywhere. He didn't say, he's here with us, he's going to be here with us moving forward. Brad Stevens multiple times said, I can't predict the future. And when he said that, if Jalen Brown obviously has a lot of value to them, that also could be interpreted a different way. Clearly, he has value for them out of the basketball court. He's proven that over multiple seasons, not only winning championships, but carrying the team last year in Jason Tatum's absence. But also, he has a lot of value for the organization if he were to be leaving. So even though Brad Stevens has a great relationship, an open relationship, I don't think this
0: Yeah, because you got a great relationship, and I understand wanting to publicly save face after including him in a potential deal for Giannis and missing out on the big free. But the horse is out of the barn. There's no way Jalen Brown is going to be able to walk back into that Celtics locker room and be a contributor and not be a malcontent. So I think that Brad Stevens is saying exactly what he has to say so that people don't try to give him pennies on a dollar when it comes to a return for Jalen Brown trade. Because this is somebody that helped that franchise handle better. They won a championship, got a finals MVP. He had an outstanding career year this past year. He played so well that he allowed them to play meaningful basketball late into the season and give Jason Tatum the chance to come back and contribute to the team this past year. So, yeah, I think that they want to make sure that in whatever trade they make, they get the best value for Jalen Brown. I thought that's what Brad Stevens' comments yesterday were all about.
16: So, keep an eye over the next few weeks or months, whatever it may be, which first-rounders sign with their teams and which first-rounders are delayed in signing. The only reason I say that is because when people say, well, now that the draft's over, they can't have a say in last night's draft, right? If you're Boston, well, they don't get to dictate who a team would pick, like Milwaukee did with Miami at 13. But in theory, let's just say CC's right and Atlanta is a destination. If all of a sudden, Morris Johnson Jr. 9, Dallas signs, Darius Aycock 7, Sacramento signs, and if Jason Bunnings hasn't signed a contract, he could be traded immediately to Boston in this hypothetical deal and they could sign. If he signs the contract, I believe he has to wait 60 days to trade the player. The reason I say that, the reason it's important, is because then that player cannot play in the summer league with said team. So keep an eye on maybe, the draft acquisition process is not necessarily over. It's Boston's selection of who a team will draft. That part is over. Just one little note on that. That's it. If you have Jason Tatum on your team, you're a win-now team. If Derek White is your number one star in his role guy, you're a win-now team. So some of these drafted players may not factor in at all to Boston. I just wonder if they just try to do damage control and give Jalen Brown it back in there. And say, what better opportunity do we have to win now than getting him back on this team? Is that possible? Is it completely off the board that Jalen Brown plays another year with him?
1: It's not completely off the board, but I don't know how he's going to feel about this. I don't know how I would feel about it if I was him. If I was in his shoes, and I have done this much for this organization, and you're constantly putting me out there to be shipped out of Boston, I don't know if that relationship is salvageable. And we just saw a team win that where chemistry is the most important thing. And maybe professionals can compartmentalize and they can move forward, but just because the Celtics made one impact doesn't mean that that's what he wants. It doesn't mean that he won't say, I'm done with this, move me.
0: Yeah, I think you answered your own question. The Celtics are a win-now team. When you dangle a team cog like that that has done so much for the franchise, and then you ask him to walk back into that locker room and not feel away, I think that's unrealistic from a human standpoint. So, I think Brad Stevens and Joe Mazzulla have enough awareness to understand that they probably need to move on from Jalen Brown. The dude said last year was if that was your favorite season, and not the year that you went to the finals, not the year where you won a championship, not the year where you got a finals MVP, then said something. I don't know that you can walk that back. There are hard feelings on both sides in that locker room. It's better served for the Boston Celtics. If you do want to contend for a title in this window, they are better served moving on from Jalen Brown.
16: Coming up, from one draft that happened last night to one draft that's not happening at all. We'll get to that next. We're on Sports Nuts, presented by Progressive Insurance.
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22: Here's your Tri-Cities weather forecast. Some chance of thunderstorms today, otherwise sunshine with some clouds at times. High temperatures from up to 78, northeasterly winds 5 to 10 miles per hour. Overcast skies tonight, chance of thunderstorms, lows around 58. Storms likely tomorrow, highs level off around 68, overcast. From the Weatherology Weather Center, I'm meteorologist Jennifer Bujanski. Currently, it's 63 degrees.
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1: Yeah, Sword of Games seemed more to sharpen this thing, and the NFL said $1,000, including 40 wagers on your own team. I don't know how you expect the league to be able to absolve that. It firmly puts them in a position that questions the integrity of their product and the financials of their product, which is an avenue that they are not going to go down. So even though we've seen a lot of other situations in sports where talent supersedes mistakes, this is not one of them. And I'm not surprised that the league did not want to go down this road with Brett Easterberg.
16: This is a fascinating situation. I thought the NFL would say, finally, if we're on the ground, what are we there? Right? Like, that's not up to us as a league. It's up to the 32 teams to decide if they want him. We'll kind of pass the buck a little bit.
0: No. Oh, my friend. You know, that's not how the NFL does things. No, sir. This is much too important. That's not an issue for the NFL to leave it up to the discretion of the 32 teams. And here's what we know. Sometimes those teams can't be trusted, especially when their quarterback leaves. So rather than rely on those teams, you know, abiding by a week and not understanding that we're not going to take Brandon Shoresby, the NFL League Office Commissioner took him off the table, at least until the spring of 2027, which was the right thing to do. They don't want to invite this problem on their hands with all the scrutiny, with all of the negative publicity that comes along with Brandon Shoresby right now. And they don't want even the slightest whiff of impropriety when it comes to the integrity of their entertainment product. And so I think the NFL did exactly the right thing by not holding a supplemental draft, taking that decision out of team hands in terms of whether or not they should go down this road and take on the risk of Brandon Shoresby.
16: Adam Schefter, ESPN Senior NFL Insider, was on the Pat McAfee Show noon Eastern on ESPN yesterday and had this to say on the league's decision not to hold the aforementioned supplemental draft.
4: The league really does not want any part of gambling, no matter how serious it is or isn't. And anybody that has any role in that, I mean, anybody who has any accusations involved with gambling, even though the NCAA said that there were no integrity in the game violations, the league doesn't care. It's the league's supplemental draft, and the league does not want to bring a supplemental draft this year for a player who has been accused of gambling. They don't have enough time to bet it. They don't care that they don't have enough time to bet it. And Brandon Shoresby is going to, I think, wind up spending this season, maybe beyond this season, certainly, out of football, watching and getting ready to be what he hopes will be the 2027 NFL draft.
16: There are so many questions. I have written down probably 5 to 10 questions that I don't know the answer to as a result of this. Let's do that coming up, because it's going to take too long for us to get into that. What's next for him? What are his options? What is he eligible for? All these questions? Yes,
0: now, I just want to say this one thing, because Adam Schefter said the league wants no part of gambling, no matter how serious it is or isn't. And when I came into the league, players weren't prohibited from going into casinos. That's how far the NFL went in terms of not wanting any association with sports wagering. They didn't want players going into casinos. You had to make sure that hotels that you were staying at did not have an affiliation, did not have a connection with casinos. That's how serious it is. The NFL is terrified of this. Now, of course, over the last several years, they realized that sports wagering is becoming more pervasive, and they've been allowed to engage and do it, that they have to embrace it to some degree to open up new revenue streams. But that does not mean that the NFL wants their players to be engaging in placing wagers on sports, and particularly the sport that they're playing, because of the perception that there could be a fixed game that fans are betting on or watching. They don't want to challenge the integrity of their product, because they believe that that negatively impacts the bottom line. That is what the Brandon Shoresby supplemental draft ruling is all about.
16: A lot of questions. We'll try to answer some of them. We'll do that coming up. We're on Sports Grid, presented by Progressive Insurance. Game to game. 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
9: Defense! 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
3: A player that was willing to gamble on his respective sport is an individual that could potentially jeopardize the integrity of the game, jeopardize the integrity of my franchise, and jeopardize my relationship with my family. This is not necessarily a football decision. This is a business decision.
4: Some people call me the Space Cowboy.
5: We are unfortunately here on ESPN Radio. ESPN2, we are presented by Progressive Insurance. Night 2 of the NBA Draft tonight, right here on ESPN Radio. You heard it last night on ESPN Radio. It was shocking, which means maybe we just had a lot of teams doing a lot of smart things and a lot of players that are going to be in good situations. Chicago, but we've been talking about Brendan Thornaby here, the quarterback from Texas Tech, who is not going to the NFL because there is no supplemental draft. And I said I wrote down a bunch of questions for us to answer. Some of them we know the answers to, and we need to provide clarity. Others, I don't know that we know the answers. So,
4: can he be a free agent right off the bat? The answer is no. He's not eligible to be in the NFL in any way, shape, or form.
5: But so once we have that. Why is he now going to be eligible for the 27 draft? TC just outlined what the issues that the NFL has with gambling. So, is it fair to assume he's going to be eligible for the 27 draft?
6: Well, I think it would be good to be alluded to it.
3: Play, sort of be already had contending with me said to hell with it, I'm going to drop the shit and go into the NFL with the assumption that the supplemental draft will be there, and he would be able to resume his football career in the second season. So we really haven't seen him be punished for what he did, betting tens of thousands of dollars, making thousands of wagers. We haven't seen a punishment for it yet. In sitting out the upcoming football season, would be somewhat a deterrent, but also some type of accountability for the player. So there's that element to it. The other thing that we have to factor in is the nature of what he did and him claiming to be an addict. You know, when you're addicted to something, that's not something that goes away even after a 35-day inpatient rehab stint. And so the NFL is buying themselves more time to collect more data points in terms of reference or doing the right things away from football that can ensure that he's going to be healthy and that his addiction to gambling is no longer an issue. It's a lot easier to do that from now until April of 27 than it is to do that from now until the beginning of training camp in late July.
5: So hopefully this ruling, every which way, discourages those from gambling within the sport. That's part one. But hopefully it does not discourage those from admitting a problem and willing to go to rehab. Because some people may say, well, the biggest issue here is not that he's gambling, is that he admitted it. No, that's not the biggest problem. But understand, if he gets to an ultimate destination in the NFL, hopefully people understand that going to rehab is important here. A couple of other questions about this. Can you go back to Texas Tech and continue the fight? Now, it may not be worth it for Texas Tech.
7: I was going to say, would they want that?
5: Okay. Would it be worth it for another school? Like, just hypothetically, Lane Kiffin lives in this world of mud. There's nothing that excites Lane Kiffin more than just mud, right? He loves this drama. Like, would another, I'm just, obviously, I'm not saying LSU, but I mean, the eligibility aspect of it.
3: Yeah, I'm about to say, can he even transfer?
5: I don't know. Well, is he actually at Texas Tech?
7: Wasn't he permanently stripped of his eligibility?
5: Yes, then it was brought back because of the injunction. And Texas Tech then said, well, we're not going to fight this anymore. Like, this is getting out of control. I'm just asking a question. Forget everything. You get what I'm going to say. The LSU thing was kind of terrible.
7: You're just saying Lane Kiffin would be afraid of
5: him. No, God, no. He loves it. He's back in the news right off the bat. He goes standing at a press conference.
3: Yeah, didn't LSU just pay the Arizona State quarterback?
5: I understand.
7: Also, it's almost July. You know, is this really a fight that a team is going to want to incur now?
5: I still think Texas Tech would jump back in. Hey, we paid him $4 million. But we had the injunction.
3: I don't know how the court days work when it comes to the South Coast part, because they dropped the suit. They dropped the suit when it comes to what the Big 12 was trying to do, because they have the federal lawsuit, but they seemingly got a judge to side with them on. Then the Big 12 as a conference filed the suit. I don't know how the South Coast part with that works. In conjunction with the timelines and preparing for training camp. So, I mean, it's possible, but I think the more likely of the scenario is that he's going to have to wait this out, and he's going to spend 2026 watching football and not.
5: Yeah, and then the other question is, you know, could he play in the UFL? Could he play in the CFL? See, my suggestion for him would be to do the following. Is to get on a plane, show up at Roger Goodell's office, knock on the door, and beg him to work for him for free. What I mean by that is, hi, I'm Brendan Sorsby. I'm an addict. I gambled on this sport. I want to sit in your office for the next year. I'll train here in New York, or Jersey, or Connecticut. And I want to explain to you where I've been, where I'm going, and I want to be the person now moving forward. To be that person you're going to rely on, you tell other people not to do what I did. Can I be that for you? How do I prove that I can be that for you? You don't have to pay me a dollar. The same, and I'm not
7: hold on. Being the mouthpiece and the face of Don't Do This is quite different than being allowed entry to play the sport at the NFL level.
5: What I'm saying to you is he's not going to be the mouthpiece, nor is he going to be the face upon arrival. What he's going to do is, I would ask the NFL to be in training to one day be that person. What can I do? I will tell you everything I did. I will tell you how I did it. The only person I'm incriminating, in essence, is myself. I will tell you the red flag so no one has to be in the situation that I'm in. I will do anything I can to help another writing source exist. What can I do for you? You ain't playing football in the NFL. You ain't playing football in college. You may not want to risk injury in CFL or anywhere like that. I don't know what productive can I do for myself, for the league, and for others. And to me, that's the best case scenario for him. That is, for me, that's him. And I think it would end up being a good year for him. I will give you everything. I'm not outing anyone. I'm not a rat. I'm not throwing anyone else under the bus. I am telling you how I did this.
3: Yeah, I mean, listen, the NFL is going to do their due diligence. Whether he shows up at Goodell's office or not, the teams are going to know exactly what Brandon Sorby is doing or not doing. And so I think that's the part where the league wants to do due diligence to see how Brandon Sorby conducts himself, especially when you take something that means this much to him away from him. Like, we're going to have a chance to see the character of Brandon Sorby after stripping away the thing that he loves to do the most, which is play football. Like, we'll see whether or not he truly passes his addiction and whether or not he presents a threat or a problem for our product moving forward. If the answer is no, then we'll have a chance to have a long NFL career.
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13: The worst.
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7: You are the worst.
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16: This is where the fun begins.
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1: Congratulations, NBA.
2: I didn't say that. I said that a team or a player on the list from last night. What do I mean?
3: Number five.
2: Well, I got to throw in a piece of audio because, well, last night was an amazing night for the Las Vegas Aces. And by that, I mean Bam and Giannis were both there. C.J. Wilson. Becky Hammon, phenomenal head coach, Hall of Famer, has been in the news, not because she's a phenomenal head coach nor a Hall of Famer, and a Hall of Famer, but because years ago she set a small guard to not win a championship as the lead player as the 1A, James Brunson did that, and then she refused to kind of back down even after he did that. Meanwhile, people like myself who doubted Jalen Brunson as the 1A winning a championship, we immediately apologized. We put the egg on the face. We were wrong. Jalen Brunson is unbelievable. He is a 1A by a mile, and we were dead wrong.
4: He's a winner.
2: Becky Hammon didn't do it. And then last night, there was the introduction of her press conference with the Aces.
5: Wait, I have a comment. Oh, to start, I was wrong. My opinion was wrong. Okay, let's go.
2: Yeah, I don't know if that came off as the most sincere one, or maybe mocking us in the media as why do you care so much that my opinion is wrong. I love that game, but she let this thread on. She didn't need to. What we need to do is
0: hey, great job by Jalen Brunson. That was wrong.
2: That was brutal. Oh, brutal taste by me. She's trying to mock me still. She's number five on this list.
4: Is that what you wanted? More sincerity?
2: Just the moment it was happening, as it was going, the first time I asked about it, just simply said, what was I wrong about that? And laughed about it.
0: It's over.
2: Fighting it off, it makes it keep going.
1: No, I was just going to say that she went as far as to say that Jalen Brunson defied history and proved history wrong more so than proving her wrong. And you can add his name with the other outliers that are Isaiah Thomas and Steph Curry as guards that are 6'2 or under that have the best player on the team that is squad to a championship. So that's what she said. She's not altogether wrong with that. But the man probably needs something to be done.
0: Number four.
2: Now, this is an interesting one. Number four on the list, the Portland Trailblazers. Now, why would the Portland Trailblazers be on this list? What did they do last night? Nothing. Except for hire a head coach, Mike Inouye, who was once the interim coach or the acting head coach when Chris Finch was banged up with the team. Why the heck did they be on the list? Do you know if they signed a full-time head coach to a one-year contract? With two team options. Now, I always reference this scene in Enemy of the State with Will Smith and Gene Hackman. They're incredibly smart. They're incredibly stupid. This is either incredibly smart for a team to not pay a coach to not pay for you if he or she is not on a team or with a team, or incredibly stupid where this guy can be unbelievable this year and your team isn't open. He's like, you know what, I'm actually going to be out of here. I understand it's team options, but I mean, he could get a price. Who knows? A one-year deal for a head coach? This can't be. I'm going to go with incredibly stupid. This cannot be healthy. I understand you've heard the team just won a Stanley Cup with the Hurricanes. He also owns that team. But see, this is not real.
1: So they hired a coach in Mike Inouye because he's something to do when there's nothing else to do.
2: But he's a good coach. He's
1: I think he's a great coach. But for him to agree to it seems strange. For them to offer this up seems even stranger. Yeah, this is weird. I guess if they don't
2: mind. Hold on a second. You just made me rethink this. Should Mike Inouye have been on this list and not the Blazers for accepting this deal?
1: They both agreed to engage in mutual
2: weirdness. We can use that as a drop. They both agreed to engage in mutual weirdness, is what you just said.
1: Am I wrong?
2: No, you're not. I don't
1: know. I mean, how the

0: South. I've known you forever, Nicole Stays. Do me a solid. Just be the coach for a year while I get my beat. Wet here with this job. Okay, that's not this. This is the guy they landed on when they moved on from Tiago Splitter, who's the interim coach, now coach of the Bulls, after the whole Chauncey Billups allegation situation. And this is the guy that they said, we got our guy, but we're only in 1 year. I've never seen anything like this.
1: It's like a situation shift. You're like, this is why I'm here now, but it's not end game.
2: There we go.
0: All right, number three, Hawkeyes rank.
3: Number three.
0: CC did his entire power rankings on this yesterday at 6:30 a.m. Eastern, so this is my number three. The Giannis trade. I think they have to be deemed a hot mess. Boston is in a situation they don't trade Jaylen Brown last night. Brad Stevens comes out with a press conference telling everybody how much they love Jaylen Brown. It feels very Howie Roseman, A.J. Brown-like, with the Philadelphia Eagles.
1: You're not lying, but you're also not telling us the whole truth.
0: The Milwaukee Bucks, they have a ton of young talent, but anyway you cut it, a guy that was the face of the franchise for 13 years is on another team now, so they have to be in it. When you look at the package that Miami gave up, well, it is a lot, and it is a good package. I mean, some of these other teams across the league may look back after the season and say, we could have topped that. Why didn't I'm looking at you, please. And the whole concept of, well, he may not have resigned. Well, then tell me you don't believe in your organization without telling me you don't believe in your organization. If you're a good team and you're not interested in tapping the Miami offer, specifically an Eastern Conference team that, you know, well, I guess you can say the Western Conference won't have an easier path because it's an extension chance. You get what I'm saying? Like, it's kind of crazy to me that you didn't jump in there and top the Miami offer. So, Giannis trade is number three, hot mess.
3: Number two.
0: This situation. Last night, I actually think was the worst ever. Why? They announced the Miami Milwaukee trade 5 minutes after Milwaukee made the pick. Miami made the pick for Milwaukee. What are we doing? Let these young men be pictured with their families in the hands of the teams that they're actually going to play for. And if the trade falls through, the trade falls through. If Giannis or Bobby Portis or Tyler Hero or Kyle Ware or Jaime Hawkins Jr. or Yash Gunner fails to face a goal, all right, we'll deal with that after the trade doesn't go through. We've dealt with this for years. I'm pretty sure there was once a moment with DeAndre Hunter from Virginia where, like, he was drafted by the, I think the Lakers and already traded twice or something by the time he put the hat on. It's ridiculous. Stop with the stupid draft hats of the wrong team. It's not fair to these young men and their families.
4: But I will say this, when they made for Miami, he had with the all-black suit, really, really awesome.
0: Okay, what team is he doing? You sighed when I brought this up. Why?
1: Well, no, because I was trying to figure out where you were going with this one. You said no, the team or player.
0: Well, that's no team or player. The hats.
1: There you go.
0: The hats. Wouldn't that be annoying for you? If you were on another team, it's like, when you are, I'm committing to Virginia, so let me put on an NC State hat? Why the hell am I doing that?
4: But you know what? That would be great, though, if they put on the hat and then they had a team that they were going to. And when they, after they shaved Commissioner's head, they threw off that, the first hat and threw on the real hat.
0: Okay, that would, you're on the side.
4: Kind of like the college commitment.
0: Okay, you're on to something. Here's what we're doing like now. 2027 NBA draft. Whoever you are out there, do that. If you get traded, you know you're getting traded. Just get the hat of the team you're actually going to be on and do what CC said. You're committing to the Knicks. Come on, the Lakers. That is ridiculous. I couldn't even believe they announced the Miami Milwaukee trade. That was really not July 6th, and they're saying, oh, look, well, the draft rights for the event have been moved from Miami to Milwaukee. If you're going to say that, then let Milwaukee draft the young man. Ridiculous.
2: Although Milwaukee should have let Pat Riley draft for them, actually.
0: Anyway, number one.
2: Yeah, I mean, this is a pretty easy one. And this is not about his illness or his sickness. It's about his situation. For any sort, which has to be number one hot mess right now.
0: Oh, you think you're going to play the Texas Tech?
2: Not so fast. It's just like it's ineligible.
0: Oh, you got the injunction? Oh, then you put up a 20-minute video from the AD and the coach and all these different people? Oh, that's okay. Well, you know what? Too much pressure from everyone. Big 12, all these other people. You know what?
2: Just try my hand at the NFL supplemental draft.
0: They'll take it.
2: The NFL will be fine with it.
0: They'll just put you in a supplemental draft. Even if teams don't draft you, then the NFL can, in theory, wipe their hands clean with it.
2: I'm sorry, what?
0: They actually rule you not eligible for the supplemental draft? In other words, they're not going to have a supplemental draft? And you can't win the league by way of free agency? So now you have to sit out a year until the 2027 draft, and there's no guarantee that you're actually going to be eligible to be in that draft?
2: Yeah, I think the Brandon Sorsby situation has to be number one in the hot mess rankings.
0: So, Sorsby 1, draft hats 2, Giannis Losers 3, the Blazers coaching hiring for a year 4, and Becky Hammond's unapologetic apology, double top 5, hot mess rankings.
2: It is.
4: I have a nomination for the hot mess rankings this week.
0: All right, let's get to those coming up. I was thinking about a lollipop, if that has anything to do with it. And your biggest hot mess from the week. 888-ESPN, 888-729-3776. Number to be a part of the show. We're at Sportsman Life, and that's the rest of the show.
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1: Also,
0: Pat's not here today.
2: And why is that?
1: Well, Patty the Caddy officially today will be caddying for Michael Kim, a professional golfer at the Travelers Championship Pro-Am today, which I am dying to get updates from. I cannot wait to see all of this and hear about all of this, and we will do that, obviously, throughout the day today. Hopefully, Pat will have a video for us at @sportsESPN on Twitter, @sportslike on Instagram, and also... he is going to be back with us tomorrow, so he'll be able to tell us exactly what happened. Maybe. He'll be on the hot mess list for next week.
2: Well, we did speak to Michael Kim yesterday, and he seems like the nicest, chillest, coolest guy. He said Pat can give him suggestions.
0: Oh, he did?
2: Club suggestions, even. And he said he was looking forward to it. So it sounds like it would have to be a huge disaster in order for Pat to mess this thing up.
3: What do you see here?
2: We asked Michael Kim that specifically, and he said, yes, open to it.
1: If he's open to Pat caddying for him, he has to be open to what you see here.
2: He has to be. We asked him.
1: Well, I don't believe you. 9:30 a.m. Eastern podcast from yesterday. Hot mess rankings today. Brendan Sorby situation 1, draft hats 2, Giannis losers 3, Blazers coaching hire, not of minority, but a 1-year deal 4, and the back he had 5, CC Small, some more missions from this, then we're going to get the calls at 888-SAY-YES.
3: Well, I'll give the first lady a little push for life and slow with her on the show.
2: Thank you, CC. How about the San Francisco Giants? They're sitting there at 32-46. They're not all that great. Rafael Devers is mad because the fringe runner is coming in for him. He's having to publicly apologize to the manager, the fan base, and the organization, and the team are not in a great spot. A lot of noise and mess surrounding the San Francisco Giants.
3: Very good one. Very good one.
1: CC, yours.
3: One and done rule with the NBA. Enough already. Let's get rid of it. The first 6 picks were freshmen. 11 of the first 14 were freshmen. 9 of the top 10 were freshmen. 15 players in the first round were freshmen. Can we get rid of the one and done rule already? Like, I get that you got the G League. I get that these players are getting NIL and college right now. But they're looking at college as a way station in order to get to the NBA because of this ridiculous, antiquated rule. Get rid of the one and done rule. Get rid of it. NBA, let these dudes come out of high school if they so choose. That's their business. If that's where they want to start, and the teams want to draft them, so be it. Get rid of the one and done rule.
0: That would have been very interesting. We had that over the last couple of years, and how these drafts would have been situated, right? Who would have come out when, how they would have been, who would have been in what draft. Very interesting retroactive to think about that. We're going to get the calls in a second. Cam Pratt does have a Pat Costello Patty the Caddy update.
4: Yes, very quickly. I texted Pat, can we get confirmation you made it? He sent me a picture on the golf course. It was such a beautiful day.
1: With him on the golf course or on the golf course?
4: It all falls on him. I'm sure we'll get that as well.
1: Patty the Caddy and Michael Kim.
4: But he's walking into Caddy, so he doesn't have time to be taking selfies. Yeah. It's just, a quick pick of the golf course. And his business is about to begin. I believe Michael Kim is teeing off in about 20 minutes.
1: Oh,
4: so Pat's day is about to start.
0: If you're going to the Travelers tonight, please send us in pictures on social media. @UnsportsESPN on Twitter, @UnsportsLike on Instagram.
1: Kevin in Baltimore watching on ESPN2. Hot mess of the week, Kevin.
0: Thank you.
1: I'm going to be honest with you. Literally have no idea. They could have pitched a no-hitter, had a guy who hit 4 home runs in the game, and I'm not sure I would have known about that with the NBA draft on us. That bad job by me. Tell us. Yeah, tell us. You know what? Kevin, did you see the national game last night? It was crazy. This is amazing. Wait a minute. This is a great call by you. I'm looking at the box score, but really the line score is what's amazing. The eight runs in the ninth inning is a remarkable line score. Holy cow.
2: 14-9
1: final score. I don't know. Did that happen that way? Eight runs on a final out?
3: I mean, down to their last out.
1: That's insane. That is a great nomination. Bad job by us.
3: 1,000%.
1: Actually, you know what? Bad job by Cam and Pat because they're Phillies fans.
4: Bad job by me. Pat's working.
1: Michael in Colorado watching on ESPNU. Hot mess of the week. Michael. Michael and Colorado Jazz. I'm like,
3: what
1: did you tell Jazz to get a great rank last night? And I'm the idiot that actually teased. I didn't have a lollipop on there. Meaning I thought about Jazz just and the problem is the Yankees are so good. And I'm like, yeah, maybe I keep that off. I understand Jazz is awesome relative to he wants to be a playful.
3: Well, Henry Mark is awesome.
1: Right, they pay him like he's awesome.
3: No. Pay him like he's awesome.
1: Oh, you're saying he is not paid.
3: That's what
1: you still can't have he talks about the childlike nature of baseball, which he's right. You can't have a lollipop on
3: the field. Once he gets paid, and if they're not going to pay him, if the Yankees have indicated to his representation that he's not coming, then, he's going to bring out the act of hippopotamus and see if he can force his way to his preferred destination at the trade deadline. If not, then it'll be out just to me. That's what they
1: unless, the only way I would give him a pass is if he was like, you know what, I had to shout out Lil Wayne. And it was just like a lollipop, and that's what it was. And it was like, but he didn't say that. I don't think so. If he was shouting out Wayne,
2: I didn't hear what you said. I said, I'm moving with the name here, but I think that got a $10 button.
1: You know, I don't think you're going to
3: what is happening?
1: I don't think that was going to be the word of the day. Time-wise, but because she saw me look down, and I think it actually is, so now you're trying to fight me off, and I'm going to say this.
2: Dignity is
1: over. Yes! Why don't you distract from my terrible lollipop reference?
3: This is a terrible segment right now. Get me out of this thing. Terrible job by these balls. Awful job by Henry reference. This is awful.
1: Like a lollipop.
2: I'm uncomfortable. No, stop doing one that. More. I'm uncomfortable.
1: I do. Al in Florida watching on ESPN 2. More than Al.
5: 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And we'll catch up with Sean Callahan on Wednesday as we're in a little town time before media days here in Orlando next month. 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
16: You cannot, as
1: the sports league accept it. It's a bright line. It always has been. You cannot have players betting on their own game. They don't have to have a supplemental draft just because Brandon Sewell will be asked. And then if he gets into the league as an undrafted free agent, they could suspend him. And then there will be a court battle, obviously, and then the NFLPA would be involved at that point. But I think this is a really interesting time for the league in this particular case.
4: What song is this?
2: The song I wrote for me and CC back in 2008, CC.
3: Oh, yeah, no, this was all over the
4: line. What kind of lollipop do you think that Janice had, by the way?
2: The best one is the blue tootsie pop.
4: Really?
2: And that's not
4: a tootsie. You want a blue lollipop?
2: You've obviously never had the blue tootsie pop.
4: I've had it. I don't like the after effects of it.
3: So, I'm going to go off the board because people usually go tootsie pop or blow pop. I'm going with the cotton candy gourmet lollipop.
4: Of course.
2: Where is one for sure?
3: No.
1: Gourmet lollipop?
3: No, they were called gourmet lollipop. You can get them at a full length back in the day. Basically, a hard candy all the way throughout, and it has a cotton candy flavor and it calls them out of the book.
4: Yeah.
2: Oh, I see.
4: No, he's
2: right. They're only 99 cents. I've seen these before.
3: Yes, they were awesome.
2: But do you seem like they would? Do you guys savor it, or do you bite into it and get to the inside? Because this one, CC, looks like you were going to bite into it.
3: No, you bite into it. You're going to go to the dentist.
2: Yeah.
3: It's basically like a jawbreaker on a stick.
2: Totally.
3: This is not biting into it. This is like a piece of hard candy.
2: For sure. Well, ice cream melts, so you can't savor it.
1: But people lick it, and people like a savor it. Like you said, I'm chewing on it as if it's a slice of pizza.
2: You can't. You chew it.
1: You get what I'm saying? Biting on it. Whatever. Oh my God.
3: I'm sorry, Smalls. Usually I can get on board with your face. Blue Tootsie Pop is not illegal.
4: Michelle, if you love the Blue Tootsie Pop so much, would you mind having one at 5:57 tomorrow before doing the show?
2: I would absolutely do it.
4: Okay.
2: Why are you suggesting that I'll have a blue tom?
4: Yeah, I think you would.
2: I'll do it. 5:57?
4: Yeah, tomorrow.
2: Consider it done.
4: I don't see that happening.
2: And mind you, the Tootsie Pop.
1: And you can't get makeup after that.
2: That's okay. The Tootsie Pop, far better than the blow pop, because you get the Tootsie Roll, the blow pop, the gum.
3: The gum is awful.
1: You want to the Tootsie Roll. All right, latest with Stores V, Brendan Stores V. He is, as you heard there, is not going to bowl. He's not eligible for supplemental draft. There is no supplemental draft. I do wonder, what would they have done if someone else did a supplemental draft? Because it's easy to say no draft when he's the only entry. But what if there was another person that had a legit basis for why he would enter the supplemental draft? Would they say no supplemental draft, or would they say supplemental draft if he's not eligible? Because that's actually more of a bold statement. The no supplemental draft is something that has happened over the course of however many years here. It is not in a guaranteed every year thing. I'm curious about that. More people want to weigh in and say ESPN Hot Mess and I'm just going to your conversation. Nate and Indy watching on ESPN 2. Morning, Nate. Process where they don't again is really what it comes down to.
3: Has to be married, right? The spirit of competition. People have playing team so that the best players will win and the best team wins. Javelin threatens that. So the nature of what we're talking about undermines the product that the NFL is putting on. That's why this is different than some of the off-the-field issues that players have had to deal with in the past. We've had players having to deal with DUI. We've had players having to deal with sexual assault. We've had players actually kill people and come back to play in the National Football League. You know why they did? They were allowed to do that because it didn't necessarily threaten the integrity of the product. Gambling threatens the integrity of the product, which is why they scared the hell out of the commissioner and all of the NFL.
15: The GI Games will be held July 30th through August 1st. 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
18: Here's your Tri-Cities weather forecast. Slight chance for storms today, otherwise sunshine mixed with clouds at times. High level of around 70°. Northeast winds 5 to 10 miles per hour. Chance for storms tonight, lows of low around 58. Cloudy skies expected. Cloudy tomorrow, thunder storms likely, high of 68. From the Weatherology Weather Center, I'm meteorologist Jennifer Wojcicki. Right now, it's 62 degrees.
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21: Here's my tip for everyone out there in Mason Dennis. 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When do we stop giving away toys and cereal?
22: I would say this. I think our generation cheats.
21: It's charity.
22: The two of you and charity
21: another thing I'd like to bring back from you, canned sports drinks. I've ordered a box one.
1: Yes, each and every day at this time, our producer, Patty the Cat, can give you the sight of him around sports entertainment in his life, and he is over. But Patty the Cat is actually catting today. Patty Costello, today is the day of Small Set Travel Championship for the great Michael Kim, and he is catting for him, and I think you're seeing off like as we speak.
0: So in for Patty the Cat is
4: do we think Pat has messed up yet in the first 7 minutes of his caddy?
1: No, but I think he is very nervous.
4: I think he's very nervous as well. Or maybe it's like the calm before the storm, like once the day of comes, you kind of chill out and everything makes a little bit more sense. Because I think leading up to it, in the weeks leading up, you're just like overthinking, and then you got to lock in with the I'm ready for that.
0: Pretty amazing. We're going to get pictures, videos, everything to share tomorrow and all the rest of the day on our socials at On Sports ESPN.
1: On Twitter and on Sports Like.
22: I
4: really?
22: Yeah.
4: Do you know that from the top?
22: No, I haven't.
4: Crush a banana wrap. He's feeling good.
22: I would just imagine that after the conversation we had with Michael Kim's that his fear would be put aside.
0: Because of how good of a guy
22: he was so chill and so nice. He gave Pat a green light to do whatever he wanted. He was really enthusiastic about Pat being in the green they're going to have a career day.
0: You know who I've seen all over the travel championship? I wonder if Pat's name or I'm not sure yet. I saw him on social yesterday.
4: Apparently Will Ferrell is going to be there filming something for
0: the golf show he does?
4: Yeah.
1: So it's going to be Pat, Michael Kim, Will Ferrell, and Julian Edelman tonight?
4: Yeah, yeah. Mount Rushmore.
1: Mount Rushmore of the Traveler Championship.
0: What the hell
1: are we going to say? Wow.
4: Good guess, Tom.
1: Yes.
4: What else is he doing?
1: What? Was that a question? Is he going to be Will Ferrell and Julian Edelman on tomorrow? Yes.
4: You going to say no to that?
22: No, I've never said that.
1: That'd be great.
4: Anyway, I'd like to discuss a tweet sent by your Miami Heat, Evan Cohen.
1: Okay.
4: Last night, 10 hours ago, they tweeted, as we know, as part of the deal to be finalized later, the Miami Heat is trading to the Milwaukee Bucks the draft rights to Nate Emmett, the 13th pick in the NBA draft. I'm going to read that one more time. As part of the deal to be finalized later, the Miami Heat is trading to the Milwaukee Bucks the draft rights to Nate Emmett, the 13th pick in the NBA draft.
0: That is the proper language. It's not ours. It's
4: Did other people know that? I did not know. I was to understand that the Miami Heat are a singular entity. I thought anytime we talked about these teams that don't have the S at the end of the name, like the Utah Mammoth, are the newest team in the NHL. Is it the Utah Mammoth is the newest team in the NHL?
0: I didn't think you were going to go with Utah Mammoth in here. I thought there was another angle to it, but I'm glad I corrected you immediately, because that is what they have always done since 1989.
3: Doesn't stop it from being here.
4: It sounds very odd when I say the Miami Heat is trading.
22: I don't like it one bit.
4: Can the Heat be a group? Can we get them to be pluralized? Because it sounds odd. I understand that's the way they've been doing it, but I don't think I realize that because every analyst, every person who talks about the Heat says, the Heat are doing this, the Heat are doing that, the Heat is doing this. The smart ones maybe, have it right. I'm not sure if it's finalized later.
1: What do you think? What do you think?
3: Who could it be? You're going to be obnoxious about this.
1: Yeah, damn right. And I'm watching Giannis and Bam walking to the Aces game last night, smiling ear to ear, baby.
4: The Heat is going to get 50 wins.
22: That's
4: a joke that there is one.
3: So if we is the Miami Heat, we is the Miami Heat, y'all.
22: I don't like it.
1: Well, you
0: multiple
1: more than I did.
0: At least I'm doing a little winning there.
4: All right, I want to talk about something that we did not get a chance to talk about last week when the Knicks won the championship, and this has been burning a hole in my mind the entire week. We talked about it off the air. What is the significance beyond symbolism of a key to the city? What does that do? Is it just like you're now the city's son or daughter if they give it to a championship or the governor? I don't know who gets keys to the city. It always happens when teams win championships. What do these keys do? Do they do anything? Do they unlock anything? Why is it a key? Why is it not a crown or a badge or something like that? Obviously, they get a trophy for winning the championship. Why is it like, oh my gosh, he got a key to the city. He's now invincible in New York. Like, he's got a great
1: win. Cam and I came up with a bit that we would like Josh Hart to take the key and try to open it.
4: I think the owner would get every possible on the upper east side and be like, well, can I get in here?
1: Does it work? Oh, for Charles, I can get in there. That's amazing.
3: I got to get in there. I don't recommend it to Josh Hart actually being there.
4: But he's going to make a point. He's doing whatever he wants. He's going to keep
3: the city. I don't recommend that he does that. But I will say this. Metaphorically having a key to the city is better than a damn plaque on the wall in your office. It's much cooler to say, I got a key to the city. It's opening up all the doors. Like, oh, I've got this plaque in my office. That means that all these other people will allow me to come to their offices. The metaphorical key to the city is really, really cool. And that's all. I have a key to the city to Mayor Bloomberg.
4: Major key. I'm not denying that it's an awesome honor. I think it even sounds cool. Like, I get why they do it.
3: You'd rather have a key to the city or you want a medal around your neck?
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35: 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Not a chance to have a special start. All of WWE's business.

Regardless,

0: obviously. And so when it comes to Trigger Williams, I think Trigger underestimated those boys we didn't really see on this level. And that right there is the biggest mistake you can make, because it's more of a business level. You know what I'm saying? We're actually not even in the same category. So I think people think that I'm new, but I'm not. I've been doing this for 15 years. I'm a lot smarter than I'm leading, you know what I'm saying?
1: WWE Superstar is going to be a part of Night of Champions coming up this weekend, Saturday, 1 p.m. Eastern, ESPN, at ESPN Unlimited. You know, you slipped in a comment earlier. I want to go back to something. You said, even if you make it as an extra in the WWE, correct me if I'm wrong, your first appearance in WWE years ago was as that, correct?
0: Yes, 6 months into wrestling, I get a call from them to come up to WWE. And I had an appearance on SmackDown, which is not that long. This is all full circle. And I remember getting the call, and being, I worked at Microsoft at the time. I remember getting that call as an extra, and basically quitting my job, getting me like, sit outside, I'm ready to go, baby. I go there, have a match, everything goes good, and then I didn't get sacked, so I had to go back to work and figure it out. But it's just very difficult to even get that call.
2: Hold on. You were working at Microsoft? What were you doing at Microsoft? I can't even imagine the juxtaposition of what you were doing in your day-to-day versus what you're doing now.
0: You know, you won't believe this, but I actually was, I was dancing. Microsoft had Connect. So we had a,
1: dancing for Microsoft?
0: Yes, this is how we sold Xbox. Hey guys, you can dance. There's a game where you can dance with each other. There's dance. And I was out in those like a little display with a little dance game to this game. And people would come in and want to dance with me. But I would sell them an Xbox. And that's how I ended up.
1: Wow.
0: What a great job, you know?
2: So you've always been an entertainer.
1: Job. And I was like, what do you mean your other job? You're the biggest WWE superstar in the world. And I didn't comprehend that he had a job prior to being the dance house. And he had to make money for his family because people look at all of you as WWE superstars.
2: But there's been no path to rise.
1: Right. Like, if Rhea Ripley came in and said, you know, it's almost tax season. I used to be an accountant. What? Like, that's for us. We don't look at you guys that way. And you're the dance for Microsoft.
0: That's the beauty of it. Like, you know, some people say, oh, you guys, you know, you're killing it for yourself. I talk about you like Microsoft. I thought it was a beauty. Like, I just would be so funny because of where that was and where I am now. And all of those roads lead to the same, you know, destination. So to me, I love talking about that story because, like I said, me and my future were very hard. And I was doing that 6 months after I already made my debut as a professional wrestler. And so, you know, I love those stories about where I came from and to where I am now, because it's a great reminder to, although it's a little bit funny, but it's a great reminder to let us, if people have that same reaction to the show,
1: WWE Superstar. We didn't want to let you go on the Microsoft. We couldn't actually interrupt that. Here on Sports Night, presented by Progressive Insurance. So there's a couple other things over this weekend. So let's go back to the days of you and Microsoft. You're a big WWE fan at that point. And you can only watch one match this weekend, and you can't say yours. Which match on the Night of Champions card would you watch? And there are some really good ones.
0: You know what? The triple threat really had my attention. Just because of the personality between Cody, Gunther, and Sammy. The other one I would actually say is Seth or Seth Rollins from the Steel Cage. That's those would be my top two. And then my third would be me, obviously. Let's break the rules there.
1: Was there a favorite wrestler you had growing up?
0: Absolutely, Undertaker. It was The Undertaker. Undertaker was my favorite. Yes, you wouldn't think that, but he was my favorite wrestler. And, you know, coming to WWE, I had met Undertaker previously because I live in Austin. And we went to the same gym. And I even helped train with him for one of his WrestleMania matches. And that was such a crazy, great experience to train with him and to pick his brain. And, you know, especially because of how hard that is. That's such a hard thing. That's like, well, hey, I got to meet my favorite wrestler. But not only that, I got to train with him. And then when I came to WWE, I saw him here, and we just, he's a great dude. He's an awesome, awesome person. And he's always willing to help me out and get better by us. But yeah, Undertaker by far, the main time where he's at, and then the Rock will be there. Those are my three right there.
1: Not a bad big three. Ricky Sands, WWE Superstar, Night of Champions, June 27th. That's this weekend, ESPN, ESPN Unlimited. He will be in a match against Trick Williams. It's a great card, 1 p.m. Eastern on Saturday. And after that, he'll be at Microsoft Dancing. There you go. Ricky, thank you so much for the time. We appreciate it. WWE Superstar, an unbelievable story. Just randomly at Microsoft prior to that.
3: That's crazy.
1: It's just insane. It gets called up.
3: Hustling Xboxes, dancing with Microsoft. Going to WWE. Thinks he's got a call out with SmackDown appearances in that show. Doesn't work out. Has to go back to working for Microsoft before he finally gets back to the big show. Crazy.
2: I don't know if anything could prepare me for him to say he was dancing at Microsoft, though. Coding, some sort of tech job, dancing. I thought I misunderstood it. I was like, dancing.
1: Wild.
2: Great story.
1: Coming up. The NBA draft, night one in the books. Biggest winner was? We'll discuss that. We're on Sports Night. We've got our freshman shirts.
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11: 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The NBA Draft, night one and the most night two tonight. You heard it on the ESPN radio. You saw it on the ESPN television. And ABC, the audio there, in and around, the number two pick. Gary Vance comes off the board, number one overall for the Washington Wizards. Darren Peterson comes off the board, number two, in the Garden of Kansas, to join the Utah Jazz.
12: They got a lot of talent out there, bro.
11: They are loaded. If you just look at the Utah Jazz, Keontae George, Darren Peterson, Larry Markkanen, Jaren Jackson Jr., Walker Kessler, and then, oh, by the way, a top five pick last year, Gabe Bailey, just sitting there waiting to play. And I believe my top 10 pick, Cody Williams, and previously Jalen's brother, Jalen Williams, Leonard's little brother. He's there also. They certainly have flexibility relative to the trade. They want to say, you know what, Larry Markkanen, you've been great here, but we're ready to go basically all young across the board, or younger across the board. We're going to move you for whomever across future picks. I mean, that's on the board as well. They are loaded. As loaded as the Wizards now are up front, there's the Bansons who join Anthony Davis and Alex Starr, along with what is already considered amazingly enough the worst contract in the NBA and hasn't started yet with Trae Young, who the Wizards outbid no one for. You know, he's their point guard, and I happen to love this guy, Will Riley, who is the first round pick. He's on an obvious way to go to Illinois. So I think these teams atop the draft, and even Memphis. When you look at Memphis, they took Cameron Boozer, Cedric Howard, Cameron Boozer, Zach Levy is up front line. Excellent. We'll see what happens with John Morant, obviously. And Chicago drafted Caleb Wilson out of UNC, in addition to going out and getting Nick Claxton from the Nets. Matas Buzelis, who they drafted a couple of years ago, has shown really good signs. Plus, they have guys there. Like, it's just, I don't know. You look at these top four teams, and you think, well, you're drafting the top four, you must be terrible. I don't think any of these teams are going to be terrible.
12: I tell you what, Utah is very interesting. Yeah, they had a 320-point game scores, and then, of course, they got Walker Kessler, who was all rookie a couple of years ago, and they added maybe the most talented shot maker to come into the league in some time. Like that, and Darren Peters. Like, that is incredible in terms of your talent base. And I don't even mention last year's top five pick in Ace Bailey, who's also like this. So, a ton of talent out there in Utah. It feels like they're setting themselves up to take a lead as a team. They got to get resolution on the wall. That's the front. But I like what the Utah Jazz are putting together.
11: Takeaways from last night. Obviously, there's a lot of positives in and outside on top four.
2: I think the fact that it's chalky is a takeaway. I think the fact that we are sitting came here today and there's not one obvious, wow, I can't believe what they're doing, the team. Usually in any draft, there's a big head scratcher.
11: You want to try to find that? I mean, should we try to find that?
2: Some people were a little curious as to,
11: well, I don't know.
2: Some people were a little curious about the Nets. They went brown, and then they didn't go any up there.
11: Yeah, so when I look at the Nets, which starting a sentence that way, I think half the audience just tuned it out. So let me restart this. When I look at the draft, everyone loves the Knicks in New York. The Knicks are so dominant on so many levels. They have a chance. Everyone has become a basketball fan in New York, and everyone loves one team, and everyone says that United States team, and we have another team. But when I look at the Nets, the knock I have on them is not what they did last night, it's what they did last year. What happened because those kind of guys in the first round all basically in and around the same division, none of them are facing the franchise. And then you go out there this year, and you draft the guy in a combo guard we had on the other day, Michael Brown Jr. from Louisville, who people think will be a star, but he plays similar positions-ish to a lot of the guys who drafted last year. Oh, by the way, you just got salary dumped to Julius Randle, who will average 20-10 on the team. You had Michael Porter Jr., who was great leading into the All-Star game, and then it made last year, just decided to not be great for the second half of last season. That's exciting. But you have, and you just got rid of Nick Claxton. I don't know what that team is, but I'm okay, so sure. If you want to say I'm not exactly sure what the Nets are, I think that stems back to last year as much as it does this year.
12: Yeah, but with Mikel Grimes, I think the Nets just took the best player available for the exact minimum they got. They don't have an identity. I don't care about position redundancy. Mikel Brown Jr. is a baller. This dude is a volume 3-point shooter with elite range, and he's an outstanding passer, especially off of a live dribble. So, yeah, I think it fits. That fits anybody in today's NBA. That's a skill set that's enviable, and he should have an impact early on. Now, I'm not talking about being good, but this is a foundational piece for them. But no matter which direction they go, in terms of how they want to build it out into the future.
11: So, the couple of teams I like from last night, the they're all kind of obvious. They were good last night, but let's just say non-top five. Absolutely talented, Damar Johnson. Absolutely. I can't love it anymore. I'm giving them a big, bruising, fearless player like him from Michigan champs to say, Cooper Flagg, here's your bodyguard for the next decade of your life. In addition, I absolutely love the same concept with the San Antonio Spurs. We saw it in the finals. They needed more toughness. They needed more nasty. They needed people to protect Wemby in some way, shape, or form. And they got a couple of guys to do that last night.
12: Can I ask you a question now? We haven't really talked a lot about Cam Boozer. And I think, you know, this player is really, really special. In any other year, he's probably the number one overall pick. But yeah, it's a double-double, 22 points a game. He's an unbelievable player, and of course, he's the son of a former NBA player. Does Memphis draft him in single year like John Moran? Like, should the John Moran experience with the Grizzlies be over this summer?
11: No. Drafting Cameron Boozer is not a decision by the end. The end was during last season. They just couldn't trade him during last season where they went. It's been open. He will not play another game for the Grizzlies. I'll be shocked if he does.
12: That's my point. Like, it feels like the Grizzlies are trying to turn the page. They started last summer with Desmond Bane moving ahead. Then Jaren Jackson Jr. at the trade deadline. It feels like with drafting Cameron Boozer, this is the face that we're going to build around. In order to do that, you got to get rid of what was the face in John Moran.
11: So
12: he's got to be gone.
11: Here's the question. People thought Sacramento, not Gary Sakoff there. There's been a lot of talk about New Orleans. Could that be a potential destination for him? I don't think there's an obvious destination. There's just not.
12: It's certainly a buy low for a team out there. Who wants to take on the baggage? Who wants to take on the on-the-court issues with the injuries and the off-the-court issues with, you know, stuff. Like, I don't know who wants to deal with that, but what I will say is Memphis clearly wants to go in a different direction because Cameron Boozer is the antithesis of Ja Morant. So it feels like with drafting Cam Boozer, that the Memphis Grizzlies are in a position where they got to move off of Ja Morant and they got to do it in short order.
11: Aaron Sports Tonight, presented by Progressive Insurance.
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0: play-by-play man Warren Sween has passed away at the age of 9, one of his most famous calls was the aircraft touchdown reception against Oklahoma in 2001, and former Husker golfer Kate Smith-Stroh gets to tee it up in her home state for the Women's PGA at Hazeltine, Minnesota, beginning tomorrow morning.
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2: Let's focus on the USF national team. Obviously, everyone here excited because they advanced to the knockout round. They won their first two matches for the first time since 1930, so off to a great start. With that as part of the consideration of how would you expect the US men's national team to match the map for the
3: future. The first thing I would do is leave out four players who get suspended if they got a second yellow card. I think that's what he will do. The question mark is he going to see if he fits? If he is fit, does he play the whole game? Does he start a game or come on as a substitute? If he is fit, I'd start him in play for 16 minutes. That's key. But the other thing is that he's got to get across to the players coming into the team and the players he leads in the team. This is still a very important game to keep momentum going. He can prove to everybody that the US are a very good team. The intensity in which they played the first two games against what's beaten the other team. They've got to keep that up against Turkey. Otherwise, the momentum will drop, and maybe they can't take that again. They'll fall back into the round of the 32.
4: So, yesterday, the guy that called was very frustrated when he missed penalty calls against England. How did you see the officiating in that match?
3: The officiating is okay. It should have been a penalty. I think when you see it over and over again, and the players running through, and Cox is coming across, and he slides in, and he catches the around about knee to thigh height. It's a foul. It should be a penalty, in my view. And England got away with that one. But the officiating crowd has been quite
5: a bit. I'm Mr. Robinson, ESPN soccer analyst, former professional player for ESPN FC. This morning, 9 a.m. Eastern on ESPN2. We have to the United States. Ronaldo, Messi, Ghana, England, the most undertold storyline so far in the World Cup.
3: I think the fact that what we're seeing is a change in the way football's being played. For the good, I've said for quite some while, there's too much passing. England did it yesterday, too much passing, not enough penetration. And I was expecting it to be the case in the World Cup because of the heat, because of the way teams have been playing, and the way Pep Guardiola plays with his Barcelona, this is attacking football rather than penetrative football. And that seems to have changed. We've seen Barcelona play a great league in the La Liga, and we've seen most teams are trying to play high intensity, trying to get the ball forward, players making forward runs. And the games have become exciting because you want to see forward-thinking football, and not just passing for the sake of passing. So that's been the untold story. And we're seeing more and more teams playing with two up front. Norway have been doing it, and one or two other sides as well. And I think that will be a fashion that comes into play over the next couple of years.
4: Stuart, what do you attribute to that change, that shift that we're seeing in soccer in terms of teams being more aggressive and trying to drive the ball forward?
3: Well, look at the way the teams have played in this tournament. And everyone should have seen it. Spain in the first game, too much passing, not enough forward runs, not enough penetration, and they struggled against Cabo Verde. We saw Portugal in the first game, brilliant players, but passing it for the sake of passing it, nobody making forward runs, Ronaldo one of those players, nobody making the forward runs, so it causes the team to look pretty off on the eye, but no real dynamism going forward. The teams that have done well, and we got US in that, Canada in that, and Portugal yesterday, France, when they've been at their best, is when players and when they're all looking to play forward, and when the players in front of the ball are looking to make the forward run. That is key to the way football should be played, and that's why we're seeing some exciting games here.
2: So, which team or nation has surprised you most in a good way, and which team or nation has surprised you most in a bad way? Although they've won their first two games, I've been slightly disappointed with Germany.
3: Although they won the first one 7-1, I think they're a team that's going to struggle. As soon as they play a fairly decent side, I think they might struggle. They've got good players, but most of them have had poor seasons. We always see Germany as one of the big nations just got a feeling that they're not going to go much further than the round of 32. And it'll surprise me in a good way. You see some of the African sides that have defended for their lives and even counter-attacks really well. There's been some good examples of that. You know, the first half against France, Senegal, Ghana defended well in the game against England. So there's lots of good things that have happened. And of course, Norway, who they have Erling Haaland, they've got Saul up playing, they've got Nusa up front. But nobody really expects them to go and do a brilliant job at the World Cup. Yeah, they're playing well.
5: So it's Stuart Robson, ESPN soccer analyst, former professional player, coach as well, ESPN FC, 9 a.m. Eastern this morning on ESPN 2. So as we sit here today, the Messi World Cup has been unbelievable so far in terms of goal scoring. He has the all-time record of 18 goals. That said, well, Mbappe finished his career as the all-time leader in goal scorers in the World Cup.
3: If he carries on staying fit, if he carries on having the speed that he's got, that's his main attribute, his speed. When you, a lot of players, when they lose their pace, you know, aren't as effective anymore. That's not the case with Lionel Messi because he's lost his pace, but he's still got that technical ability. Mbappe relies very much, I think, on pace. He's going to score more goals in this tournament. In 4 years' time, he's still be the same player. Nobody quite knows that. So it's going to be tight. I think it's probably Mbappe eventually will overtake. So
5: if you could only watch one game today,
3: I would watch the Canada versus Switzerland game because I'd be really impressed with Canada. But they haven't played anybody that I'd say has caused some problems. Switzerland are a totally different side as type of team. They haven't been outstanding, but they've got some good players and they control the game. Canada have been able to progress teams and win the ball back quickly. I'm not sure they're going to be able to do that against Switzerland. I'm looking forward to the game to see how good Canada really are.
5: Stuart, thank you so much for the time. Have fun today, obviously. ESPN FC, 9 a.m. 20 minutes from now on ESPN2. We appreciate the time.
3: Thank you.
5: 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When you look at this World Cup, I'm just enamored by it. I compare it like to recent conversations where we're talking about face the league with the NBA. We move on from LeBron. Can Wemby be that guy? Can Jalen Brunson be that guy? Like, I understand that Messi and Ronaldo, like there are other great players, but when Ronaldo scores 2 goals for Portugal yesterday, and Messi scores like a gazillion goals in every game now, it's kind of cool that it's the throwback is the present. Like, you have a 41-year-old in Ronaldo, the oldest player in history, got multiple goals in a game, and now obviously Messi has the all-time record with 18 goals, and Mbappe has 16, so he's right there with them. So many great storylines in and around this year's World Cup coming up, draft last night, right? We talked about it a ton. The draft, the NBA draft, round one of the books, round two tonight. That draft happened. There's another draft that won't. We'll discuss next. We're on Sports Tonight. 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
12: Here's your Tri-City's weather forecast. Slight chance for storms today, otherwise sunshine mixed with clouds at times. High level of around 78. The northeast winds 5 to 10 miles per hour. Chance for storms tonight, low level of around 58. Cloudy skies expected. Cloudy tomorrow, thunderstorms likely, high 68. From the Weatherology Weather Center, I'm meteorologist Jennifer Wojcicki. Right now, it's 62 degrees. That's the perfect temperature to be swept to the right.
13: To all you people out there,
14: Patty, the Patty update.
15: How hot is it?
14: It's hot.
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18: Saturday night, whatever he does, Ernie Johnson on Inside the NBA. Complete rip off there, but it doesn't matter. Pat Cusso is our producer. Patty today, Travelers Championship for Michael Kim. And Michael Kim has tweeted out a picture. Patty the Caddy is here. And we have the picture. Pat is, sometimes you forget how tall Pat is. Pat is a good 6'2", 6'3", maybe. He's got the red Traveler Championship bib on. Caddy bib, whatever it's called. He's got a, it looks like a blue hat. I can't tell the logo on it. Looks like a black, I would think that's an ESPN Radio golf shirt. Gray shorts. And just regular white sneakers or golf cleats.
19: Comfortable walking shoes.
18: He is taller than Kim because Pat is taller than most people, actually. Kim's got his bag there with the cow logo on it. And they're standing together, what looks like to be right now getting ready for the first hole at the Travelers Championship. It is happening. Patty the Caddy. As Michael Kim, for those who don't know the backstory, a professional golfer, on June 11th, tweeted one of my followers caddy for me during the World Pro-Am at Memorial, and everyone had a great time, especially my caddy, LOL. I figured I'd do it again for the Travelers Championship. I'll pick someone with driving distance to Travelers who wants to be my caddy for the day. We are on our show discussed it during my over 7:45 a.m. Eastern every day on June 12th. The cat made the pitch to be the caddy. Michael then picked Pat, and today is the day. And Patty the Caddy has been born, and Patty the Caddy Smalls exists on the course today.
16: This is actually insane. That our very own Pat Costello is over it. He's caddying for a PGA golfer today, Michael Kim. How cool, Michael Kim, to allow Pat and his fans this opportunity. But I cannot wait to hear how it goes, and we better get up when you see here. Today. Michael Kim gave him the green light when he joined us on the show yesterday. Go back on the podcast and listen if you missed it. It was a great conversation. He gave him the green light to make suggestions. He said, I'm assuming if you weren't with us during this part of the show, that he was cooking up ways to prank Pat. And we said, we are very pro to prank Pat. So I cannot wait for stories. Something of this nature. I don't know. We're very pro to prank
18: Pat. This is just tremendous. Nine holes, right? That was the other part of it. Nine holes, and it's just throwing this out there. It wasn't that one. Michael Kim might have the best score of his life.
2: Passes good luck charm.
4: I mean, that would be awesome for that, wouldn't it?
2: Yes. For us, the actual
15: tournament? That would suck for Michael Kim's caddy.
4: It would.
5: Yeah, but
15: Wally's hip.
5: Yeah, I'm saying.
4: Good to go in the co-caddy. Just have a caddy for 2 days for the first 2 days and then a different caddy for the last 2 days of the tournament.
15: Or split it 9-9. I guess you gotta keep it with the same guy for one day, but Pat does a great job. I mean, if I'm Michael Kim, I gotta get him back in the mix there.
5: In the mix.
2: Gotta have him laugh. He's loose out there.
4: That's the thing I'm worried about with Patty and Kenny. I just don't want him to hold on too tight. I want him to actually relax and be himself. Because that's what Michael Kim wants. And that's really the version of Pat we want to see in the program. We want to see the I'm over it version of Patty. Not this quiet, reserved, golf clap version of Pat.
2: Yeah, our resident curmudgeon.
4: Yeah.
15: Well, here's the thing. He's doing I'm over it at like the fifth hole. He's like, you know what I'm sick of? Sandwiches with too much mayo or something like that. And Michael's like, I'm trying to line up a shop here.
5: Yeah. I don't think, you know, while you're on that, the cream cheese on a bagel, sometimes they put way too much, right? They put like an entire box of cream cheese on it.
4: Oh, I used to laugh at that thing on there.
5: But this is what you want. So you want this from Pat to Michael Kim in the seventh hole, where he just breaks into like the schmear on the cream cheese in his backswing.
4: I treat my cream cheese like my common treats is the best of pleasure. I'd rather say whoa than sick. That's true. I want a lot of cream cheese on it.
2: I agree. You get a good place, scrape it off, and put it to the side. You can't go back in your door. Evan, again, you missed the show today. Both Michael Kim's dad down when he initially got the tweet, he went on a little deep dive of Pat's social media to make sure that Pat was legit and also to confirm, as you have announced, that Pat's an everyday man.
5: Yeah.
2: He didn't want it to come off as if he was just bringing somebody from ESPN onto the Academy of Cloud or publicity. He did want to give the opportunity to somebody who loved golf and normally would get this opportunity. So Michael Kim did a deep dive on Pat's social media. He knows what he's doing with the personality.
5: What did he find? What was the thing that he found that was like, oh, this guy's interesting? Is there anything specific?
2: We asked that, and I think he said that just echo of your sentiment that he is just a regular guy.
15: He clearly did not get to the banana bread, all right? That's what we're talking about here. He did not dig far enough to find out that he had or somewhat regularly eats two bananas and a tortilla before dinner. Because I think that would have been a non-starter if he got it.
5: Yeah, that's a wrestling match in 2 years.
15: Hopefully he didn't get there either.
5: Yeah.
10: Okay. We're just glossing over the biggest part of this story, that you, with a wing, like, you were the one that put this over the top for
15: me. Yeah, Michael Kim said you were the closer.
2: Yeah.
10: You were the wingman that had needed in the situation.
15: Interesting.
5: Well, obviously, it's clearly not going to be just a positive. It's not a positive.
2: No, it's a
5: negative.
15: So now, Evan, you can translate this Wayne Manning to Pat's dating life.
5: Wayne Manning. If there's Eli Peyton Cooper and Wayne
4: coming out to 2030, Wayne Manning.
5: That's actually going to be Archer's kid one day. Wayne Manning. I actually think I would have a better shot of finding Pat of a significant other.
15: I agree.
2: There is no chance on this earth that you would be better at finding Pat love than me.
15: Michelle, how long have you been Pat?
2: A couple years.
15: Have you been on this journey pretty much this whole time to try and find Pat love?
2: I've only been out with Pat one time, and his sister was there, and there wasn't necessarily a lot of options.
4: That's what I'm saying, not a lot of options
2: for me to work with.
4: No, but that's the part of the problem. You sometimes have to do the same interviews. You have to facilitate the greatness of your teammate. The guy is the right friend that you think could be a good fit to
19: because I think who Pat portrays himself to be on the air is part of Pat. I don't think that's the largest percentage of Pat. The overt percentage of him is the one that is most memorable on air, right? That's the best one on air. That is really him. But that's like 20% of him. It's 80%. And I say this actually, my one rule is actually like the mama's boy, nice, sweet kind of guy. So the places that you would bring, like, you're cool. You, like, you post it on Instagram, like I say this, like, the Knicks are celebrating the championship, and they're like, where is small? I'm not. So I think the places that I would be would fit Pat more than the places that you would be in terms of the people that you would introduce me to. You're too cool for him. I'm not. That's the difference.
16: Yeah, because Pat's really going to find and elevate your kids' basketball tournaments in Connecticut.
19: Yeah, he may.
4: Never know.
19: What do you mean? Pat would be an amazing stepdad, actually.
16: Whatever.
4: Can I ask some quick silly questions? Yes. What happens with a bucket hat Pat?
16: That's right.
19: That was his whole thing. He's gonna wear a bucket hat.
16: He really thought that he was gonna lean into that, and here we are with a classic baseball hat.
15: Maybe there were like attire rules that he had to abide by.
16: Yeah, is
4: he wearing a bucket hat?
15: I don't know.
19: Is he wearing the Ethereum
4: belt?
19: No, because it looks like the Ethereum belt.
15: I think he is.
19: No one on the mic here.
15: I got a rep in Travelers. I'm the portal.
4: You're sponsor should be here.
15: Yeah.
19: Patty the Caddy with Michael Kim at the Travelers. If you're going, send in a picture. That on Sports ESPN. Where our sports
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24: From the new channel, that's the newsroom operator, Shanahan. The Carney man is facing multiple charges after police say they found him driving drunk with an unsecured Toddler in his vehicle. According to court documents, officers were searching for a vehicle involved in a reported hit and run. They spotted a white pickup driving in the wrong direction on West 24th Street. Police say 38-year-old Nicholas Thompson showed signs of intoxication and admitted he had been drinking. The officers also found a Toddler inside the drug that was not immediately secured in the car seat. Court documents say investigators found an open alcohol container inside the vehicle, including one nearby child. Police say Thompson later registered a blood alcohol content of 0.201, more than twice the breathalyzer limit. He was booked into the Buffalo County Jail on charges including aggravated DUI for offense, child abuse, and transporting a child while intoxicated with driving under suspension. The city of Kearney is moving ahead with a major landfill expansion project. The Kearney City Council approved a nearly $2 million contract yesterday for the construction of two new landfill cells on the east side of the current property. The project includes excavating roughly 200,000 cubic yards of earth and installing specialized liners designed to contain waste and protect groundwater. Council members awarded the contract to a Kearney-based development company with earthwork expected to begin immediately as crews expand capacity at the city landfill. You can find more of today's news online at MissionNebraska.com from the NCN Newsroom. I'm Brandon Shanahan.
10: Good morning, everyone. I'm Joey Guru with a sports update on ESPN. You're home for Royals baseball. Kansas City took down Tampa Bay 12-5 last night. They go over the sweep for them at 5-3. The final L in baseball bowl is out for the Baseball Writers Association National Champion of Oklahoma, of course. on top, Illinois, North Carolina, Georgia, West Virginia, and Texas. Nebraska takes the last spot at number 25 after their 43-17 season. Oregon 11th, Kansas 12th, USC 14th, and UCLA 15th. Barry Bonds and Buster Posey among those going into the 2026 College Baseball Hall of Fame class announcement last week. Also going in, college stars Marquis Grissom, Dave Stoneman, Jeff Bradley, Houston Street out of Texas, the Hall of Fame ceremonies are in Overland Park, Kansas, next February. The Fremont movie, the Hastings Sodbusters, 5-4 last night in Fremont. Hastings has tonight off before taking on the U.S. War Dogs on Thursday, while Van Island is in action tonight as the Fighting Cranes will be taking on the Salina Sliders. Academic all-district honors have been handed out. 10 Huskers are able to make it on that list. Led by Angelina Johansson, she is already a three-time academic All-American. 10 athletes from Hastings College also made academics all district. Some bad news for Nebraska. Incoming freshman Colin Rice, the men's basketball hopeful standout, broke a bone in his right hand during a team workout earlier this week. He'll be done for the summer. They hope he'll be back for the team resumes workouts in late August. At Memorial Stadium and Upper Deck Golf announced that tee times will be available for public bookings for a one-of-a-kind golf event inside Memorial Stadium the weekend of October 16th and 17th. Find out more at Huskers.com. Nebraska golfer Jackson Benjamin is on to the round of 32 as the top seed of the round to match play on his home course, Oak Hill Country Club at Omaha. Two seed Zach Brustad also advanced. Four golfers from Central Nebraska are in the round of 32 today. They include state champions Carney Catholic Nash Malone, Bobby Fox from Grand Island, also from Grand Island, Presley Malai, and Brandon G. from Carney Grand Island. 16 will be played today. Legion Baseball tonight, Carney Federal Bank will be hosting Columbus. Those 52 juniors up first, and Grand Island swept Hastings last night. 9-1 juniors, 10-1 seniors. Hastings will play at North Platte for the season.
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1: A couple of nights ago, we talked about our ESPN update for an option center, which was so funny when Wendy and Ben McMahon turned to Bobby. So Bobby, what would you have given Trey Young in for a contract? And Bobby said, well, let me just double check my notes. And in essence, Bobby said about $100 million less than Washington gave him. And Bobby Marks joins us now. Bobby, the top four last night, widely anticipated for those four guys to go for,

0: that were drafted by the Senators and lived together for a long time. But the three guys, especially the top four, will be linked together. All the guards that went in that 5 to 10 range will be linked together forever. As far as seeing who, eventually becomes a better player.
1: Bobby, you said time will tell, but if you had to forecast it, which one of these players do you think will make the most immediate impact on the court and their new destination?
0: It's probably none of the three, actually. I think it's Barry Davis in Sacramento. I think he's going to be the one that, if I was betting on Rookie of the Year or who we should put down, who's the favorite would be going into the next year would be A-Cup, I think, just based on the talent alone and, basically the face of the franchise in Sacramento. And I think he'll have a lot bigger role than three players that were three or four players that were selected in the top four.
2: Bobby, last year's draft, we saw three teams that selected in the top 10 and made the postseason. I'm curious to know, do you see a possibility or a pathway for any of these teams that drafted in the top 10 last night with those selections to being able to make it to the NBA playoffs this year?
0: Yeah, I do. I think the Wizards in Utah were in the top two as they went out and made some trades at the deadline. And it was obviously Trae Young and Anthony Davis and E.J. Stephens. And Utah was Jaren Jackson Jr. We do have him with Walter Kessler, who's a restricted free agent, and we get Darren Peterson. So I would think those two teams that we can talk about as far as competing for the playoffs.
3: This is Sports Night here on ESPN Radio. We are presented by Progressive Insurance, along with Michelle Smallman, Christine Z, and Cohen with you, Bobby Marks, ESPN NBA Front Office Insider, longtime executive with the Nets, did a phenomenal job on ESPN, obviously, with the draft last night. My favorite thing, and I'm curious to know your thoughts on this, Bobby, what I've described as bodyguards. Picks made by Dallas and San Antonio. I absolutely love them getting bodyguards for Cooper Flagg and Victor Wembanyama. Your thoughts on this?
0: I think you have to look at they were

0: think that now it's a matter of, you know, repairing the relationship, but kind of putting the genie back in the bottle. You know, you guys generally have 3 years and a couple hundred and 85 or 186 million dollars in salary. Is this a one-off? Is it because Jalen Brown became available and you guys acquired a top five player you have to trade for in the trade of Jalen Brown here? Or is this something where, hey, we're looking at our roster, we need to fill in some gaps, we need to get better. Jalen Brown is a better outside of gate, and Jalen's our best player you put in the trade. But the reality is that you're not going to get a Jalen back on another deal here. So that's the big thing that the Celtics might have to kind of figure out is, as I said, is it, was this a one-off because the superstar like Giannis is not available?
1: So who could you get back if the decision was made to trade Jalen Brown?
0: Yeah, I mean, I think you're getting probably a combination of guys. Like, if, listen, Portland was in the mix for Giannis. And the big reason why Portland wasn't in the mix, eventually wasn't in the mix, was because Giannis was probably not signing an extension with them. You couldn't make that risk there. Now, there's Portland come back to the table, and basically try to offer the same package they did to in Milwaukee here. That's basically a combination of players and the draft picks and everything like that. So I think that's the big thing. I think, certainly, until we see that, we better have to do due diligence and figure out if it makes sense. Because you trade for a player that will take a supermax, he's on a controllable contract. I think that's 3 years left.
2: Bobby, do you think the situation could be salvageable between Jalen Brown and Boston?
0: I think it depends on what Jalen Brown wants. I think JP said what Brad Stevens wants, and from what Brad said last night, yes, I think. But this is the second time we've kind of gone through this. 2022 and when Durant was in Brooklyn, Jalen Brown's name. I think this is just a little bit Jalen Brown just finished a season where he was a top five, top six player, and basically put the Celtics team on his back for the whole year and got him into the top three seed in the Eastern Conference here. He looks at himself as the face of the franchise. And when you look at yourself as the face of the franchise, you can block anyone who loses their name and become a
1: trade. We're talking with the ESPN NBA front office insider Bobby Marks here on Sports Tonight on ESPN Radio. Bobby, are there names over the next 24, 48, 72 hours that are active players that we should be thinking about that potentially could be moved or mentioned as a possibility?
0: I'm interested in, maybe not in the next 24 or 48 hours. I think certainly Kawhi in Los Angeles, who is he's got a year left on the contract. He's extension eligible here. Here's a Clipper team that has certainly got a lot younger in Darius Garland and Patrick Wagner, and they've made some other trades at the deadline here that go from an old team to a much younger team, and how does that make a big question? Because the Clippers would have a wide fit long term, or for at least for the next couple years here, and there's kind of a different direction there you could really go in here. I think some of these players that are extension eligible, I think we'll watch. There's a litany of guys as far as an all-star level guys here, and I'm not saying that we just want for the trade standpoint, but certainly Mitchell, Leonard, extension eligible. Hurry down at the end of August. But you never know. I mean, we wake up this morning and we're figuring out kind of who's the next domino to go, and it'll be Jalen Brown or
3: Bobby, what did you make of the move by Masai Ujiri to hire Dusty May to be the head coach of the Dallas Mavericks with Cooper Flagg to their center?
0: I thought it was a coup, and I think really Chris in 96 going having a college coach go to the NBA and John Calipari, and that was a tough transition for coach. He was in his mid-30s at the time and made a veteran team, and I think Dusty's demeanor, that's the one thing. He's certainly even got a senior deal. There's an adjustment going from 40 games to 82, and they'll probably lose more than they did at Michigan and everything like that. But I do think the one thing when I talked to all of the Michigan players that got drafted last night is how much they love, and all transfers that left, and in Portland, how much they love playing for Coach May and what he meant and how much he got them better as a person. And he goes into it. A Maverick team that's a lottery team, but
1: just circling back to something from last night, Tyrese Halliburton had literally nothing to do with the NBA draft last night, but he got demoted. Can you explain why you demoted Tyrese Halliburton last night?
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9: Matthew Kachuk.
2: think it's phone though, too.
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2: Sorry, David Bell, you just signed. Who else played on the national team? One. Oh, is there someone from Carolina?
7: I didn't want to check. You guys pick. I don't know.
2: CC? Anyone? Yeah.
3: No.
9: That was on Amber and Ian the other night. That is Carolina Hurricanes defenseman Jacob Slavin, who was on Team USA and won the Stanley Cup this year.
10: Hey, good morning, everyone. I'm Doug Jones.
5: sports update on ESPN. Your home for the Kansas City Royals baseball. Dallas Stewart had a big 12-5 last night. They would finish up the series seeding at 5-4. The final baseball National Association poll released yesterday. National College World Series has finished up. National Champ Oklahoma was replaced number one, followed by North Carolina, Georgia, West Virginia, and Texas. For Nebraska, they do hold down the number 25 spot after their 43-17 season. It was Oregon 11, Kansas 12, USC 14, and UCLA finished in 15. Cal Higgins, former Kearney High and Texas pitcher, will be joining us on today's Doug and Daddy Show. We'll also be talking with Sean Callahan of Husker Online. Some sad news. Former Husker play-by-play man Morgan Swain has passed away at the age of 79. College Baseball Hall of Fame has announced their class of 2026. It will include Buster Posey, the 2008 Nick Hauser, Bruce Wallace, and Golden Spike, who stepped in from Florida State. Barry Bonds is joining in, as is Marquise Grissom, Jed Rattley, and Dave Stegman. Ceremonies are in February in Overland Park, Kansas. Well, Angelina Johansson named the winner of the Honda Award for track and field earlier this week. She has done just about everything possible in Nebraska, and once again is an academic all-district member of the 10 Huskers that were announced yesterday. She goes on for academic All-American honors. She's the first woman in Nebraska track and field history to be named a three-time academic All-American already. Also, Lincoln Berlin Schutz named academic All-District. 10 members of the Hastings College track team, academic All-District. Lucy Carey, Coach Vio, Zane Eggleston, Destiny Johnson, Ellie Lloyd, Edward Blau, Avery Reese, Gina Rowe, Amy Severson, and Vasquez. Nebraska men's basketball freshman Colin Rice suffered a broken bone in his right hand during a team workout earlier this week, and they will sideline him for the rest of the summer. Went for about 6 weeks before returning to the on-court drills. They hope to have him cleared to return to full activity on the team will have workouts in late August. Of course, the NBA draft got underway last night with the first pick being BYU freshman A.J. Tabasa to the Washington Wizards. No Nebraska connections this year in the draft. Huskers, Creighton, Nebraska High School graduate. But there should be a couple of Huskers that get an opportunity after the draft. Robin Walsh
10: has a real good chance to play in Australia with his mom getting her visa, basically granting him Australian citizenship. That makes him a very appealing commodity, I'm sure, that league and ring. Obviously, with his professional connections back in Europe, like, this is a showcase that is not only just for the NBA, but for whoever their next professional setup might make.
5: Memorial Stadium and Upper Deck Golf announced yesterday that the tee times will be available for public bookings for a one-of-a-kind golf event inside Memorial Stadium the weekend of October 16th and 17th. To play a round of golf in the stadium, tee boxes will be set up throughout Memorial, custom greens on the field. Tee times will be from 7 a.m. to 9 p.m. Registration for tee times open in September. 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For Husker Women's Golf, Katie Smith-Rowe is going to be able to play in her home state when the Women's PGA Championship tees off tomorrow. In Hazeltine, she was a 2021 PGA Champion. The current Nebraska men's golfer, Jackson Benj of Omaha, is trying to make history on his home course at Oak Hills Country Club. After making it to the semifinals and as a runner-up the last 2 years, he's now the number one seed in his advance on the mound. 32 is currently on the course this morning. For 4 seconds, the Nebraska golfers have also advanced on the round of 32. Kearney Catholic State Champion Nash Malone had a rally from three down after 9 holes to win one up over Omaha's Christian Bickley. Also winning yesterday were Kearney's Brandon Bebout and Brad Allen's Bodie Fox and Nebraska the Lyre at 32 and 16, both going on today. Fremont defeated the Hastings Sidebusters 5-4 last night. It's an off night for Hastings. They will be hosting the Davis War Dogs tomorrow. Brennan and Michael Crane are playing in Salina tonight. Wearing Legion Baseball, Grand Island Home Federal, and 5 points swept Hastings last night. 9-1 in the juniors game, 10-1 in the seniors game. Grand Island Gabe Ruiz had a grand slam home run in the victory. Hastings will be in action at North Platte tonight. Kearney Pinnacle Battle Man Post 52 will be at home tonight for league action against Columbus. Post 52 in Rapid City and Kearney Pinnacle in Colorado out of state this weekend. And Pinnacle playing Josh Redmond says it's a good change of pace.
10: So we're going to be seniors. Over the weekend, they'd like these opportunities to go out of state and play Lady Bama and McDonald to win the winner of the game.
11: And that is what happens this morning, school.
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12: So you know what I did? I took the hard road, and I always do. I always find the positive. I'm a fan first. I say that a lot. So, you know, at times I bought tickets, or, you know, I cashed in the favor, and I went as a fan. I always want to be at a big event that I want to see as a fan. So why? That's why I can share. So I can be who I am. And when you're up in that press box anyway, or when you're busy working all the time, you're like, oh my God, I missed every moment of that game. The one Super Bowl that I did cover was back in the day. I think it was 1996. It was in Atlanta. It was the Titans. It was Kurt Warner's Rams. It was, you know, Kevin Dyson almost tying up the game where they reached over short of the goal line. It was the Laker with Steve McNair. And, you know, I missed most of the game because I'm working. So, I can say that the first thing that comes to mind, but overall, I'm just so grateful for the times I've had, the people I've met, my colleagues, you know, it's the moments, and being on the Sports Center set and following some really great moments in sports, and knowing back in the day there was nowhere else that viewers can turn to get the highlights, to get the information, to get the fun, and it was great to be part of that.
2: Well, you've been a part of so many important and pressure moments in sports, but we played that clip on your Sports Center debut as we were coming back from break. What do you remember about that moment, about you sitting on that set for the first time?
12: Michelle, I didn't want to screw it up. So, not going to lie. I'm a little nervous. And Chris is so great, Chris Myers. And, I've reconnected with him since during all this, too. But I didn't want to screw anything up. I mean, I just wanted to, like, okay, Linda, stay in your lane. And everything's going to be all right. And do what you've always been doing. And you know what's interesting? We've done a lot of these interviews, and what's come out, sometimes it takes doing interviews to, like, trigger flashbacks and memories of things. And I get a kick of the different looks I had, especially early on in my career.
13: Yeah, right? I mean,
12: and all this. And then I realized, okay, some of it was the style back then. But remember, I was a woman in a man's world, and I realized I just didn't want to rock the boat. I really wanted to not make it about, oh, look at her, what is she wearing, what is she doing, you know, even though you can't prevent a lot of that talk, this was before social media, but I didn't want to stand out in that way. I just wanted to stand out with my knowledge and my passion and the fun I like to have with sports, and that's why, and that Linda personality did not come out until 2 years later, because I didn't know I was allowed to be myself in the early days.
3: And Linda, we're so grateful that you allowed that personality to come out, because your name and your style is synonymous with SportsCenter and ESPN over the last 3 decades. And I want to ask you about that, because I know you're one of the most humble people I've ever met, being in high level sports for over 3 decades. But I want to know what people say to you about what you've done being a SportsCenter host for as long as you've done it. What do people say about your career?
12: Yeah, Chris. I mean, I'm so great to talk with you. Not much. I love the Giants forever. So the four things they always say, and I always bring this up because it's a reminder, and it always was a reminder, and it really fueled me. A few things. When people say, how did you last so long? I said, well, this is how I last for the very first time. Even though I've been on the most sports centers ever, even though people, you know, who love sports and watch sports center for years and grew up with me, you know of me. I had to remember, I sort of like imagine, and there's plenty people watching the show for the very first time while seeing me for the very first time, and how I had to prove to them, no matter what decade, or the over 3 decades that I am just saying it, that I knew my stuff, I knew what I was talking about, and I belonged here. I belong sitting in this chair. And that was a big mindset of mine throughout the 30 plus years. The other thing, and the other great compliments I would get, and I've been getting a lot of the ones that warm my heart the most, I can't help it, is, you know, young women like Michelle, other women, tons of women who are in this business who have reached out to me and said, you know, growing up, first grade, second grade, watching before the bus came, the readers, the sports center, and seeing a woman like you doing sports center, made me believe I could do it too. And then they said, and I did. And these are the kind of things that just blew my mind, that bring tears to my eyes. And the other thing, when I was doing this and making sure, you know, am I in this? Is it working? Are people getting me? Are people understanding me? And all this. It's when I'm rented, you know, like guys in restaurants, this or that, when I first started out on ESPN. And they would say to me, you know, before you, I never took my sports from a woman. Take this as a compliment. Don't take this the wrong way. And I would tell these guys, I would say, that's the greatest compliment you can give me. That's how I knew I belonged. And I stood out in the right ways.
7: Doesn't belong, but that's obviously the way the world has been over the course of however many years. Of course, she will make her final appearances on SportsCenter. She's done the most at her 6 p.m., 10 p.m., 11 p.m. Eastern, Friday, June 26th. If I could brag about Linda while she's here for a moment, first of all, here's what people may not know as much. So here's we are fortunate enough to have this platform to do a three-person show right on radio and then simulcast ourselves. Very few people in radio can do solo shows for hours on end. Linda Cass has done that, and she's done it a million times, and is awesome at that. Also, she's funny at impressions, even at people she's never met, like my mom, when we went back and forth imitating my mom once. Now, furthermore, let's talk about Linda Cohn. How good were you in hockey?
12: First of all, thanks for sharing all that. I love doing radio so much. That's why this is a walk away from ESPN. Not walking away. You're gonna see me enough. But I love sports. I love hockey. The hockey thing. I love the Knicks. Were my favorite team. The first team when I was 11, 12 years old, by the way. And then, I don't know, the boys were playing street hockey in my neighborhood, and I wanted to play, and I just got contact lenses, because I was a kid with thick glasses really back in the day. And I ended up really, because after watching the Rangers with my dad, I was like, I really want to play street hockey. I played street hockey. My mother found a police place on Long Island, New York, that played boys. I was then 14. I was only allowed to play with 8-year-old boys, because they didn't back in the day. They didn't allow me to play with the same age as boys. But long story short, I was damn good at that. I was a great goalie. I made the boys team. I made up to the boys team in high school in my senior year. And then, the first time I played with women was in college. I was with the state. I was MVP the first 2 years, and it was fantastic. Played all 4 years, and then I played in some charity things, and I just love it. And I always take the idea of quite the being a goalie, being a girl with low self-esteem. Why gravitated toward being a goalie? Because I used to be just kind of melt into any situation, like not stand out. I was very shy, because I didn't feel good about myself. Being a goalie made me a star in my own mind and to others, that I stood out, made the big save at the right time, and I was, you know, the star of the game. And I fed off that. And also, you know, by wearing a mask and all this, kind of shield me from any noise. And even early on, I had to block out the noise, and then I took that what I learned from being a goalie and playing hockey, and took it to my career. Because there were many, many times, I had to walk out the noise, and then I would lie. And sometimes I'm crying in the ladies' room in various places that I worked on, including ESPN, to deal with some of the stuff that was going on in the set early on. You know, the whole view, And, you know, I'm not going to come out here or anything to say that and say, oh, everything was lovely. It was challenging a lot. And so you really had to have some inner strength to realize, I am. I'm not only as good at hockey, but I'm good at what I do. That's why I was still there.
3: Linda, in NFL locker rooms, as you know, we have to say when you come into the league, leave the game in better shape than you found it. When you think about leaving ESPN and possibly curious about what you think your impact was in terms of leaving in a better place, and then when you think about the sports media landscape as a whole, what do you think about your impact in terms of leaving that better off than when you first came into the business 3 decades ago?
12: You know, Chris, I just feel if I played a small part in giving and sharing my confidence with young women to do what they're doing, to at least try doing it, I get a big kick out of mentoring young women now and talking through a lot. But the other thing is, I think what I leave behind is that, you know, you can still love your teams and be professional. You can still show off and be genuine who you are. And, you know, and that's what I tried to do again by myself, you know, after the first 2 years when ESPN almost fired me because I didn't show off my personality. And that's the first time they told me I could show off my personality. And then all of a sudden, I turned off the switch and it was okay. But it's okay to be you. I always say that to young people. I go, you know, just be you. Don't try to be someone else that you see or whatever. So I think that's the kind of message that I think I left behind. And that you don't have to have things choreographed and planned. You know, when I did highlights, I always loved doing highlights. Because not only like I felt like I knew what was going on, and I really did like the sports, but it was real. I felt like I was an athlete and I was there at that moment, how I feel as an athlete in that moment and share it. So I remember a lot of times not reading what was on the copy of the shot sheet, as we call it, as you get when you do highlights. And I think that's what I'm most proud of, because I show that you can just, you know, talk to people, not read to people. And I think that is one of my strengths of doing sports center.
2: Well, Linda, to close out here, you said that you started as a woman in a man's world, and I just want to thank you, because your presence, your excellence, and you being you allows me to sit in this seat every day and allows me to feel empowered to be myself and have done so. Thank you so much.
12: That's so sweet of you to say, Michelle. You are awesome. Keep crushing it. Keep rocking it. I mean, you're the voice of reason of history. So thank you for those kind words, Michelle. Those are the kind of words that means a lot. And, you know, for my kids who are grown, my daughter is Sammy, she's 35, and I'm at the end of 30. To see all these, their mom is wearing these old photos and these old videos. That's what that really touches me, and that's all that matters to me as well. Inspiring young women like yourself, Michelle, and also having my kids see, you know, the whole road behind the scenes stuff that they did not see growing up.
1: Friday, June 26th. Linda, we cannot thank you enough for everything you've done on and off the air. You are the best. Thank you so much for your time.
2: Thank you, Linda.
12: Thanks for having me, guys.
1: Linda Cohen, Sports Center anchor, Mount Rushmore Sports Center anchor, first ballot Hall of Famer, Giants fan. Best bet on Sports Night moment for today. We're at
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18: But he's got the whole thing on. I'm sure he's going to go over the thing.
3: That's dice is small. That can get offensive to some.
9: Do we think the desk is appreciative of the fact that he's not wearing shoes and is letting the dogs air out a little bit more?
3: Probably not.
9: My best player on my team was out and about last night supporting his teammates plus one. By being at the Aces game last night, shout out to Giannis of the Heat. What? I just said that out loud. Giannis on the Heat? That's a great job by Giannis. Going with his family, watch Bam's family, Asia Wilson and company, the Aces last night.
3: Yeah, I make one perfect. Asia Wilson is nobody plus one.
9: Okay, so he is Asia Wilson's plus one. I don't know, Bam. Then however you want to look at it.
3: Significant other. How about that?
9: Plus one.
2: That's saying that you are the add-on to the party, whereas Asia Wilson is the one.
9: Got it. Okay.
3: Give me a plus one. It's very different to say, this is my...
9: And maybe some could say supporting Becky Hammond is now going inside the jams. The Knicks a little bit. So maybe it's a double whammy there. To throw that out. I think from the draft, there was one viral happening moment. And it was right before Yasa Lindeborg was picked by the Warriors. When Mike Dunleavy Jr., their general manager, and Joe Lacob, the majority governor of the Warriors, were caught on camera in their war room, seemingly having a disagreement. But we don't know what 100% it was about. People can speculate on things. It's good business to have disagreements. It's not always on camera. I don't feel comfortable making a lead on this. I would just say,
3: Vontae Mack, no matter what.
9: Yeah. I mean, if you want to have a camera in the war room, maybe you walk away if you have a disagreement. Maybe that's the
2: where are you
9: going to go? Oh, wait, there's only one room in that building?
2: No, you're on the clock. There's cameras everywhere.
3: Yeah, can you go in 5 minutes and make the pick?
2: That's what I'm saying.
3: You really walk away?
2: They have cameras on every inch of that room.
9: The 5 minutes to make the pick. My son was obsessed with the idea we were watching last night of teams losing the pick because he thought the 5 minutes meant you lost the pick. But, you know, 5 minutes is when they started walking out there. No one's losing the pick. We wanted someone to lose the pick. It didn't happen last night. But we're on a Thursday. We're on Sportsline. He's at 11 o'clock.
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21: From the news channel, Grassley Newsroom, I'm Brian Shanahan. A party man is facing multiple charges after police say they found him driving drunk with an unsecured child in his vehicle. According to documents, officers were searching for a vehicle involved in a reported hit and run when they spotted a white pickup driving in the wrong direction on West 24th Street. Police say 38-year-old Nicholas Thompson showed signs of intoxication and admitted that he'd been drinking. Officers also found a toddler inside the truck who was not properly secured in a car seat. Court documents say investigators found open alcohol containers inside the vehicle, including one near the child. Police say Thompson later registered a blood alcohol content of 0.201, more than twice the Nebraska limit. He was booked into the Buffalo County Jail on charges including aggravated DUI and offense, child abuse, and transporting a child while intoxicated and driving suspension. The city of Kearney is moving ahead with a major landfill expansion project. Kearney City Council approved a nearly $2 million contract yesterday for the construction of two new landfill cells on the east side of the Cliff property. The project includes excavating roughly 215,000 cubic yards of earth and installing specialized lines designed to keep it on ways and protect groundwater. The council member awarded the contract to a party-based development company with the earthwork expected to begin immediately as crews expand past the Athens-City landfill. You can find more of today's news online at marchchannelbrasky.com from the NCA Newsroom. I'm Brad Shanahan.
0: I've got a beautiful sports update on ESPN, your home for Royals baseball. Kansas City beat Tampa Bay on the road 12-5 last night. We'll do it again tonight at 5:40. Final baseball Writers Association goal is out now. The College World Series is finished. And Oklahoma, the national champion, finishes as number one. North Carolina has the most wins of any team in the country this year. Second, just ahead of Georgia, and West Virginia, and Texas. Nebraska does get to number 25 spot after their 43-17 season, where they hosted a regional. Other teams of note: Oregon 11, Kansas 12, USC 14, and UCLA finished 15. 21 standouts will be inducted into the College Baseball Hall of Fame. The 2026 class goes into February in Overland Park. Among those going in, Barry Bonds, Buster Posey, Marquise Grissom, Brett Bradley, Dave Stegman, and Texas's Houston Street. The three-lot movie, the Hastings Sidebusters, 5-4 last night. The Sidebusters will have a night off and host the U.S. War Dogs on Thursday. In the meantime, the Brown and Fighting Cranes are on the road tonight as they take on the night of American Legion Baseball. Kearney Pusky 2 Pinnacle will be at home tonight to take on Columbus. While Hastings swept the Grand Island last night, dropping the junior game 9-1 and the senior game 10-1. Hastings will be playing at Mountain Black this evening. Academic All-District in track handed out yesterday. 10 Huskers, including Axelita Johansson, were selected. She's already a three-time Academic All-American, the first woman in track history to receive that award. That Lincoln Burrow shut up already the cut. 10 members of the Hastings Talent Men's and Women's Track and Field team also were selected, including Jane Rowe and Sam Eggleston. Nebraska men's basketball freshman Colin Rice has suffered a broken bone in his right hand during his team workout. It'll sideline for the remainder of the summer. Huskers say they hope to return him to full activity when they resume workouts in August. The Memorial Stadium and Upper Deck Golf Dash yesterday, the tee times will be available for public voting for a one-of-a-kind golf event inside Memorial Stadium the weekend of October 16th and 17th. Registration for tee times open in September 10th and register now at Huskers.com for more information. And it is round number two of the Nebraska men's basketball play. It will be round 32-16 today at Oak Hills Country Club in Lindenthal or in Omaha. The top two seeds, Husker golfer Jackson Bend and Zach Erstead have advanced on. Four golfers from Central Nebraska have also moved on. Kearney Catholic State Champion Nashville Lone and Brandon Beebe out of Kearney from Grand Island, Preston Bly and Bozo Fox. That is a look at sports.
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0: you with shoes on. So this is a guy who eventually this year is known as being 6'10", 6'11". He can play on the wing. He broke all of the records that Kevin Durant kind of once set in his, you know, in the conference. And so I think we're looking at potentially that type of player.
1: Well, let's hear from Seth Greenberg, who talked about the bonus going to Reese.
2: He's a two-way player. He's physically mature. He's fiercely competitive. He put himself out by going to BYU. I can take the program and put him on his shoulder. He's now going to Washington Wizards. He's going to have that same role because he is going to come and the face of the Wizards, an organization that needs someone to be the face of the Wizards. That's one question I have in the whole thing is how will he coincide and connect?
1: It's a big question. The Wizards, as we talked about yesterday, kind of head scratching that they just finally got out from the Bradley Beal contract and they made another massive contract to a guard that they may not have really have money needed that doesn't end up working out for Trae Young in D.C. But still, you heard it in the open. It's Trae Young, possibly a healthy Anthony Davis and Adrian Bosse. It would certainly should improve the Wizards, but I don't know if it makes the playoff team, but it'll make them improve.
0: Yeah, I mean, you know, everyone is looking for the best San Antonio, right? Like, so the Spurs were a lottery team not that long ago, just a couple of years ago. And then all of a sudden, they jumped not just into the playoffs, but into the NBA Finals. And so I don't think that we're looking at that type of lead for any of these teams. But when you look at a team like the Wizards, they may have had the worst record in the NBA last season. But, you know, they brought in Trae Young and Anthony Davis, both all-stars. On paper, went healthy anyway. They had Alex Starr, who was a number two overall pick a few years back now, but he's been pretty impressive for his first couple of seasons in the NBA. And then Keyshawn George really showed flashes last year as well as their shooting guard. So you've got the talent now at all five starting positions. And so, yeah, the Wizards are looking at everything like, why not us? And at least to be a fourth postseason threat. I think they're ready to move out of the rebuilding
1: phase. Yeah, you know, because the rest of the draft, as we said, was rather anonymous. I think the dominant pre-draft projections, Tabasa, Darren Peterson, number two, Carlos Boozer, or Kevin Boozer, number three, where he slipped there, and Caleb Wilson, number four. That's how they all went. And I really think, again, like every team got exactly what they wanted as far as which player could make the most impact. Immediately, here's Tim Legler, the ESPN NBA analyst, on which player will do that.
3: When you start looking around the first round, other than the obvious guys at the top, I look at a guy like Jaxel Lindemar in Golden State. Man, they have to be thrilled that a team that really can't wait for guys to be drafted and developed down the road with the state of their roster and what they're still trying to do, that a guy like that with that much maturity and polish on his game would be available at that pick, they have to be thrilled to get a guy like that, a bigger wing with versatility, and most importantly, he's mature, he's got some seasoning, that's what Golden State needs.
1: The other pick that I thought was really interesting, right, was the Oklahoma City Thunder, who ended up taking Ademar from Michigan, the 7-for-3 center. Gee,
3: wonder why they did that after this year.
0: Well, yeah, I think there's this guy named Victor Wembanyama who they're hoping they can get a better matchup against than what they thought they had on draft.
1: Yeah, I mean, it's interesting to see how quickly they decided to address that and how it actually, will play out on the court. We will see. But I think overall, you know, there were a lot of different teams, particularly back into the first half of the round, that made some headway with what they wanted to do. The Dallas Mavericks selected Amarius Johnson Jr. They hired Dusty May, so there's still a connection to Michigan there. Golden State, we just mentioned Lindenborg, Golden State, you know, and
0: very well aware.
1: The other problem with draft apparently is, and I'm not sure you've heard about it, but the hats. Are you upset with the hat situation?
0: I can't say that it bothered me. You know, the hats have been like a tradition, but, you know, now they've changed it to like a hat with the guy's name on it sitting in front of them on the table.
1: Well, SVP, who deals with authority on stuff like this,

0: do says that we have to fix that.
1: I have no idea how many more years that I'll be doing this, but I want to make a solid point every single year about the single thing you think about that. Congratulations on cleaning up the life of this home. You get to share this with your family, your friends, and the world.
2: To Team Y, but we're going to go ahead and leave them with that hat from Team Z, because, you know, it's not
0: No, it's not. And I'm with SVP. I mean, you take a picture of the hat with the jersey, but for whatever reason, we're not letting this go, as this happens every single year in the NBA. Now, I would like to address one thing personally, as a Knicks fan, what my Knicks did last night in the draft, which was absolutely nothing. They traded away their first round selection, got a whole bunch of second round picks, cleared out some cash, and everything else. And I've been saying for a week plus now, Dre, when I've been asked this question about the next possibility of repeating, and went, wow, can I do what can I do? I've said repeatedly that, guess what? Running it back is a recipe for disappointment. Doesn't work in sports anymore. It's just not reality. The idea that you stay exactly the same, everybody else around you can improve, and you're going to get the same results. That math doesn't matter for me. I'm not saying the Knicks are going to be terrible. I still think they have the ability to get back to the Eastern Conference Finals, possibly the NBA Finals, and compete again. However, I don't like running it back. Now, that doesn't mean the offseason is over. They still have free agency. They still have players that have to sign. They still can make additions. But the cheapest option for an owner who continually has said that it does not want to be with the second aider and call their coach suicidal, the cheapest way to acquire talent is in the draft. And the fact that you let go of a first-round pick seems counter to the fiscally responsible way of doing that.
2: Yeah, but I think you've put your finger on why it happened, right? Like, you know, Dolan comes out and says, we're absolutely, it's suicidal, we're not going into the second apron, I'm not writing that check, I don't care. But they got players this offseason that contributed to that championship that are up in free agency. And so, I would think that, yes, in the long run, having, you know, price control, first round draft pick type contracts on the books would be good for the books. But in the shorter run, they're like, we've got to sign some guys this year. And first round picks are guaranteed money, guaranteed draft slots. And I guess they need every penny, or at least that is their thought. You know, maybe running it back is not the way you would do it in the long run. But the Knicks are looking at not even being able to run it back with all of their guys. And so they're prioritizing trying to bring those guys back instead of bringing in first round talent.
0: Yeah, again, I don't know how it's going to work out, but I do know everybody else is in the idea that we need to get better. And it's so much different for a team that's never been the hunter. The Knicks have always been the hunter. The mentality of this whole thing, you have a chance, right? You can't just still be the hunter when you're at the top of the mountain. Everyone's coming to you. So the idea, again, for me, I'm not saying the Knicks are making mistakes per se, just the idea for me that you're going to run it back again and expect the same results falls a little bit short. So it'll be interesting to see what the Knicks do in round 2 with apparently 17 second-round picks over the course of the next 2 or 3 years. But those second-round picks always turn to gold in the NBA. Regardless of that, who are your biggest draft winners and losers? Because I have one, I think, you know, we both agree. That's kind of flying under the radar. I thought the Hawks had a great draft in the first round. I thought Kingston Flowers was a home run away from this team. I mean, obviously, again, they moved up Trey Young. So CJ McCollum was brought back. But to have a young guard along with McCollum in the backcourt, and one as dynamic as Kingston Flowers is, I think we forget how good he is. And Houston, because for whatever reason, they sort of flew under the radar this year and didn't have a big Final Four run. But beyond that, I think that Fleming's is a perfect fit there. And then they go out and get Judy Edgar for St. John's. I certainly don't have trust in her. Doesn't necessarily have the size. But, you know, if you're talking about a guy who can still kind of play on his back of the basket, Edgar is that guy. But he still is a nice presence in the middle of the half. And coming from the St. John's system, where you get up and you run a lot, you play a lot of defense, seems like a decent fit for him.
2: Yeah, absolutely. I really like what the Hawks did in the draft last night, you know, particularly with Fleming. I really feel like as a team, they are trying to move up in the right way. They brought in, to the point you were just making about the Knicks, the Hawks have been bringing in young talent all throughout the year. They brought in Kuminga in trade. They're bringing in free, you know, draft picks that look like they fit for the now and the future. And so, yeah, I was on with Dimitri Matisse last night doing kind of a post game after the draft. And she's also down in Atlanta with you. And she was so excited about that Flair's pick. And she pointed out that the draft was being aired in the arena. And the crowd just went crazy. Everyone as a Hawks fan is happy to have Flair's come into the backcourt. For me, a pick that I really thought matched up a player with a team that had a big need for him. So this is maybe a guy like Flair. He'll be coming off the bench most likely, so he's not going to maybe put up big numbers as a rookie. But Darius Baisley Jr. Going to the Sacramento Kings, you know, of the not top four guys that everyone agreed were going to be out all world, I think Acuff is maybe the dark horse to win the Rookie of the Year, because he's reached a situation where I could easily see him putting up 20 points and big assists and big numbers for a Kings team that really needed an offense generator at a point like this.
0: Yeah, look, I mean, I agree on Acuff. He may be the steal of the draft. Coach K, Coach Calipari, said, you know, people who pass on him are doing that to their detriment, right? Like, he's that kind of leader, that kind of player. I think it was rumored that he wanted to go back to Sacramento. You know, he felt like that was going to be his best fit. And so, and Sacramento didn't have to do anything to move for Gasper because everything fell their way. But I would argue, too, that I think Fleming will play more than he'll play. I think they're going to get a lot more run, particularly as the season goes on. But it's a great fit all around. That's why, again, I looked at the top 10 on, like, everybody wanted him, like, which is crazy because it's just like, you know, I don't see any really bad picks in the first top 10. Even Brady Burke is going to Milwaukee. Just adding more to that young core and a stable guard, you know, who just can control the offense for them. A lot of other young players, I think there's a great fit for the Bucks considering everything and the transition that they're going through. So there's a really good, you know, a lot of it worked out really well for everybody who was involved last night, to say the least. 888-729-3776. Your reaction to the draft. We're getting some more of the draft discussion from someone who is in the building last night. Stay tuned for more of that. 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
5: Hello, I'm McCallum. He's with the latest tag headlines on Brownfield. Senate Ag Committee Chairman John Boatman has released the Agricultural Act of 2026, which he says provides long overdue stability to the industry.
6: It will strengthen agriculture, support rural communities, and ensure American farm families have the resources and the tools they need to succeed for future generations to come.
5: South Central Nebraska farmer Robert Coleman says his corn crop is struggling to catch up despite recent moisture.
7: The corn itself is not as tall as normal. We don't really know why we stuck where the ground has recovered to see people, but we're going to have to be at the stage.
5: It's been feast or famine when it comes to precipitation from producers in Missouri. Freddie Keaton raises cattle in the south central part of the state.
8: I think we've got 60 acres of hay before now, and we usually done with the first wedding by now.
5: And I'm Kellen Havikin, it's for Brown Deal.
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19: chalk and everybody was kind of happy with what they got. Were you surprised at the lack of surprises in the first round last
20: night? Because it would be both. But, and no, I don't think so, because when you have a draft with this kind of depth, the amount of talent that was in it at the top, especially, I think, you know, you're going, it sounds cliche, but you really do a lot of times just go best player available, because if you're in the top 10 in the lottery, you probably have a lot of needs anyway, right? So I think it goes that way, because everybody who made a pick came away pretty damn happy in the top 10, because of just how much talent there was there.
2: Okay, well, the top of the draft went A.J. Devonta 1, Darren Peterson 2, Cameron Boozer 3, and then, of course, Caleb Wilson 4. Those were the four names that we were hearing. Did the Wizards make the right choice with what Devon says the number one pick instead of Peterson?
20: Yeah, I think so. I mean, for many levels, first and foremost, let me say this, like, Darren Peterson's reputation did not precede him last night, because a lot of the talk about him and the thing that we've seen in his year, never mind the issues that he had, the cramping issues that he had, availability, I guess is the best way to put it. He also was very short with the media, didn't really well talk much with the media. Not somebody that was really, I'm not saying open to both, but he didn't seem comfortable in those settings. He sat down with us at the table, and I thought he was fantastic. Now, maybe it's just, my magnetism and my personality that got him comfortable. I don't know. But I'm sure we saw him like Seth Corey and DJ. But he really was as loquacious as I've ever seen him, and comfortable as I've ever seen him. And that was a good thing. Because it wasn't about his talent. It was more about the other stuff that comes with him that was very questionable. So did the Wizards, with that in mind, I mean, Devonta is a super talent. He's going to make them obviously better. Of course, there'll be a debate going forward, as there always is in draft process, of whether or not you got the better of the two. But that's what makes it fun. But I don't think the Wizards made a mistake there. This is no fun.
19: He's Al Hostos with Donovan Rosenberg on 888 ESPN New York. So which pick in the first round do you like the most? Who do you think will end up being the rookie of the year? Don't drain I lean through Darius Hayes from New Sacramento, or where do you sit?
20: Yeah, I could do one. I really like him a lot. I think rookie of the year, I'm looking at Cam Boozer. I think he's going into a ready-made situation in Memphis where they're going to need somebody. He's physically ready for the NBA, and he's going to play a lot. I just feel like that's someone that I'm looking at that should not have too much of a difficulty to transition into the league. And so for me, Cam Boozer is going to play. The player I like the most was Caleb Wilson. First of all, if you're the Bulls, you move up to the draft. You get lucky to move up to a fourth spot. You get a player like him. They are desperate for a new phase of the franchise. Somebody's going to inject energy. This guy, he just walks like a leader, talks like a leader. With the franchise, they have not made the playoffs for 7 or 8 years. One time, 4 years ago, they've got to get back on track. This is exactly the kind of player to do it. And they made two nice picks in the first round to get themselves reset. It's not going to happen overnight. But when you're looking for a rebuild, you need a centerpiece, a cornerstone. Caleb Wilson seems like that kind of guy.
2: Yeah, let's stay on Caleb Wilson for a second, because I was going to say, the Chicago Bulls take a super athletic wing out of UNC, and that guy wants to be the coach. Caleb Wilson has not been shy about the fact that he believes that's his potential, is not just to be the best of this class, but arguably to be the best of all time. Is that level of confidence? Some Bulls fans, I've seen have been taken aback by his confidence, but I feel like maybe that confidence is what makes him a great prospect. What say you?
20: Yeah, I completely agree. I think it's just he loses with that confidence. When he sat down with us, and you could just see it in his face, and he wanted to go to Chicago. He had that in mind. He worked out for him. And that was his focus. And I also think it has to, you can talk all the talk you want, but I don't mind a guy that's also going to hurt the rim down every now and then. We know that he can do that. You know, 6'10", that kind of athleticism, and like I said, I think you got to have all people that there's a magnetism about him, that there's a box office about him. That, you know, I'm not saying they're going to rip 23 down from the rafters and throw it on the back, but I am saying that when the Bulls have had their moments, they've had him, they've had Derrick Rose, and we'll see if Caleb Wilson can have that same type of level of attraction when it comes to the breathtaking athleticism, the fierceness at the rim, but also unlike really MJ in the early days, and definitely unlike Derrick Rose, I think Caleb Wilson is the guy that's also going to stand in front and speak for the franchise. He loved leading his team out on the floor in the game. That was a big thing for him. I asked him why he did it, and he just said, like, I believe it. That's just how I feel. And I always want to be there for my team. I want to lead them out on the court. So I imagine on opening night, we'll probably see him do that.
1: He's Alan Hanna, Don Hanna, Roseburg, 888 ESPN, and your final thought here, Don. You cover the Knicks regularly. They did absolutely nothing last night other than clear out the cap space and acquire a 77-second round ice over the course of the next 5 years in the NBA draft. I think running it back is a recipe for disappointment. It just doesn't work in sports anymore. I'm not advocating the Knicks break up anything, but I would like to have seen them try to tweak and make some improvements. I know free agency is still yet to come, but great with the Knicks did last night for me.
20: Well, I give them an edge because they need cap space, and they don't need a 24th pick in the draft. They've got a couple of 20-year-olds already on the roster, one in Mokia Wong, who they absolutely love. Who, you know, really has first-round talent, but he came into the league as a 19-year-old, and nobody really knew about him. And they're hoping to keep him around. They got him at a steal in the second round, and the little bit that he played this year had everybody kind of salivating about his potential. For a guy about 6'9", 6'10", great athleticism, can shoot the three and defend in five positions. So, you know, it's almost like, are we going to use this money on a player, or are we going to save this money so we can keep that guy? Because DOR is a restricted free agent. They're trying to keep him. Reports are they might have an agreement in place. But, guys, you're missing the whole thing. The Knicks had a huge night last night. You know why? In the Barclays Center in Brooklyn, there was orange and blue all over the place with Larry O'Brien, and they were blasting Go New York, Go New York, Go in the Barclays Center. Are you kidding me? That's a win in itself. You talk about a takeover in enemy territory. It was funny. I had to stop in the middle of what I was doing to take a photo of it just because I wanted to get into the handful of Mets fans that I know, because it was really kind of one of those unique situations. The Knicks have had world takeovers throughout this run to the championship. Still a strange thing for me to say, championship. But all kidding aside, though, the decision to get out of the first round to punt on this draft, they're probably going to move to pick 31 tonight before the second round begins. It's really all about the fact that they're very close to the second apron, and they still have a lot of work to do to keep what was a very good bench together. They want to run it back.
1: When I see it work again,
21: I'll believe it'll work again.
20: Right.
1: We're not in the same era of sports where, I mean, look, when the Chiefs won 3 in 4 years, they knew what the exact same roster. They made changes, they made upgrades, they moved things around. It's just the reality of sports today. I'm not saying they can't win it the next time. They do it again. I'll be very upset if they do. I just don't like the odds.
21: Yeah, no, I mean, I feel that, but I do like what Alan said about them kind of maybe trying to retain a guy like Diawara and using him as a new talent, because they really liked him when they brought him in during the season. But by the time they were on their playoffs run, he was really largely out of the rotation. So he would be the kind of new talent injected into the rotation if they were to use him more next season. And maybe, you know, they feel like they get more out of him than they could draft back.
1: We shall see. 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
22: My understanding is the sellers were not willing to part with enough young players and assets from getting a deal done. For the second time in 4 years, the Celtics have offered Jaylen Brown in a trade to Boston. There is going to be a fallout between the
23: two. That's
22: going
23: to be hard work to repair now.
1: Well, prior to the draft kicking off, the only storyline of John is where it was going. There was a two-team race between the Heat and Celtics, one that the Heat won. Now the Celtics is very public.
19: Jalen Brown. Now Brad Stevens directly addresses the Jalen Brown situation after filming the game. Giannis, Stevens would not discuss the specifics of the trade talks for Giannis. Only saying that he talks about a big deal, but Brad Stevens, Celtics GM, talked about Jalen Brown trade rumors as
21: Jalen Brown's a big part of this. Like, you know, I'm never going to predict the future, but every indication, everything that I think about is with, over the past few years, has been building around those guys.
19: Right.
21: And so, obviously, you never know. But at the same time, I think the one thing I want to make very clear is how valued he's always been. Like, and I think he's been amazing. He's been an amazing teammate, a great person to be around. Whether that run ends 10 years from now, when he retires or before, there's a lot to celebrate. And we have a great relationship and an open relationship where we talk about everything. And I don't want to predict the future, but you know, I look at it as this is our team.
19: I mean, what else is he going to say, right? I mean, of course, he's a big part of what you guys have done. That's why he was tradable, because he was a big part of what you have done, and he's a somewhat equitable player to the bigger player you were trying to get. We know he was a big part of what you've done. But that doesn't mean his feelings aren't hurt. He's not bothered about this whole thing.
21: Yeah, Brad Stevens has mastered GM, you know, public speaking, right? He was answering questions that weren't asked, you know. He's like,
0: yeah, he's been a big part of what we've done the last few years.
21: That was a question.
0: But, again, to your point, what else was he going to say, right? Like, Jalen Brown is a highly talented guy, but we also know that he's aware of what the public and the media think of him, and he reacts to that, and he's already reacted publicly after all of the trade talks on his podcast talking about how the situation could create a monster. And so I feel like Stevens and the Celtics knew that. Like, they know Jalen Brown better than we do, right? So they would have expected, I would think, that their public flirtation with Giannis was probably going to lead to some blue feelings from Jalen Brown. And, you know, I've seen former NBA players that are analysts with us talk about the situation, and you know, even Shumpert saying basically that, you know, the way you smooth over the blue feelings is to show the money, or Richard Jefferson saying kind of the opposite, that, like, hey, think of it as a compliment because they thought that you could be the centerpiece for Kevin Durant or Giannis Antetokounmpo, MVPs that are, you know, going to walk into the Hall of Fame. So that's a compliment that you could be the centerpiece in a trade for those type of players. I don't know if they're going to play with Jalen Brown or that, but I think clearly something is probably going to happen with Brown and the Celtics this offseason.
19: You can't convince somebody who is a dumb that it's
21: not you, it's me.
19: Yeah, I invented it's not you. That's exactly what it is. Like, yeah, I mean, you know, if you love me, why are you getting rid of me? Kind of deal. So I know that doesn't work. But here's Jalen Brown back on the Search Channel on June 21st, and he appreciates the haters turning him into a monster.
3: Somewhat grateful because I get to see some negativity that I didn't want. But I just needed more positive. I can see some comments or takes that I didn't even care to see, but it just gives me more positive vibe. So a lot of people that doubt me, that want me to do this, or want me to be gone, or whatever, turn me into a monster.
19: I mean, motivation, right? I mean, I understand. That, again, turn me into a monster doesn't mean it's a monster in a Celtics uniform.
21: Right. And so that's the thing. It's like, I feel like something is going to happen from here. Jalen Brown is eligible this offseason. He already signed at the time the biggest contract in NBA history. Well, now he's eligible for, I think, a 2-year, like $140 million extension. And so if he's going to be on the Celtics after this offseason, you would think maybe they think seriously about that extension. Well, reportedly, that extension was part of why the Celtics may have been considering putting him in the package for Giannis, because, you know, reportedly, they may not be interested in offering that package, in which case, you would maybe expects that Jaylen Brown might be involved in another trade proposal moving forward. If the Celtics don't want him to be around disgruntled, you would think maybe they're moving on to someone else.
19: So does it feel like a sign-in trade is possible?
21: Well, they don't necessarily have to sign a trade because he's still
19: giving the extension because of what he's eligible to get more money than just trading him to somebody else.
21: Yeah.
19: You know, like that's what I said, sign him more than extending the trade. So he gets the max dollar from the Celtics and then somebody else doesn't pick up a check.
21: Yeah, I mean, now, that might be the Bobby Marks of it all as far as what the rules are for the CBA. Can they extend the trade? Or does that trigger some type of poison pill tomorrow? I really don't know. But I know the thought was if he would have traded to Milwaukee, then Milwaukee probably would have been on the hook for that. So maybe that would be understood in any type of deal. He's got 3 years left on his current deal. But if you want him to be the happiest Jaylen Brown as a team trading for him might be, then maybe the extension is part of the talks.
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5: benefits check as easy as that. It is your Tri-Cities weather forecast. Slight chance of thunderstorms today, otherwise sunshine mixes clouds at times. High temperatures reach up to 78, northeast winds 5 to 10 miles per hour. Cloudy skies expected tonight, chance for thunderstorms, low level of around 58. Storm lightning tomorrow, high of 68, cloudy skies. From the Weatherology Weather Center, my meteorologist, Jennifer Bluchinski. Currently, it's 64 degrees.
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8: 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I may have been a D-shot.
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1: 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We had a great conversation with Texas A&M head coach Mike Elko and look back at coaches that were hired three off seasons ago. Download that anywhere.
2: Let's bring in a former New York Knicks, Charlie Ward, from one former Knicks point guard to a current Knicks point guard. Where does Jalen Brunson fit in New York history, not even most Knicks history?
3: NBA draft round one recap plus. Which superstar is the next one to be on the move? All that and so much more. The Wednesday Groove edition of Freddie and Harry, 3 p.m. Eastern Time on the mighty ESPN Radio, the ESPN app, and don't you dare forget about us on ESPN Plus.
4: Giannis went to a team that's not much better, doesn't have much better prospects than he was in Milwaukee. Like, this whole thing about Giannis was, I want to go to win a championship, right? And so when he originally said that, there were teams that was like, these are places where Giannis can go and win a championship. New York, obviously, clearly we know that. He could have gone to New York and won a championship. Houston was one place that they were considering. I'm wondering how Houston feels about keeping Alperen Şengün over Giannis now. Of course, like, San Antonio, OKC, those are teams I think who don't, as the season went on, but did not have a desire for Giannis. Like, even Golden State, I would say, hey, go play Steph Curry, you have some sort of a shot. Miami, I think you have some sort of shot. If you go to Miami, I don't think that this is much better than maybe right out of the play-in team that right now.
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7: 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What up, Greg?
8: What up, go.
7: All right, we got to bring in our team producer, Devin Kane, to help us get through some quick hitters. DK, take it away.
8: I'm looking forward to this. First up, the Falcons, Kyle Pitts, agreed to a three-year, $54 million extension with $36 million fully guaranteed, so he won't play on the franchise this season, the franchise tag this season. The deal makes him the third highest paid tight end by average annual value, $18 million per, he keeps it under contract, he would retain 28. Zinna, thoughts?
7: I don't understand how you can continually keep signing pass catchers as the Falcons are doing when you have no idea what your quarterback situation is. You don't know the quarterback situation, who's starting the quarterback of the team this year, let alone next year, or the following year. It's not the money that's necessarily the issue. You could have waited on this. The guy signed a tag, he wasn't holding out, he was willing to play under the tag. There was no reason to rush this deal and get it done. If you don't have your quarterback situation settled, how can you pay pass catchers when their sole value is determined on who is throwing the ball? The reality is that there is no wide receiver out there that makes the quarterback better. It's the other way around. What did Justin Jefferson do exactly for, what's his face, in Minnesota? What did he do? Nothing. He did nothing for J.J. McCarthy. Justin Jefferson didn't help him out. J.J. McCarthy still was bad. You know who ended up having good receivers last year? The New England Patriots. Why? Because Drake May was really good. Nobody can name three receivers on the Patriots last year. Like, it doesn't work that way. If you have a great pass catcher, Kyle Pitts could be a great tight end. But he doesn't really know who he makes. He doesn't make Tua Tagovailoa better. He doesn't make Michael Penix better. Those guys have to be good on their own. I have a philosophical problem with a team that is going to pay high dollar money for pass catchers when they have no idea what their quarterback situation is. Guess what? Chris Olave didn't help out Tyler Shook in New Orleans, right? I mean, Calvin Ridley didn't help out Cam Ward. So who is going to help Tua and who is going to help Penix? If they're not good, your pass catching situation stinks with our picks.
8: I really, we need to have, like, the special effect of the fire coming out of your head, like anger from the Disney movie. But I was on the air with Freddie and Harry yesterday when his contract situation for Cal Pitts came down. And I was on, you know, Harry Douglas, former pass catcher for the Falcons. He's, you know, Atlanta through and through.
9: And he was pretty happy with the deal. He was like, you know, it's not a deal. It's not that money.
8: And then immediately after the show, I saw a text from you, and I was like, I can't wait to hear them talk about this on the show tomorrow.
7: It just doesn't make sense. He's going to be on his third quarterback in 3 years next year. What sort of consistency are you developing? That's why it's not the money. It's not the player. It's just the timing and the circumstances of the quarterback play that have me shaking my head that it's a bad idea.
8: Yeah, I mean, you know, if the quarterback is Tua, right, he's had some success when he's been healthy in Miami, and he had good pass catchers. So Maybe the thought of it guaranteed that he had good pass catchers. And unlike an unproven guy like that,
10: his fan base that called him inaccurate, called him an eggshell head, that he was frail, and couldn't make good decisions when they signed him. But now all of a sudden everything is okay. But I'm the problem in Atlanta. Remember, I'm the problem.
8: I'm trying to put a positive spin on it, but you win this round.
11: Yeah, so you know what? Before we get out of here for this segment, I'm just going to file this story up with another story I know is Yankees manager Aaron Boone was upset, much like you are, after learning second baseman Chaz Chisholm Jr. took the field with a green lollipop in his mouth during Monday's 5-3 loss to the Tigers, saying, quote, "That pisses me off," and then he spoke with Chisholm about it. Zeno, does this piss you off as well?
10: Piss off is the wrong term. It just deepens my disgust at this franchise at this point in time. Like, I grew up in a world where Joe Torre managed teams. You think they'd be playing under Joe Torre where you ever had the cojones to walk out on the field like could you envision a world where Derek Jeter is standing at shortstop and he looks over through his left and goes, the second baseman's got a lot of problems now. Cool. George Steinbrenner has been dead for years. Okay? He's 6 feet under. He's rolled over on his grave since he passed to be another 6 feet under. This franchise has got to be a state of embarrassment. And the fact that Aaron Boone wasn't aware of it, didn't know about it until after the game, until after he was shown about it, tells me all I need to know about his attitude of what the hell is going on around him. It's not even anger. It's pure apathy. At this franchise, they disgust me, they don't entertain me, it's not fun watching them anymore, it's not fun rooting for them anymore, I know how the story ends, they don't win the World Series, and this is all a waste of my damn time. I suck on your lollipop, go have fun, Jazz, you're not going to be back here next year, enjoy not going 50 for 50, and let's continue to try out there about 50 every day, Aaron Boone.
8: Nothing says apathy like the amount of anger in your voice when you say, I'm not angry. It's just apathy. Does it make you feel any better at all if the next day he comes out and hits a home run and Boone is like, you know what? He can have as many lollipops as he wants to talk about the lollipop here now.
10: The whole franchise is a joke. I went from the height of the Knicks to this, to Lollipop Central. We're approaching the point. We're getting there sooner than we should be, which is really, really starting to irritate a lot of people in New York. So, there is that. Next, the Brandon Sorbin situation is put on hold. At least for now, we'll get to it next. It's ESPN Radio and ESPN.
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18: Tawdry innuendos, nasty rumors, those just love sports.
19: This is the start of a new trend. Our industry is as good as dead.
18: AICS Hastings KXP in Cardi.
20: It's actually, I promise you, it's not anger attack. I'm just very animated.
21: I'm not mad, you're mad.
20: Yeah, exactly.
22: I'm just way too upset about it.
20: Was the owl from the Tootsie Roll Pop commercial. How many months did it take to get to the center of the Tootsie Roll Tootsie Pop?
23: For those who don't know what we're talking about, Chaz did it. He went out to the shortstop with the line with the base, with the line hog come out. And that's I'm more worried about what happened if he had a play and he still had it.
20: Are you going to die and fall on your face? The optics aren't great. Moreover, this is a guy who's going through a contract here, and you want to stay in New York and you're pulling that joke?
22: What's the big deal? I don't understand why people are so mad about this.
20: Let me see if I can put this in terms you understand. There was a certain faction of certain factions of the population is upset that there was a UFC fight on the White House lawn because of the decorum that it's supposed to represent. When you put on a Yankee uniform, there was a decorum that you were supposed to represent. That was not represented by a freaking lollipop. I don't care about the beard.
0: Just win, if you win, you can do whatever you want.
20: $25 million just to suck him up on second base and back.

0: I am a bystander in all of this, and like I said, I just need some help.
1: If you saw a man getting attacked on the street, you would just keep walking. I'm just getting insulted here, and you refuse to step in and help brother out.
2: They would have a lot of
0: talk. I didn't get on about those kids. It's been a while, but...
3: Hey, good morning, gentlemen. Real quick, as a fellow Yankees fan, I hear you on Chisholm's, but he did get the go-ahead home run yesterday. All right, so let's give the man a little bit of credit by your typical out of the guy about the look when it comes to the draft. I'm a Lakers fan, I'm born and raised in LA, my mom's from the Andre Zespi, and we got a team split. I was so upset, and I think he's going to be the guy from this draft. AJ Bonds is a great player, he's in all the rest, but a day tomorrow, going to the Oklahoma City Thunder, which gives them now the counter to Victor Wembanyama, the rich getting richer. I was so upset. I told Devin on the phone, like, when Delta sees Dylan, I'm going to call for it. Okay, I was that mad. I couldn't believe that that team landed that guy at that place in the draft. You got to be kidding me. 5 years go down the line, I'm telling everyone right now, that's going to be the guy we're going to look at and go, oh my God, how did he drop to that team? It's unbelievable. Y'all are great.
1: I'm going to enjoy tomorrow when he medals. Let's see how this all plays out. He was taken for a very specific reason to do a very specific thing. And let's see if he's up for the task here. Let's get one more here. Jordan's in Texas. Jordan, you're on ESPN Radio.
4: Hi, man. How y'all doing? I ain't going to be rowdy today. I'm going to be here in front of customers, Dr. Dre. But I like what the Dallas Mavericks did last night. I think you're bringing in a player that's already adapted to the teammate system because he comes from his former team. Also, Memphis Grizzlies, Cameron Boozer, John Morant, I think you need to give him another year to adapt. Kareem Lopez, I like those international players. Sergio, Drew is going to make another sound bad to me. The Lair up into the Dallas Mavericks. Could be your future Luke Johnson. That's what they're saying down here in Texas. Love you guys!
1: Thank you, Jordan. Appreciate it. 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
5: The NFL has turned down Brandon Dorsey's application to hold a supplemental draft.
6: The league does not want to bring a supplemental draft for a player who's been accused of gambling.
7: He's kind of locked out. He's got nowhere to go.
1: What was a surprising move? The NFL denied Brandon Dorsey a supplemental draft. And Sorsby now will have to wait until next year's NFL draft to become part of the NFL. And he's no longer going back to college at this point in time. So he is going to pursue legal action here. And it's an always interesting decision to sue your future employer as part of it from the union that you're not part of yet.
7: Yeah.
1: Does that make sense? that's what's happening here.
7: Yeah. So I'm watching Game of Thrones with my youngest daughter, and her take through the first 5 or 6 episodes is, things can go really bad, really fast. And that's kind of how it feels like with this Swayze situation. It was just a couple weeks ago that he was getting the injunctions from courts that said that he was going to be able to play for Texas. With Texas this year, and the team and the conference was, you know, everyone, not everyone, but I mean, there was a conference, but it looked like he was going to be able to play for Texas Tech. And then all of a sudden, now he can't play for Texas Tech, and he can't play for the NFL this year either. He ran out of options really quickly, and I'm not going to lie, I'm kind of here for it.
1: Yeah, I mean, I'm with you. I'm glad the NFL could be. So I am somebody, and Dre, you know this about me. You'll find no bigger proponent of sports better than me. In the same respect, you'll find no bigger proponent of banning these guys for life at the first instance than me. It's simple. I mean, I've been in the military for a very long time. You know what I've never been allowed to do, no matter whether it's legal or not, it's no weed, period. So I've never done it. That's the reality. It's not that hard of a rule to follow. If you want to be in professional sport, you don't gamble, period. Wait till your career is over, and then gamble all you want. It's not a hard rule to follow. And if I wish more leagues, instead of, you know, giving a gallery, you know, 6 months suspension, 6 game, half a year, get him for life for a second. Or you shoot the hostage and get it over. Everybody knows you're serious. And that's the reality of this whole thing. And I appreciate if I were going down. That's the case. So here's Ben playing the NFL. Mid

0: 10,000 bench players. That's a problem for us. You're not able to play here. But that said, they went the kind of gutless route and said,
1: yeah, we want this to die down a little more and get away from the new cycle and everything else. And we'll see you in a year at the NFL draft. What you do between now and then is entirely up to you. If you don't show up for the NFL draft next year, no big deal to us. No skin on our arguably no one. So if you're that objective, you can't tell ESPN NFL and your insider on the league's decision, not all the sudden.
2: The league really does not want any part of gambling, no matter how serious it is or isn't. And anybody that has any role with that, anybody who has any accusations involved with gambling, even though the NCAA said that there were no integrity in the game violations, the league doesn't care. It's the league's supplemental draft, and the league does not want to create a supplemental draft this year for a player who's been accused of gambling. They don't have enough time to bet it. They don't care. They don't have enough time to bet it. And Brennan Sorsby is going to say, oh, I think wind up spending this season, maybe beyond this season, certainly, out of football, watching and getting ready for what he hopes will be the 2027 NFL draft.
3: Yeah. I mean, you know, the thing you pointed out that maybe it wasn't the dramatic, you know, banned for life from the NFL, but I've seen players that end up being away from the NFL, I mean, from college and pro football for a year, and they don't always come back. I think about the fact of Maurice Claret at Ohio State and how he was the man when they won the national championship, but then, you know, Ohio State kicked him out. The NFL wouldn't let him in. And by the time he got to the league, he was just never that guy. So, you know, maybe it's a dry snitch way to do it, but this could be an impediment to Brennan Sorsby ever being what he could have been in the NFL.
0: Certainly is. I mean, it's not the ending of the story yet by any stretch of the imagination. I don't think the legal, you know, rules that he's going to pursue is going to work out in his favor at all. I think it's a Hail Mary, so to speak, for him. And the sad part is that I think there would have been teams in the supplemental draft I'm going to look at. I might have given him a shot. I mean, might have given him a chance. Here's Dan Graziano. He's been an NFL insider on the team that are interested in
2: all of that. And there will be next year when he's in the 2027 draft. He's immensely talented. You know, he's got classic quarterback build. He's got all these things that you want in a quarterback prospect. It'll be interesting to see now if he's not able to play in the 2026 season, what that does to his draft prospects come in the spring of 2027. But there were a number of teams that were poking around on this. There were making calls, you know, to people around Sorsby to get a handle on the situation, what they were going to bring in. The talent is there, and what's intriguing to teams. But now that intrigue seems like it'll be put off until next spring.
0: I mean, what he does for next year will be very, very tough. I have a question. I wish you could answer. What's prohibiting a team that just signing him to a contract on
3: So I don't know that answer, but I feel like it has to be a rule, or else someone would have done it by now, or attempted it by now. Any of those teams that were potentially going to put up a second or third round draft pick to have the right to sign him.
0: It's week four of the NFL season. These guys never played it down in the NFL. They played in Canada for 3 years. I want to sign them to a practice squad. Doesn't that happen all the time?
3: I would think it does. I don't know. Yeah, I have no idea. We need an NFL kind of capologist to come in and explain the rules a little bit.
0: Yeah, I mean, it's interesting to see how this is all going to play out. You know, it's a very unique situation. We haven't seen this quite some time. We've seen players who, for a variety of other reasons, were granted supplemental drafts over the years, and the NFL shows not to go in that direction. And again, I think it sends I wouldn't call it a strong message. Trust me. It sends a message about the family. It does send a very strong one. Because theoretically, they are just delaying the inevitable. Here, Keith Daly is being called the full senior writer. But if there's any situation that compares to what he's doing,
4: there isn't a whole lot of precedent in this case. Look, this case wrapped around Brennan Sorsby's gambling. He admitted to placing thousands of bets. There's no ambiguity there. There were college sports, there were on pro sports. And there were also 40 bets on Indiana football while he was on the Indiana roster. That looms large in this case. NFL sources made clear to me that, you know, there was an ethical issue looming here with Brennan Sorsby. He cares with a lot of issues. Core integrity of the deemed issues. That's according to a source to myself and Adam Schefter. So look, this is Brendan Sorcy Casey. He's not certainly the first gambler to come to the NFL, but because the supplemental draft is this nebulous world that if both exercise the right to make a decision to not have one, we'll see what Sorcy's legal wallet that means for his future.
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15: Breaking news, University of Michigan men's basketball coach Dusty May has agreed to become the new head coach of the Dallas Mavericks.
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19: He did a new contract extension in Michigan that I don't think he ever signed. That contract has been sitting on his desk for several weeks because he has interest in moving on to the NBA.
0: ESPN Radio, ESPN App, Sirius XM, Channel 8, Marzell, Andres, Collins, Brock, Greg.
3: What up, no?
0: Dusty May, left Michigan, headed to Dallas with the Mavericks. After leading the Wolverines to national championships, actually just went out and drafted in the first round and got it. Helped them win that national championship. So worked out really well for those two. But I mean, Dusty May, 84-9, led Michigan to the 2026 national title. Very good 2-year run, 64-13 record, including the title, obviously. Previously, the Atlantic took a low major program back to back NCAA tournaments, including the Final Four, which is 9 seed. The And I've been fired as a kid after over 4 years. It's only $49 on the contract. Here is Matt Norlander, CBS Sports senior writer on Dusty May News and College Report, because of new challenges that are there.
20: I did ask Dusty if he would leave for the NBA, if he could see himself leading college basketball at some point in the upcoming years, and he did say yes at that point. Did we think we were going to get to the point where he was taking an NBA job in 2026? No, but I did think that if he was going to be able to keep Michigan consistently relevant, a top 10 team, I thought he would be here in this spot in the next year. I think Michigan under Dusty May would have been one of the best teams in the country, honestly. So I'm not surprised to see this. It's not, these are champagne problems, let me be clear about this. It's just not easy being a head coach of a power conference program in football, women's basketball, college sports these days. There's just so much that comes with it now. Some coaches are better equipped and wired to handle it than others. Dusty May is equipped and wired to handle it, but you're trading one set of problems for another by taking a crack and taking a swing at going to the NBA. So I'm not surprised whatsoever.
0: It's interesting, though. That's an interesting phrasing. You're trading one set of problems for another. In theory, he's correct. But the trade-off is job security. That's number one. That's the biggest struggle, right? In theory, okay, if you're going to be paid out for both contracts, you're going to get fired regardless, right? That's the way the contracts are currently structured now. So it's not a money deal. Clearly, he's going to make more in the NBA over the long term than he will in college. That's just the reality and the price he's going to push up. But, you know, every college, particularly, I don't have a lot of great relationships with college football coaches. I have a great relationship with a lot of college basketball coaches over the years. Throughout my career, I've developed great relationships with a lot of them. And the amount of control that they have, they want, they desire, and the ability to push and pull levers in the direction that they want is paramount to their happiness as a coach. They're willing to stay at smaller schools. They're willing to stay at lesser schools because they do not want to give up the certainty of control they have. What Dusty May has now traded off, okay, is the fact that those levers, those buttons, are becoming smaller and smaller, and fewer of them are at his disposal. And it makes it harder for him to do his job and have a certain measure of control over doing his job. And he doesn't have all the levers and buttons to push on his own anymore. And I think ultimately that's what this boils down to. The minute those buttons and levers start to shrink from, let's call it just random number 20, down to like 6 or 7 or 8, I don't have as many buttons and levers to push, therefore I can't control these things. And no coach wants to lose their job for anything other than, I didn't coach well enough, we didn't play well enough, we lost games, right? They don't want to lose because my best player decided he won a bag of money from somebody else and decided to take off and I had no control over whatsoever. That's not what they're comfortable with. So I think the situation is pretty clear as to why Dusty May is now
3: It's interesting on a few different levels. To the point that you're making, I feel like the type of coach that succeeds in college basketball and the type of coach that succeeded in NBA coaching, the gap is getting smaller because, you know, I've been thinking about the movie Blue Chips. I don't know if you saw that back in the day. Yeah, Shaq, Penny Hardaway. And Nick Nolte played a college coach. And, yeah, he was. So you are familiar with it. But, you know, that movie was about how there was illegal money at the time coming into the college sports. And Nick Nolte was getting burnt out as a coach because recruit players, it was no longer about recruiting them. It was about, you know, who the boosters were paying. And he got more and more burnt out over the movie. And by the end, he walks away from college basketball and starts coaching like elementary school kids or like, you know, young kids. But how's that relate here? Now it's out in the open, right? Like it's not just, you know, hitting boosters. It's straight out in the open. The highest bidder. It's basically a free agency. It's a type of free agency, but with no regulations like you have at the NBA level. And so, as college coach, the point that you were making, the college coach, the traditional college coach, will go out and recruit his guys. Like, that was a big skill set. How good of a recruiter were you? Wanted to control everything about the program, you know, becomes synonymous with a given program. And that type of college coach does not fit in the current NIL environment.
0: And the other thing, too, there's two other parts. Number one, in a recruiting cycle, let's call it 3 years, right? 3 to 4 years of a recruiting cycle. Back in the day, you might lose one, maybe two players to transfer. Now it's a year-to-year thing. Not only do I, not only do they get you to agree to date me, and I propose to you, not going to propose to you every single year to get married. Like I keep doing it to keep you here, and that's not a place where coaches want to spend a lot of their time. They don't mind recruiting, but they don't want to have to recruit the same player every single year, and that's part of it. And oh, by the way, all this other stuff, the extra recruiting, the NIL, the fundraising, the agents, everything else that they're dealing with, you know what that takes them away from? Time in the film room, time on the court, time coaching, time spent getting better at basketball. And ultimately, that's what college coaches love to do more than anything else. They're not coaching they start in college because they love the game and they want to coach the game. Right? They come up from high school programs or whatever, they become assistants in college, they play in college, and they stay in college. Very few guys make that first jump right from the NBA or go get a job there because you get to coach in college. The NBA is not that same way, you know? So I think a lot of that stuff is drained on these coaches and becomes part of the issue as to why they're leaving college and going, you know what? I can do this in the NBA for a lot more money and a lot less headaches. Okay, I have a general manager, and I have a communications director, and I have a PR guy, and I have a salary cap person to take care of all this stuff. We don't have to worry about it.
3: The type of coach that can succeed at the NBA level, right? Because that was one of the big differences through the years. As a college coach, you could bring in your team and you knew that was going to be your team, and it was all about, growing them, developing them into adults, and a lot more teaching and things of that nature. Well, these days, to be a successful coach in the NIL era, you're basically a professional coach with more free agency than what you got at the NBA level. So if you can succeed in that environment, it seems like it's kind of preparing college coaches to be able to make the transition to the NBA. Maybe easier than it used to be, because you assume that a college coach went to the NBA, there was kind of a thought that they weren't going to succeed. These days, I think you're seeing a lot more success.
0: I don't know if there has been a track record. I mean, look at Bill Donovan. He went back to that title to Florida, right? I guess to a certain extent helped turn around Oklahoma City, right? When he was there, and then he kind of had a lackluster run in Chicago. He's walked around. I can't think off the top of my head of any of the college coaches who have had a long, sustained NBA coaching careers.
3: I guess Brad Stevens is the name that comes to mind, though he got out of coaching and went to the front office, but he was having a lot of success as a coach with the Celtics before he made that jump.
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21: I think he's the best pure basketball player in the draft.
22: I want to be Cameron Boozer. I want to be something special. I want to be one of the best players in the game.
0: With Dusty May, LeBron from college into the NBA. Again, he drafted his former player. Top of the draft was A.J. Devonta, then Gallagher, ESPN senior NBA writer. Joins us now to discuss the draft. With Devonta going number one, then the Wizard of Dennis Peterson. The right call, in your opinion, or going to Washington on DB?
23: Man, I would have looked really hard at DB. I would have looked really hard at Cameron Boozer. I heard the Jay Billis talk he just played. I tend to agree with him in terms of Boozer being like the most complete, the most polished, the biggest impact potentially player from this draft. I understand why Washington went with Devonta. You look at some of the players that have accumulated in previous drafts, you know, Alex Starr, Keyshawn George, Bud Harris, the list kind of goes on. They didn't really have that alpha scoring type player, really to be a franchise player. They have a lot of guys who are valuable contributors, can't be around the edges, number two options, number three options. Well, we saw from KJ at BYU, obviously, is a massive score, number massive use and trade, and the ability to really put an offense on the draft. And Washington's been missing, I think, some of the dynamic personality stuff that he brings to the table as well. So for all those reasons, they kind of went with the safe pick, the conventional pick with AJ, but I do think it's going to be debated for years to come.
3: Yeah, and I look forward to hearing those debates, because from last night's action. What team do you think was the biggest winner?
23: You know, I go with the Grizzlies and Cam Booster. I really just think he was the best player in this class. To be able to get him at number three, I think that's incredible. It's real easy to let your guys go and just fall into your lap. You don't even have to think about it. What's so important for Memphis right now, they're obviously in this big transition. You know, they trade away Desmond Bane, they trade away Jaren Jackson Jr., they used to have a couple years ago, and then now they're looking potentially to trade John Morant this summer and really take a new step towards the franchise identity. I think amid all that change, you know, some coaching changes as well a couple of years ago, you want stability, you want a player who's a rock, you want a guy who's going to do a little bit of everything, and that's Cam Boozer. I got the chance to interview him when he was in high school. His show was basically a pro, like his junior year of high school. You know, he got into the undefeated in 4 years. Got to Florida play high school basketball and won four state championships, and his brother did. Obviously, a lot of success that dude was outstanding, but typically, you know, the advanced nerds loved him in terms of his impact. And really, what stands out to me is the high IQ stuff. And I think you have kind of a blank slate now in Memphis where they're trying to put their team back together. I just think you drop Cam Boozer in there, it's a great fit. He could be somebody who's sort of a franchise steward here as he goes forward for the next 5 to 10 years.
0: He's Ben Dollar, ESPN senior NBA writer, joining us here on ESPN Radio and the ESPN app. As we recap round one of the NBA draft, I thought the top 10 went really chalky, but I think everybody got exactly what they needed. And was there anybody in the top 10 you felt like was a steal for any of these teams?
23: No, you know, I agree with you. I don't want to say it was a boring night, but we've seen more explosive NBA drafts. We've seen bigger fireworks. I thought one of the most interesting selections to me was what Dallas did, right? Because they're another team with an all-new regime. They bring in Masai Ujiri, the former Raptors executive. They bring in Mike Schmitz, the former ESPN NBA guy, and Blazers executive. And the big question is, who's going to hire as their coach? They take Dusty May. I thought it was a really inspired hire to bring him in from Michigan. He completely transformed the culture of the Wolverines during his short 2 year stint there. They win the national championship. And then, wouldn't you know it, they go and draft one of his former players, Moritz Johnson Jr. Very physical, very active, high energy, two way type of forward. I think he's going to be a great fit right alongside Cooper Flagg. One thing we know about the Mavericks from last year, who are these players who are on his timeline, right? I mean, that roster was a little bit too old for my liking. Obviously, they went through some changes. The first with the Luka trade before Cooper got there, and then with the Anthony Davis trade after he got there. I think bringing a guy like Brad Johnson Jr. is going to be great to give Cooper a running mate that he can grow with together here over the next 5 years.
3: Okay, so outside of those top four picks that were universally considered at the top of the draft, what player drafted after that do you think has the best chance of getting into the rookie of the year race, and why is that there is a tough unit?
23: Well, it's a great question because I do think that there's kind of a clear tier here, right, where the top four guys are in their own category and everybody else is kind of in the second tier. And so you're almost looking for somebody to pop up and really make a name for themselves. I think Darius Davis Jr. has the potential to do that. You saw how productive he was at Arkansas, right? When he was at season, performance and assist as a freshman, that basically never happens. He's very comfortable with the ball in his hands, very polished. He can shoot it. He can score in a lot of different ways. And I just look at Sacramento, who took them at number 7. Their big problem last year was they had way too much reliance upon veteran players. You know, Russell Westbrook, DeMar DeRozan, and it was a very good team, but they didn't really develop and empower their young players. I hope they course correct that for next season, right? I hope they kind of admit to themselves, hey, you don't really have a shot at the playing tournament. We've got to build this team from the ground up. I just hope they give the keys to Darius Davis. Let him learn on the fly. Let him get his numbers. If there's growing pains, just go ahead and let him play through it. I think that's their best plan for long-term success. And I would note there was another former John Calipari guard who played with the Sacramento Kings who won Rookie of the Year, that'd be Tyree Gavin. So maybe Darius Davis could call in his footsteps.
0: My final thoughts there, Ben Dahlberg, ESPN NBA senior writer. Non-lottery pick, or I should say non-lottery player that landed, because of so many trades at the back end of the first round, that landed in the best destination for you.
23: Yeah, this guy, Jalen Green James, who for the Spurs, who's been injured this past year with a knee injury. Look, he is a real defensive monster, right? Advanced healthy Quainer. They could bring him in, and he provides, a measure of defense. Like I mentioned, he's very versatile. He's got their type of rear, he can step out. But he also just has the level of toughness to make fun for that they needed. And so I thought that was a very smart pick. And if you're San Antonio, you're really in no rush. I mean, you're way ahead of schedule. You make the finals this past year with so many young players. If this guy needs to rest, if he needs to have a recuperation period here to get himself back fully healthy, if you're in San Antonio, you say no problem. We can afford to wait.
0: Again, he's Ben Dolphin, your senior writer. Thanks so much for the time this morning. We appreciate it. Join around to the draft.
23: All right, you guys. Take care.
0: U.S. Men's National Team play tomorrow. The Vietnamese. Should they sit Kristen Busick?
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0: Up next, we have Major Domino. They just dropped the Los Angeles with the Lakers. I'll say what it is next. It's ESPN Radio on ESPN.
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8: Like he was putting up
3: ridiculous. He was putting up Luka numbers when Luka was out. And so I guess the Lakers looked at this whole situation and were like, we're not going to be the Dallas Mavericks of this situation, watching a guy that we helped develop blow up on another team. We're going to leave him home.
0: Yeah, I mean, the question is, I guess, more importantly, the fallout, not the fallout, not the right word, the second and third order of effects of this deal. Does LeBron have to take less money to stay? Right? Because the Lakers were already in a tough cap spot. So LeBron has made it pretty clear about monetarily what he wants to be paid and what he thinks he's worth. Does this mean that LeBron isn't back? You know? Look, and I'll say this again. The more that LA starts to make moves to stop without putting LeBron in the front, then the less likely it is that they can be there.
3: It's an interesting situation, and again, you know, we need to bring in Bobby Marks, you know, our NBA capologist, to really fully explore the situation, because my understanding is that the Lakers were essentially hard capped at a certain amount, but they're not actually near the threshold for the second apron, and so I don't know if they're able to say sign Austin Reeves and make their other deals up until they get near that cap. But then, because they're not near the second apron, maybe they can go past that cap for Larry Bird rights to sign LeBron James to whatever he wants. I don't know. I don't understand the situation well enough. But, you know, my quick Google said that the Lakers were more than $100 million under the second apron threshold coming into the offseason. So even signing Austin Reeves to that big number, they may still have some room to work with LeBron.
0: I think it's kind of depends. It's very serious game. Team right now, which apron they want to be on, how much they're willing to go over, what they're going to do, how much, you know, they're willing to pay penalties for it. It varies from team to team. But you need a full 6 weeks to learn how to understand the NBA salary gap. Do the NFL salary gap, like, man, it will be like 6 weeks for the NBA. A lot of things I don't understand. All right, speaking of things I don't understand, kind of mark my words. What I don't understand is, and I particularly, and our producer, Devin Kane, our producer, I'm sure will tell you, I have a particularly deep and big understanding, okay, of having a take that is wrong, right? As people like to remind me that every now and then when you put yourself out there, you're going to be wrong. I also have no problem admitting when I am wrong. That is not the case for one Becky Hammon. Back in December 2023, he said he'd never win as Jalen Brunson. He's not a 1A guy. He's too small. And then wouldn't be able to lead the Knicks all the way. Well, he did that. A lot of people on social media were clamoring for an apology from Becky Hammon. Stephen A. Smith went on and apologized to Jalen Brunson because he said similar things when they signed him. He went on and apologized. Well, you know, Becky Hammon acknowledged his quote, Jalen, all he did is prove history wrong. He proves he's an outlier. You can put his name in Steph Curry and Isaiah Thomas. Really pretty brutally down the session down the stretch. Quote, I never knew to apologize for having an opinion. That's what Ian pays me for. Okay. Well, at her last Las Vegas Aces press conference, she started the press conference like this.
8: Wait, I have a comment. Oh, to start. I was wrong. My opinion was wrong. Okay, let's go.
0: Okay. Here's the problem. You could have just said that from the beginning. You didn't have to puff your chest. I'm not apologizing. No, we're not asking you to apologize for an opinion. We're asking you to acknowledge that you were wrong. And you tried to stand on business, and you tried to push your chest out and cover words. I'm not apologizing. It's okay to say I was wrong. I've had to say it plenty of times. I had to say it once in the show already. But neither here nor there. I'm like, okay, Becky. You're wrong to say wrong. Everybody in this business has takes that are wrong. We all do. You just own it, man. That's it. No one's asking you to do anything else. All you had to say at the beginning was, I was wrong, my opinion is wrong. And then you can tap it out with your outlier thing, this, that, and the other. And you try to weasel your way around
3: to make yourself feel like, oh, all you did is prove he was an outlier. Like I said, he was going to be.
0: We could have just said I was wrong.
3: Yeah, so I agree with you on the, it's easy to just when you're wrong and move on. But before I came to ESPN, when I had a blog, I would write an article at the end of every NBA season called Accountability, where I would go through all of my big takes from the year and say what I got right and what I got wrong. So you know, I'm definitely with you on that. The one thing I will say when it comes to human nature is that the times when I'm most likely to dig in my heels about a mistake that I may have made are when, you know, social media, my mentions are just on fire with people like,
9: yeah, you were wrong, you were wrong, you were wrong. It really makes me not want to say anything. And so, Jackie Hammond has been catching it for quite a while from you Knicks fans. So I can imagine her being like, you know what? I did this. You know, I had an opinion, I went with it. And yeah, it made her make it worse when she could have just came out and said I was wrong and been gone.
0: You didn't have to try to tell everybody you were still right when you were clearly wrong. That's my biggest issue with the whole thing. In the way it was, Stephen A. didn't hesitate. He was wrong.
3: Stephen A. is a Knicks fan. I mean, he's a little biased in this.
0: There are other hosts who have the same take as Stephen A. did NBA Hammond, and they all quickly said, man, I was wrong. That was on me.
3: Including me.
0: Not a case. The one Becky Hammond. Rich Eisen Show is up next. Great to work with you as always. 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

0: because it's just kind of Andrew Marshall is going to be a corner. Indiana is bringing a linebacker, Isaiah Jones, Carver Smith, offensive line, Tyree Tucker, defensive line. Dante Moore is coming for Oregon. You take a quick look here at who everybody's bringing. They're bringing their quarterback. It's kind of first off. Illinois bringing their quarterback. Iowa, no. Penn State, yes. Rutgers, no. USC, yes. Jay Bobby is going to be one of those guys. They're talking about the Heisman. Just like Dante Moore. So, two, maybe these two guys quarterbacks in the league will be there. Landry not coming for Nebraska. I think he would be a good interview. Nebraska not bringing him. I get it. Had a play game. Why would you bring him to Wisconsin? No. Just coming from Michigan State. They're bringing their quarterback. Minnesota's bringing their quarterback. Ohio State. Julian Sam. Quarterback with Jeremiah Smith. The wide receiver. Jalen Plain. They're bringing their boys. Ohio State's got a lot of boys, but they're bringing some that will know Purdue in their quarterback. So it's UCLA with the Nico. He is going to be good. But Indiana, no. Maryland, yes. Michigan, yes. With Bryce Underwood. Nebraska, no. Northwestern, no. Washington, yes. And that is also a great quarterback. Except a couple of people that don't really have somebody that's played there yet.
1: I can see it's not being a quarterback. It would be nice to push, you know, are you going to bring her yet? You know, you're awesome. We're like running up our offense, the running back. Wide receiver, maybe we could have another wide receiver to go. I'm sure they probably got guys that

0: social media this morning that other people are picking up on too. And I had a short story printed in the World Herald for Sammy Kunitz, former voice of Husker number one Swain, passed away last week, at age 79. But he was born in Iowa for many years. We remember that. Went on and graduated there, went to Drake, and then started with Virginia before taking over the play-by-play job in 96. Did basketball and football. Set a title season in and he's fun at NCAA tournament team, and then left when he made some moves because of the pinnacle sports games from the option of calling football or running basketball, but not both. He says, I'm out. And he went on and was at South Dakota. He was at Ohio with Willie Brown in Sarasota, Florida. Warren Swain was 79. So he was age. You want to know what Warren Swain was the last person to do it. Brad Hines, the football champion, the football championship team. Got some golf to talk about too, but came across this. Our buddy Bass retweeted this out here. Kate Smith Stroh, who we have on the show, she might have, I believe it was the inaugural Augusta Women's National Challenge that she got playing, maybe even in the first round. She heard that thing. But now, Kate Smith, I'm very Kate Smith Stroh. She's from Minnesota, the Women's PGA Major. She's on tomorrow, and she is playing. She's qualified up in Hazel team, where she played in the men's before. So she is that up. I'm going to be one of the first ones out tomorrow. I get to play in her home state.
1: Yeah, good for her. That's good. You know, when you get in and you qualify in those things, how hard it is to get up there. Okay, you hope you play well. You get up there, it's your
0: trying to

0: dispute in the Nebraska match play. Jackson Bench has advanced on, but he had some work with the number one seed playing on his home course in Nebraska. Golfer, who has been one of their top guys so far this season, one up was the win there. He won the 17th hole, and then they have the 18th. So he will advance on, and so he's their team will get going today. Danny Wood has got beat by
1: That is the truth. I mean, when you win a World
0: his soul. Only they're coming out of the Baseball Writers Association of the state of Nebraska. He was 25th.
1: They took that last slot. They weren't rated when they got, because they this poll didn't re-rate. They were in the regionals. And Nebraska wasn't in. And the poll something happened. I mean, it's only changed maybe 8 votes. And they moved medals by. Maybe you see what some of the other teams did. I don't know of anybody out there trying to think. Anybody doing anything special? Old Miss made the College World Series. Maybe that was just enough to be different. They chuckled because they had USC and they had UCLA.
2: What a horrible!
1: I mean, talked about this a little bit yesterday, too, Jimmy. But I want yours.
2: That's a horrible poll. You can't be ranked number one in the nation all year long. I mean, you can maybe go back as much as you want. You know, because you really laid an egg your own roots. You laid an egg. Maybe you can be fourth. You're giving North Carolina. I can see North Carolina and both Oklahoma being ranked ahead of them. I don't know how I would have ranked third.
0: If Nebraska had won the College World Series this year, they would have sat here and told them they're not going to have any kind of trouble. Because they weren't after
1: right.
0: And that's the way I kind of, but I didn't say it until Phil had already given his answer. He said Georgia. He thought Georgia was the best. I didn't say Georgia. Probably helping with what happened down the line here. But anybody that would vote UCLA, I mean, they're 15, but that means some people were right voting them lower.
1: They're 15.
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5: Here's your Tri-Cities weather forecast. Slight chance for storms today. Otherwise, sunshine with clouds at times. Highs level off around 78. Winds out of the east at 5 to 10 miles per hour. Slight chance for storms tonight. Lows level off around 58. Cloudy skies. Storms likely tomorrow. High 68. Cloudy skies. From the Weatherology Weather Center, I'm meteorologist Jennifer Bucci. Martin 72.
2: always enjoy your show on Friday. I just want to let you know that. I've got one major question for you that I've been waiting to ask you for quite a while. Nebraska's been really good in volleyball for quite a few years, and our bowling team's doing great. Our women's basketball team usually makes it to the NCAA. It doesn't make a lot of noise, but usually makes it there. But we have three programs that really excited the fans. The men's basketball, the men's baseball, and the women's softball. And after Indiana went 27-2, to me, it's a no-brainer. And I ask, simple, is there any more pressure on the football team to win? And he said, no, there's always pressure. I asked that question to 20 other people, and 19 gave me a different answer. What are your thoughts about the football pressure after all those other programs and what Indiana has done?
6: Execution of the mob was as good as you could have hoped. I mean, to wrap pretty big in the future because camps in general aren't what they used to be. Because Matt Rhule has found ways to get players here to make an evaluation and see the facility. Even though it was about 7 things this past weekend, that was one that's been outstanding. I think between the team camp and the 7-on-7 battle of the Boneyard, you can make the case that those are as good as any summer or June event that any Division I program hosts in terms of the players they bring to camp.
7: Sean, you know, when Raiola went down last year with his leg injury, it seemed to me that we went a little bit more to the running game. And that is one reason our running back shined as much as he did. Now, he was always good, I'm not saying that. But we were forced to go to the running game. And he ran well in the first half against Iowa. He had a tremendous game against Houston Legs. And he didn't do that bad against Penn State, I mean, honestly. But I thought, you know, we went to that running game. But what will Nebraska look like next year? And what is the goal for this team? Are they going to be more running or passing? Or do you think they're going to try to be 50-50?
6: Yeah, I do think there was that stretch in the season where Nebraska gave up sacks to Michigan. I think it was 7. And then the next week, Michigan State came in with the worst pass rush in the Big Ten. And a coach that they let go. And they gave up 5 sacks to that pass rush. But then they gave up 9 in Minnesota. And so I think that little 3-game stretch there where, you know, they gave up 21 sacks over 3 opponents. That really made them rethink, like, we don't have the tackles right now. We dropped them all back. I don't know, Raiola's also not agile enough to really run around and outrun backs. So we have this running back, Emmitt Johnson. That was the Minnesota game. It was a real eye-opener. It would make a kind of change things. They were so unimaginative in that game. I think there were only like 2 run calls the entire game that were not on first down. All the other runs were first down handoffs. They didn't really have any imagination to the run game. And I think that really changed after Minnesota, where they made the emphasis of the offense, and then that helped them win that time. I mean, they still came up short. The USC game is the one. And if they win that game, it changes a lot, because then they probably win against UCLA in the next few years. Who knows what Penn State and Iowa look like at that point, but you're driving to go up like 2 scores on USC, you're going to get hurt on that play, and they're not able to hold a lead or lose the game. And so the season is a fine line every year, but that was kind of a fine line. I mean, that little moment of the season, and they just weren't able to get it done, especially, the stat that got me was after Dylan Raiola got hurt, the offense only completed 6 passes the rest of the year after that. Or Iowa, you saw Penn State that tried to 10 yards or more down the field. So everything was short. The teams were not able to throw it down the field. And that's just the mental offense. I mean, how do you move the ball? You can't throw it more than 10 yards down the field.
1: Sean, just kind of a blanket question here, because I think the kind of interview fits in this. And I know you were, if you haven't done it, you're getting ready to do an interview with Chief Way. So new players, new coaches, new assistant coaches. What stands out to you as we're sitting here in the middle of June waiting for a couple of months before we really see what it all looks like?
6: Yeah, the offensive line of what Chief has done. Number one, he's brought in 5 high school kids, and then he's brought in 3 transfers. So it's been a complete tear down and rebuild with that line. And I do think that it has to jump out. Because when he got here, I think he realized that they didn't have a lot of material to win with. It wasn't very well developed. And then he didn't really care for what they were bringing in and the recruiting class on their role. I mean, I just think his attention to detail as a recruiter and what he's done has been one of the bigger developments of the offer.
1: All right, quick comment here. We wind it down with the Sean Callahan first pair. Cottrell gives his oral commit this week. And then your thoughts on what you've seen of Owen Price right here at Grand Island Central Calvary.
6: Yeah, Bear Cottrell, that battle that he operated in. And this is a family that includes 4 other brothers that played Division I football. One played at Tulsa, one in Nebraska, and 2 played at Ohio. And their dad played at Nebraska. So very, very good football family. And Cottrell, a multi-sport kid, plays basketball, throws the shot and disc. He's a big kid that can move, and he can honestly play guard and tackle or even center. Now, I think they like his versatility, but this was a nice
0: Central Catholic.
6: Yeah, oh man, oh Price. He was basically going to become another version of Carl Nelson. He was in Nebraska, and 6'3", 220, and he did a 10'10" and broad jump. And when he studied the NFL combine, that would be the best thing. Broad jump in the combine, that's what he did. And his vertical is 40 inches. Just an explosive kid that kind of came out of nowhere. I'll be honest, I heard from Fullass, Jeff's son, like, hey, be on the lookout for this kid. He's going to really blow up. And Fullass, he was right. And Owen Price is probably having a shot to be a four-star type recruit. Oregon's already offered. Iowa's offered. And then, you know, Georgia acquired. They want to come down out of camp. So it has the same feel as Carter Nelson, maybe a couple years back when he was coming out of Ainsworth.
7: Yeah, it really does. That's a really good point. You know, our schedule set up early, like everybody else's, I guess, but ours maybe even with the Big Ten play. With a couple of teams that left, we got some winnable games early in our schedule. And then it looks like later his schedule looks like updated to maybe we can't win. But to me, if we start off strong, that Indiana game at home is a really important game for Matt Rhule. Because we need to stay close. We cannot get blown out by 15-7 like we did not play Indiana. Your thoughts on that?
6: Yeah, the schedule itself for Nebraska, I mean, they're going to be favored in the first 5 games, at least out of the metrics day to day. And you got to take advantage of it. I mean, it almost, and I'm sure it doesn't happen, but it does to an extent. Like, you got to maybe build these conference schedules up. They're like, okay, let's get Nebraska 5. Like, they should be 5. Then we'll get 2 ratings off Nebraska, and it's Indiana and Oregon. And then we'll save Indiana even for later in the year for more city ratings. But I feel like that's how it sets up. Like, all right, we're gonna get a good Georgia fight here in Nebraska, Indiana, and maybe in Oregon. We'll get some ratings on those games, and we'll see what happens. And I do think the big three, Ohio State, Indiana, or Oregon. Indiana's the one that you're thinking about, and that's the one that gets your attention. Maybe because they lose every year. They'll always grab the base. The only player they return on offense of note is the receiver. He was kind of like the number 2 receiver last year. But he had a big game late. They added Nick Marsh from Michigan State on the block. He shut down Nick Marsh a year ago. He was their best transfer position. They have a quarterback, Josh Dobbs, or Hoover, excuse me. That's not very bold. So they're not going to be the same as those. They're not going to run the ball quite as well. So they're going to be different. A lot of short passes. And then defensively, they lost a lot of the big games on defense. So I do think the Indiana game, if you're looking at the schedule, that's the one where, they're not going to play anybody. So they play the West, they're going to be on the road for this game. There's a real shot there. I think if it's not right, the team develops right, then it's things figured out early in the year.
0: You can always hear more from Sean, Sip, and Robin and the gang on the House Roundline Radio Show, which we make every Friday right after Lucky Daddy. Any other tidbits we didn't hit on there, Sean?
6: No. We're actually going to get it. We don't have to keep waiting on the board to get it all. So they thought he was going to come on for our show.
0: Tell them boys hi, and we'll see you soon, Sean. Thank you as always.
6: Thank you, guys.
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9: Done in that
7: Cal, you had a win at Missouri. Your record was 1-1, but you got the win in that game. Talk a little bit about how you felt after you got that first win for Texas.
1: You had not pitched until you got out here to West Virginia slash Maryland since May the 22nd, as far as officially beginning the game. How did you keep involved, and how did that, I guess, kind of play on your psyche a little bit about getting the opportunity in postseason for this really good Texas team?
9: Yeah, I mean, honestly, like, just being a starter in my role, just kind of how it happened to work out. And obviously, like, wanted to help the team on the field in the game, but I was able to help the team on the field during practices and stuff and give our guys some good looks during the postseason. And guys like Casey Borba and Aiden Robinson and everybody else just kind of get them going for the regionals and super regionals, respectively. So,
1: the point blank question. We had Coach Klosnick a lot before the College World Series. We got fortunate to have a lot of the coaches on again this year, so that was great. I joked with him watching the Super Regional win. They showed the bullpen, and I thought there was 25 guys in the bullpen. I know a couple of them had to be catchers. What was your experience like at Texas, and how deep was that pitching staff?
9: Best experience of my life I've had so far. So that was definitely one of the coolest experiences of my entire life. And I wouldn't trade anything for it. No regrets whatsoever. But I mean, yeah, we had a lot of guys down there that brought a lot of good energy, brought a lot of competitive energy. That we just wanted to dominate and destroy anybody that stepped on our field. And that's kind of what we did.
7: You know, Texas had a nice season. You were one of the top six, super regional leagues, but it was Oklahoma, a team that finished below 500 in your conference, that ended up winning the whole thing. Were you surprised that Oklahoma won?
9: A lot of respect to them. They're a great ball club, but they just kind of wait to get hot at the right moment, and that's what playoff baseball is all about. That's what playoff any sport is all about. Who's ready to play, who gets it the most, right, at the most important time, who's playing the best ball club. If you ask me, Oklahoma probably had the toughest trip to Omaha. They lost the first game in the regional and then came back and won every game until game two of the final series. So hats off to them. Obviously, wish that was us, but they were just able to find a way to get hot right moment.
7: You know, Cal, you say there's no regrets, and I believe you. You're a part of the team, and it is what it is. But when you're at Western Kentucky, you had over 22 appearances. You were the guy that they went to. When you went to Texas, you only had 11 appearances. So you knew when you took that chance to go to Texas that your time might be limited because of how many individuals they might have. What did you think of some of the pitchers that were rolling?
9: Extremely deep respect for a lot of the other guys, guys like Sam Cozart, who kind of came out of nowhere for a lot of people, but we all knew what he was capable of. Kind of guys like Brett Crossland, and can't forget to mention our starters, Dylan Valanez, Luke Harrison, and Rudy Rojas, three Friday night guys at any other school. So a lot of deep respect for all those guys, and they put in the work, and it clearly paid off for them. I mean, I can't think of many other programs in the nation that have three starters who really didn't make the start. We had one starter miss the start because of rain in A&M, and that was pretty much it. And all of them else had over 100 strikeouts. So, extreme kudos to them. They were dominators of the show for sure.
1: Carney Cal Higgins is with us. Of course, Western Kentucky, I just noticed that they gave Western Kentucky's coach a 4-year extension here, so that's cool. I remember talking to Kentucky Cal, one of the things which I guess would be obvious going to Texas was being able to be coached by that next level of a coaching staff. But I know the pitching coach in Texas was a little different, but you have not just a pitching coach. What did you want to get some stuff out of that, which you get in a position to maybe play in the major leagues or at least be mentioned in the draft to find a spot here?
9: is different and unique, but I think that Chris kind of his edge to make him great. That's kind of just his edge to, like, just make everybody great. And, you know, people like Troy Tulowitzki just really pushed everybody to the edge, and they were very, very strong coach, and we all love it, we all appreciate it.
1: Even though you didn't get to toe the rubber there at Charles Schwab last week, what was the experience of a Nebraska kid against Zach Fay from Alabama after his start? What was it like for you just being where you wanted to be?
9: You know, that's exactly what I wanted to do, and you kind of said it. You kind of said it right there. Just being where I wanted to be. Obviously, you know, everybody wants to be able to play the shot, but I still had a great time. You know, working on our guys, and just kind of being a goofball in the bullpen with all my dudes, and I'll never forget those experiences, and just really loving. You know, it seems like I seem like my name was called the most just because of people kind of recognize me from whatnot. So that was pretty cool, and it was beautiful.
1: Cal, you're trying to get to the next level now. You're in a rookie league. Right now, what is your wheel? Are you throwing 92 mile an hour? Can you throw 92? Or are you throwing faster than that?
9: My slowest heat ball was 93.5, and my fastest was 95, so moving pretty good right now.
1: Yeah, because at 92, you can make it. I mean, as long as you throw strikes, you know what I mean, and you're getting your pitches over, you're avoiding a lot of wild pitches and hit by batters, and et cetera. Is that your biggest weakness? Do you think maybe the wild pitch?
10: Have you ever talked to his son, Chris?
9: Yes, I have.
10: What about? What was the conversation been
9: like? It's pretty brief, but very, very knowledgeable conversation. More so checking in and see kind of where I'm at and that sort of stuff.
10: What happens when the league is over, when the draft is, as far as we know now, the Major League draft is not like what it was years and years ago. What happens when the draft is over, whether you hear your name or I don't hear your name? What's the next step? What are you hearing right now?
9: Honestly, I have no idea right now. It's still kind of a ways away, so just kind of playing a waiting game and just keep doing what I'm doing here for this Black Bear team and just kind of figuring everything out.
7: Well, it's going to happen. If you're throwing 93 and 94, something's going to take. There's no doubt about it. And you just keep it up. The more power to you. How have your games gone down there? I mean, a lot of times, it's fun to win at one of those rookie games. But let's be honest about it. Everybody's in there trying to get to the next level.
9: Yeah, it's been pretty good. I've only won the first two games so far, so we were able to put some good offense together last night against some Aberdeen team, so playing them tonight, and we'll try to do things down.
10: Last minute of Cal Hayden's gracious with his time to back home here in the Carnegie Tri-Cities. It's not just baseball that you got going on here, Cal. What else you got going on here in the next month?
9: You know, I got a beautiful wedding and a Corey Golf Club with my beautiful fiance Kaylee Hatcher. So that should be a good time. A lot of family and a lot of people coming in town to celebrate our beautiful marriage.
7: We could use some time with your dad here on the baseball because some of them are have to do like extra games because he's been following us Texas and he's got weddings, he's got too much going on. He's gonna have to make up for it next year.
10: It's pretty busy to be here.
9: I don't think you should
7: be playing.
10: Yeah, thanks. Will Corey X allow the Roses to be a part of the wedding?
9: We have figured it out that will be part of our late night.
10: So good. whatever I know you got stuff going on, we're going to keep an eye on you. Congratulations on playing. Congratulations on getting that opportunity on one of the top programs in the entire country year in and year out. In Texas, and we can't wait to see what the next step is as we catch up with you.
7: Yeah, Central Nebraska is really proud of you, Cal. Good job.
9: Thank you very much. I appreciate it.
10: Take care, Cal.
7: Yeah, he had a game where he threw 55 picks.

0: 9-0 and 14-2. That's on the pitching coach. And I'm saying that I know Cal takes the high road there, and then you deal with it. No, Cal should have moved to Cal. Noble Series at first, at least one batter, two batters.
1: You are a very good person about that. Going through things like this about kind of catching what's important in the moment, whether you're a coach, whether you're
2: a coach.
1: Cal should have been able to pitch. I get it. If they got beat 4-3 and 5-4, they only played two games, I get it.
0: I said here on the show, I said, that's a chance for Cal to get in. I was talking to a couple of the paper guys that have been at the College World Series, hoping that Cal would get to pitch. I said, you're probably going to need a blowout one way or the other. And when it was, I went, oh, man.
1: That's what we wanted.
0: I'm sure that's what we count on. Everybody else wanted to do it.
1: And yes, it is not happening.
2: Yeah, and he also.
1: Maybe something will happen on the field.
2: I think he was good enough, though, what he did at Western Kentucky. The coach could have used him, even in the seventh inning of a game, to get one out against a guy that you can't hit in the 10th Kentucky. And put Cal in. And hey, he walks in, and he's so what? The base is open. The runner in the second and third. See if you can get him out. If you can't get him out, then bring in the next guy. But he was good enough. Other than that, he was good enough for the pitchers. He could have pitched in the game. He was fine to do, too. And got the job done. So there's a lot of different ways you could play a guy. But they should have spent some time making sure everybody. You get a 14-2 game. Somebody needs to go in and play left field. Somebody else needs to go into right field. Somebody else can play second base. Get your players in the game. Don't play
1: and again, I hope people realize that you got a chance to see some of these athletes. Just because it's not being Kansas, and I don't even want to pick on Omaha and Lincoln, just because it's not Kansas City, Denver, Dallas, Los Angeles. You know, guys here that are playing baseball, but they are two of them. What they went on with some of our basketball guys going on. And we'll be back and wrap it up in a moment.
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0: You're not your car. You just hit the gas and go back and see what happens. Why are you So how are you backing up like that as a person? It's part of that culture. My world, I am the main character in my universe. You are merely a character. And guys yelling out, you're relegated. He's a professional goal. You're a jackass and bullshitter over here.
1: But like to Kyle's point, in American, winning the U.S. Open lead and trying to close this out over other Americans. Like, I get it
2: to a small extent. I guess it's like, you know, it was
1: a European player, it was Rory, or someone from another country, you know, who was chasing Wyndham down. But it was, Wyndham was playing with Scotty Scheffler. Everyone wants Scotty to win. Cool, I like Scotty too. But Sam Burns, an American, chasing him down. Keith Mitchell, American, chasing him down. We're all in this together. Can we just cheer? Wyndham played unbelievably dominant in 4 straight days. That should be a plot of the universe.
0: Antonio Freeman is going to join us in just a little bit here. 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They're talking about American sports. They are allowed to cheer in soccer. They're going to be doing it at SoFi Stadium. 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
19: Two of us won it, so just an amazing process.
20: Antonio Freeman, Super Bowl champ with the Packers, NFL veteran, joining us right now, the father of Alex Freeman. Our radio audience rejoins. So Alex scores that goal, Antonio, for the U.S. It's on Father's Day. It's an unusual goal, obviously. Take me through where you're watching that in your emotions as you see and then hear the goal counted for the U.S.
19: You know, just to be a part of this process and to be there for Alex, he's put the work in. He's committed himself, and no one was watching. I just happened to be the one to do it first. His work ethic, man. I wish I had his work ethic, his focus, his determination. And he's watched a lot of greatness. You know, he's always been a soccer fan. He's always loved soccer. And as a parent, you know, you just want to ride around your kid and get behind him with whatever makes him smile, whatever they're excited about. And that was just the case here on soccer, you know. It was a no-brainer. You know, I want the best for you. I want you to wake up every morning excited about going to work and excited about getting better. And I think that's what we've seen from Alex in the last 18 months is his ability to be ready for when his opportunity was presented. And that's something that he and I constantly talk about more than anything is just be ready when your opportunity comes. Just sometimes you only get one opportunity. So he's taking that advice, and man, he's really rad with it.
20: What did you know? What did you know? Not just that he was going to be a soccer player, maybe not playing the other kind of football, but that he was legit. Like he really had a chance to play.
19: He played academy soccer, you know, and a lot of kids play academy soccer, but he just seemed to stand out at each and every game. You used to see the gravitational imitation from the other players. He was different. He was something special. They called him Little Freeze. And man, he's just gone out, and he didn't get a chance to watch me during my days of greatness. But thankfully, there's YouTube and different outlets that he can watch it on. But he went to American Heritage and South Florida. And there's a large category of just pure athletes and a plethora of former athletes that are involved, that was involved in their program. And there was a lot of pressure on Alex to come play football. And, you know, it was tough to tell my former colleagues, like, hey, he's not going to play football. He's playing soccer. And, I got behind him, you know, and he's just really taking off.
20: What was the response there? You know, if you're telling whether it's Favre, Desmond, Howard, any number of those guys, what was their reaction when he said, all right, he's going to be a soccer star?
19: You know, for most of my friends, they were really supportive. I think I was more disappointed. I was more like, man, he's going to play soccer. You know, I didn't know soccer, and I knew I couldn't teach him soccer. It was kind of a hands-off thing, but, you know, you mentioned it. A guy like Desmond Howell, Derek Mays, Roy Butler, you know, Robert Brooks, the list goes on and on. I got a call from Brett Favre the other day, so, you know, just the support has been amazing. After the game, having over 400 text messages, that's just text. And, you know, it's just been an exciting ride. And, you know, it was never something that I boasted out there. It was nothing, something that I put in the universe. So a lot of my colleagues and former teammates, you know, they're really excited and surprised that it's still football, but it's the other way.
20: Yes, it's American football. It truly is American football, just in its own. And so my favorite part about that goal, Antonio, was it was a very American football goal, in that just like NFL games, you had to see the ball go in, and then it's ruled not to score, and then there's like a 3-minute delay while they watch replays, and then they give it to them here. Did you know the rule in terms of the offside? Because I'm going to be very candid. I watched this. I heard the experts say, no, he's not offside. This is going to be overturned with goal. And I had no idea what the hell they were talking about.
19: Well, you know, the funny thing for me is I was learning soccer, but I was only watching my kid. And during his teenage years and early on at Orlando City in the Air Academy, he was a winger. You know, so he was a guy that scored goals. So I specifically watched him. Those guys typically never come at it on the defensive end. So I never knew what offside was. And then when he got the call up from Orlando City, they moved him to right fullback. So again, I'm just watching my kid. And now, after like, it's been like 5 years I've been trying to figure out this offside thing. And then I'm watching my kid for like 15 minutes. And now suddenly I can see the imaginary line that goes on the back line that is offside. So when I watched that actual footage, I knew that Alex was on offside. Because now I understand what offside is. And he was clearly probably 6 to 8 inches maybe away from being offside. But man, just an electric moment, like you mentioned, the pause, it just sets the stage for such a dramatic scene, you know, and then when he finally got the notification that it was a goal, just to see his very accomplished teammates. I mean, these guys are accomplished already, they're playing overseas already, their careers are already at line, and just to see, man, those guys just rally around him, and they're so excited, you know, for the youngest kid on the team, that they really made the hair on my arm stand up, and know that, you know, my kid's in a good place, he's getting to learn from some really genuine, great professionals in the sport, so I'm happy for where he is right now.
20: Antonio Freeman is our guest, Super Bowl champ father. Alex Freeman, member of the U.S. men's and soccer team, third game in the group stage after Thursday night at SoFi Stadium against Turkey. My immediate reaction, Antonio, when they gave him the goal was, he did what? Because all I had in my mind, of course, was the famous Al Michaels call of you picking the ball off the back of Chris Dixon's legs in one of the wildest plays in Monday Night Football history. You scored 81-yard touchdown in the Super Bowl. How does watching your son accomplish these things on the biggest stage compare to making the plays yourself?
19: You know, it really doesn't compare. You know, these moments you get nervous, I don't care who you are. When I get bubble guts and I take a bathroom break, you know, when I play, I just had to sit there and deal with it and try to get ready to focus on the next series. So, I'm always nervous watching him because I want the best for him. I know how much work he really put into his craft and to getting here. And I know he wants more than anything to just continue to prove himself and eventually separate himself, you know, from being Antonio Freeman's son to being Alex Freeman, the premier soccer player. So, you know, man, just an amazing ride. Probably Alex expected this, but I can't sit here and tell you that this is something that I expected. It's an amazing ride. It's great to meet his teammates, again, who are so accomplished, meet their families, to have visits and talks with them and the coaching staff and things of that nature. And I just hope that he continues to believe in himself, continue to stay who he is, and just continue to work to get better.
20: Prognostications for me, Antonio, before we let you go here. How far is U.S. men's team already doing things that have never been done in the history of U.S. men's soccer? How far can this team go?
19: I mean, I had the opportunity to be around these guys at their hotel. Got a chance to stop by practice and do a piece with a network the other day. And, you know, man, what I see is the magic. You know, I don't like to compare a lot, but the love and camaraderie we had in that locker room when we were winning Super Bowls and making Super Bowl runs, it's almost electrifying when I walk into this team hotel. You know, they all like each other. They all get along, and they all just want to win. They want to win for this country. You know, nobody really cares about individual stats and individual accomplishments. And I think that's what you saw when you saw Alex make his two old goal list. We don't have egos here. This is the best team in the U.S. that they put together, and all of these guys just want to win. And that camaraderie, it glows. Whether they know it or not, it glows not only on the field, but when I'm able to see those guys, and I just hope these guys continue to glow, keep that energy, play hard, play physical, and believe in themselves, because they're right there on the cusp of doing something great in U.S. soccer and really turning the table and the focus to U.S. soccer in the United States.
20: Antonio, enjoy this ride, man. We really appreciate the time. And I won't even bring up how good this time has been. He played us forward. He was allowed to even run past people. I think that it's great. He can stay exactly even by 6 to 8 inches and still make things happen.
19: Absolutely, and I remember one day he told me, he just really told me, he said, man, after that first hit in football, I was like, man, forget this. Alex, great choice, and go USA, and go Pats, go.
20: Thank you very much, Antonio Freeman, everybody. Legend in the NFL, son already a legend in U.S. men's soccer. It's so funny to think about the difference there. It's going to take us through, like, learning the game in soccer. Like, it's still the same for me in a lot of ways. Like, I generally understand what offside is. I had no idea what was going on that play. In fact, you can have one guy who's blatantly offside, but that doesn't count if he's not the guy who touched the ball. Even if he's right next to the goalkeeper, there's a lot of things there. And yet, here we are. You cheer for the sport even if you don't know what the hell's going on.
2: Absolutely. And we are all having a fantastic time watching and enjoying these games. Last night's match. No idea what's happening. Rooting for goals. Rooting for fun. I love it when the ref comes up. Pulls the car out of his pocket. I love that stuff.
20: Yeah, the card system, too, a mystery to it. The entire life, man, that one guy runs a lot. It was a sad scene when the guy doing the referee in the last game was down and having to get stretched out with, like, 5 minutes left in the game.
21: One of the players of the other team was the best striker. We need to be put down.
20: the NHL is expanded to two referees, two people who call penalties, right? Soccer still is just that dude. I like the combativeness. You know, in baseball, obviously, for decades, you had, you know, face-to-face arguments. Basically,
1: you're out.
20: It's just like, that was a ball. You're out. And guess what? The robot said that was down in the middle. In soccer, you can still have a face-to-face interaction.
1: They're getting after it. They're
20: yelling at each other. And a lot of times, it feels like it's like the teacher is the referee lecturing his students. It's just like, there's a lot of finger wagging. Is that enough finger wagging?
21: He's got a traditional American. Do you notice how big his box is? It's very, very large and tall. What are you doing with that thing?
20: Because you're timing the game. There's a lot of other gear. There's the back.
21: Now they have the camera.
20: The camera's in there too.
1: Well, great innovation. I never thought of that.
20: Referee cameras are phenomenal on some of these goals. Yeah, you know exactly what he's looking at, or potentially what he's not looking at. And that's why the foul was called on that play. And I would also say this, this is bold, but this flopping in the World Cup I've seen has bothered me substantially less than in the NBA playoffs.
21: Oh, you're talking about the highest level of the sport.
20: We kind of get girded to in soccer. You're going to have like, guys going to get bad reactions, right?
1: Sure, you're trying to get a whistle.
20: Because it wasn't always that way. Because you didn't deal with it.
1: Right.
20: You didn't deal with the best players in the sport. There's time for guys to go down now, especially in the World Cup, where the place you can get because the players are more skilled. A lot of times it's like, oh, he's no good. Then you see this guy just headbutting him. Hard to get right in the back of his skull. It's like, yeah, that probably hurts like 50% of the injuries.
1: So Mark's grabbing it away.
20: He got a spike on the play as well.
21: But it's expected, right? We expect it in soccer.
20: We
21: and as you mentioned, it hasn't always been this way in the NBA. It's a recent kind of phenomenon. So we don't expect it there. We want to expect the way to be clean and high level.
1: We're soccer alive.
20: What if you reduced it down to one referee in basketball, and then you just had four other guys with flags just saying if the ball was in or out? You know, one guy called fouls, and everybody else judged the boundaries. Because the boundaries can be difficult as well. And there's plenty of challenges in every game where it's like, the ball, yes, he touched it, but it was like rolled off his fingertips.
21: You want them to have flags?
20: I want them to have flags. In part because I think the people sitting on the floor have gained too much power. I want that guy running up and down in front of people. Knicks fan, Ben Stiller, stay back. What are you doing with all the videos? You're taking videos, Ben Stiller, of every play in the game. Sam, just back up a little bit. You know it's happening.
1: It's going to come out.
20: It's going to be, you know, like the last dance. Well, if the referees, whatever they call them, what would be the sub-referees? The flag men.
21: Well, I think they're called AR, right? In the soccer, assistant referee.
20: The assistant referees. You don't have as much ground to cover. So maybe the size of the flag would change. Maybe like the mini American flags you have on the 4th of July. They just like, it's just a tiny little
21: I want them also color-coordinated. Based on who the home and away team is.
20: Ooh, I can see that.
21: Next series are blue for the Knicks and Spurs. We've got, you know, gray or black in the Knicks.
20: But think about this. Like, in most, like, NBA crews, like three officials, you know, you generally know who's in charge, right?
1: Oh,
20: you know, if someone's going to take over the game, like, it's going to be Tony Brooks. What if he just said, all right, Tony, you're the sole referee. Well, you have the lone power.
1: They wouldn't do this for a variety of reasons.
20: But if you just said we have one referee who's calling fouls, but all the boundaries are someone else's responsibility, could that potentially improve the quality of officiating because you're not trying to see 17 different things at once? If my only job is seeing, was that ball tipped out by someone? Did that guy step on the baseline? And there's one guy who's just looking at the contact. He probably have a bunch of waving the ball stuff. What would they call it? But that doesn't bother me as much. I want them to get correct if a guy is following the action shooting or on the ground. There are plenty of fouls in the game. It's literally like two guys are leaning on each other. He grabs his beard. I should make that just anarchy. If it's something really bad, I mean, it's now with three guys. When you can take the back of Jalen Brunson's head and dunk him into the ground and you're not going to call it, I say, you just say, it's great. The assistant referee is put up the white flag. It's very tiny. It's like a clear coat.
21: So now they have a third flag for player.
20: I think you just get, you can have two flags. You get two hands.
1: Like a flag.
20: down the list, and he did it with three people all in the NFL. Whatever you want to say about NFL officiating, they're making changes with the new collective bargaining agreement and whatnot. They're not all looking at everything at once. There's mechanics on every single play. For instance, the referee, well, you're looking right here. You're looking at four regulars in the pocket. The other officials looking specifically at the left tackle and that edge rusher. These people are looking at what's happening on the boundaries. You have a division of labor. NHL, you have a division of labor in terms of the guy that's all penalties and the linesman. You have baseball. They all have a division of labor where you're calling balls and strikes. And some of them are not very good at it, and a robot improves it. But you call first baseline and you're playing on first base. It's all second base. If you have to move, there's mechanics to that. For the NBA, I'm sure there's mechanics. But you're assessing where you're still calling things. You're calling the whole floor. Because a guy only knows SGA will hit the deck, and a 2 second pause, and Tony Brothers, 70 feet away, all of a sudden blows the whistle. Everyone's going, they're right here. Why are you calling over there? This is your job alone. Maybe you will play some. I am chock full of ideas for Adam Silver today. I've also got some NFL ideas. I've got some news items. We're going to count down in just a little bit on the show. We'll take a quick break here. Phone lines are open as well. 844-204-RICH. Tom Pelissero with the Rich.
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20: 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Is baseball that big of an omission in my career?
22: Jalen Brown.
7: doesn't seem like it's about a player. If you're not afraid of 30-point game guy in his prime, this is about the overall makeup of their team. You're trying to figure out how to advance. And again, there were, I'm sure I appreciate the call, there were so many signs of the fact that maybe things are not completely on the same page prior to Jaylen Brown's name surfacing in the trade box. It was directly related to Jaylen Brown was in once. There's no ambiguity in the reporting on that trade. There's an alternate universe, obviously, where Giannis is now a Celtic, Jaylen Brown is a Bob, and depending who you listen to, part of the concern might have been Jaylen Brown would come in on a rebuilding Bucks team and immediately be like, well, this isn't for me. I want to go someplace else now. The instead Bucks bring in a bunch of rotational type players, and they draft more shooting last night, and it seems like that's the way that they're going to want to play. They're going to go from a team that wants Giannis to dominate inside and be able to open things up on the perimeter of the shooters, which was going to shoot the daylight, and that's going to be their path. The flip side of it, Giannis, I mean, the only concern I have with Giannis is you know, the time he's missed with injuries. It's the age of his recent injury history. He's got something every year. There was obviously a lot going on last year. Could he have played down the stretch? He said yes. He said no. NBA investigated. He said the Bucks were okay. There was enough there that raised some questions about how hurt was Giannis actually. Is it more about you're giving up substantial trade assets, draft assets, for a guy who was, I believe, 33 years old and has been banged up quite a bit, two-time NBA MVP, and still something where we're projecting this out and the probability of Giannis being Giannis again, I do have some level of doubt. Great guy, great locker room guy by all accounts, but do you get that same level of production to justify this? That's the question, albeit for a franchise that basically invented the super team, bringing in Chris Bosh and putting it together with Wayne Wade and putting it together with the team.
21: Giannis from 32 to center, 32. I think on the Jaylen Brown side of it, I think a lot of it, too, is money. 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
20: Welcome back to the Rich Eisen Show. Tom Pelissero sitting in for Rich with my boys in the studio, Chris Rock, TJ Jefferson. I believe we set a record for the first 2 hours of the show, the longest in my 30 episodes of the show that I've hosted in this season over the past several years. Definitely the longest we've ever without talking about the NFL. Not even close. Great guests across the country. I'm going to call them more cowboys. Antonio Freeman on to talk about the other football. Got a Vincent Goodwill NBA draft. Fun to have that. We'll focus on a little bit here. Hour three of the show, I will get to the power rankings of the biggest storylines in the offseason remaining between now and September 9th when the NFL season begins. We'll do that momentarily here. We stumbled on something. We technically did. I want to close the loop on something that we brought up briefly at the end of the last hour. And I had to give a slightly truncated version of the story. Just give you a taste. We had been talking off air, and apparently I've never told you guys on the show or off air, specifically TJ, the host of No Contest Wrestling right here on the Rich Eisen Podcast Network, which is dropping this episode. I had never mentioned that I was covering the Vikings when Brock Lesnar tried out in training camp back in 2004. This comes on the heels of Jay Paul saying I was in a podcast recently. YouTuber turned fighter, turned promoter, that his next goal is go to the NFL. Might walk out of Stanford first, just to get his feet ready. 29 years old. Wants to play slot receiver, which maybe his body type wise, if I were scouting him, it's probably not a position I would recommend. But you guys said, like, you know, Brock Lesnar couldn't make it in the NFL. A lot of other guys think they can go into the NFL and make it. LeBron's made it, but that has to go. If he didn't play in the NBA, he could have been a tight end. LeBron would have a chance. That's a little different body type. But Brock Lesnar, okay, he was an All-American wrestler at the University of Minnesota. He was, of course, in, I believe, it was WWE at that time. He was one of the heavyweight champions. Right. And this, before that, this is back when he was a WWE wrestler. He decided, I want to go back and try out for the NFL. The head coach at the time was Mike Tyson. Tyson was like never afraid of something that he thought would be entertaining and like kind of, you know, give rhymes out of the guys. He's like, let's do it. So he signed him in the offseason. He signed him like June. And so our first look at Brock Lesnar, the NFL player, is when he arrives at training camp, which in those days was held at Minnesota State Mankato. He lives now just Minnesota State. Brock Lesnar rolls up with Sable to the doors, check in first training camp. It's a scene, man. I mean, whatever you saw, like how Sable would have been dressed in the ring, exactly what she's wearing. Brock is rolling in. I recall it in my mind's eye. I think he's wearing a sleeveless shirt, like all the muscles out. And they're checking in. It's the biggest story. This is a pretty good Vikings team. They went to the playoffs that year. They beat the Packers in the Randy Moss Mooney game. Dante Culpepper was the quarterback. Like, they were a high-powered offense. And they had some pretty good players on defense. So, where Rich started with me

0: because he's got just, you know, massive tracks and massive arms, and he's just kind of like this under his pants. But he's short.
1: Presented by SoFi. Here we go.

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1: Wait,
2: you can't even type in pick up the half. He's like 2 hours into this day.
0: 77 days and
1: number 10.
0: This brand new player is, oh gosh, this guy. There is so much to unpack with him and Instagram posts. He has not played an NFL snap in close to 2 years since he went down with that injury. And that, of course, was preceded by the offseason standoff back in 2024. Leads him signing the contract less than a week later. He's in an argument with Kyle Shanahan on practice because he refuses to wear the right color shorts. It's been downhill since then. He's posting messages, go Commanders, Jaden Daniels rules, like all this stuff. And posting direct shots to 49ers. I don't anticipate this trade. I don't know how in the world you can trade for him. You're going to have to adjust the contract anyway. This is a complete buy low shot in the dark. He's close with Jaden Daniels. They were in Arizona State together. And there's one place he's going to go and he's watching him. There's no way I'm trading him. If I'm the 49ers, I'm willing to let this ride until he shows up. The thing Brandon Ayuk has to do, and I guarantee you've been advised this, and it's not done, is show up. 49ers, their quarterback, so that includes injured players, one of the first groups to show up. That's on like July 17th, I think. Brandon Ayuk should be waiting there with his key card. If he gets denied in the building, he's going to get his key card. If he comes in, they're going to go, all right, let's cut him. And now he didn't. Because he's still on the books. His salary will go back on the books. He shows up and says, I'm coming off the lead. Now, until I'm back, you at least set up the confrontation. He hasn't done it. Doesn't even play. 2026, step one, show up.
2: Imagine if they had just traded him to Pittsburgh 2 years ago.
0: For a lot. He could have gone to New England, but they decided they didn't want to go there. There were several different iterations of that IU trade.
2: Instead, they paid him. So he finally came back and he's like, you know what? I want to be here. Kyle needs good receivers. Now, Lynch didn't really want to let him go.
0: Signed the deal for $28 million a year. And within a week, it's back to everyone else is wearing red shorts. Why are you in black shorts or whatever it was? Vice versa.
2: Never was the same.
0: It's a guarantee avoided. Never
2: was the same. Never was the same. Never was the same. Go in. Pass a physical. Get yourself time.
0: And then you can go to play in Washington probably for the minimum of less than 7. That's where we are right now in the IU story.
1: Number 9.
0: Any one big quarterback deals, he did it done. It was not Patrick Mahomes, that was the unique one. Added 2 years on to what is already the longest contract in NFL history. Matthew Stafford got a 1 year, $60 million extension. But really, when you break down that contract, it was giving him a little bump. It hits that smart, it gives him upside in terms of incentives. Kind of locks him in. Because everybody breathing room after this season and decide what the future actually is going to be. It's not a guarantee he even plays in 2027. But it was a little bump, a little upside, and it removes a situation where they'd have to cut him in all this acceleration, or they'd have to make a move very early in the offseason. I'm talking about real quarterback teams. Lamar Jackson, the Ravens have probably said for 2 years they're trying to get something done with Lamar. His last deal got done when he just basically responded to an email like, yeah, I'll take that off. On draft day, no less. With Lamar, he doesn't have an agent. With Mark Jackson being his own drummer, he's a really, really good player. If I'm Lamar, if I had an agent, if I were his agent, I'd say just wait, dude. Next offseason, you got Caleb Williams. You got Jaden Daniels, you got Drake May, you got Bush. They're all coming up for new deals. A $60 million market is going to be $70 million in terms of, again, a legit multi-year extension. You're making, I think, $52 million from ours this year. Around that number. You don't need a props. You're not like making like, he played for the minimum of his fourth year in the league. You're making a good coin right now. Just wait. The money's behind door number two.
2: Yeah, $52 million cash for Lamar.
0: $52 million cash, you do 50 plus in the next couple of years as well.
1: There's no rush.
0: The Ravens would like to get something done. Baker Mayfield, he's got 1 year left on his deal. It sounds like right now, Baker, who, if you break down the tiers of quarterbacks, of the 16 guys with actual franchise deals, Baker's number 6. Then he has this huge drop off into like Geno Smith or Justin Fields of the world. So Baker's got a case. Bucks obviously don't really want to pay him what's near or at the top of the market. But statistically, he's been as good as anybody. They got the decision to make. Everybody wants Baker to be in Tampa. He's already said, cut up the starter for him. We don't have a deal. I'm not negotiating. I'll play all the season. Then he's going to tag me. Guy hits me. That's a good one. Then he gets some of the young guys. C.J. Stroud, Bryce Young.
1: That's a big question to answer here. Is anybody trying to deal with the market now? If you look at what could happen a year from now and say, I'm just going to play this thing out. Let's see where we are next offseason. Number eight,
2: big storyline before the start of the NFL season.
1: Where do the former Pro Bowl receivers end up? There are a lot of them. Stephon Diggs is still out there. With Tyreek Hill, we don't know how healthy he is at this point. But a really good player. I don't know if he plays at all in 2026. We'll see. Debo is still a free agent. Keenan Allen is still a free agent. DeAndre Hopkins is a free agent. Brandon Cooks. A lot of these guys now are at a different stage in their career where they were making $20, $25, $30 million. They're now probably $5 million type players. They all have something left. Let's see where some of those dominoes fall. A lot of times it comes down to coaches and teams. They're putting the rookies out there the first couple weeks. And you're thinking this third round pick can help me. Then you watch them in live contact drills and you're like, we might need a little help. We might need a little competition in this spot. Those first couple weeks of camp will be really telling of where things go. Some of those big name receivers, big name edge players who are still sitting out there as well. Number seven, I will just say this. It's still an NFL storyline until every option is exhausted. But what happens with Brandon Sorensen? He has gone from treatment for gambling addiction to getting his eligibility stripped by the NCAA, suing the NCAA, to get the injunction to play, to have the Big 12 and the other Big 12 schools rise up against Texas Tech, the Texas Tech backing away, him pulling the lawsuit because we're running out of time for the supplemental draft, but the NFL saying, this kid we're not going to hold the supplemental draft. We're only like 9 steps in to this. He put himself in this situation, obviously, where they paid him, regardless of at what point he paid a compulsion or addiction. He's not a victim in this case. But he is a really talented quarterback who currently has no place to play. There is still a possibility that his representative can talk with the NFL Players Association in the last 24 hours. Could they potentially file a lawsuit against the NFL? Could they try to defeat a league that under the CBA has in writing the league can choose whether to hold a supplemental draft? Can their patterns and practices, what they've done in the past, the things that they said in the letter, could any of that be used against them? We'll see. Right now, Brandon Sorensen is still training as if it's a possibility to happen. The pro day is still scheduled. It'll become an NFL. It will stop being an NFL storyline once the success gets resolved. One way or another, he right now is eligible for the 2027 draft, which between him, Arch Manning, Dante Moore, Julian Sagan, they go down the list. There's a ton of guys who are either potential first-round picks or at some point were regarded as first-round picks who are going to be a part of this process. Number six. Are the Bears going to Indiana? We still don't know. What we know is in the past month, the board of directors, which is all the cast plus Kevin Warren and one other person, they took a vote, which they don't do often, and said, hey, our plan is to move Northwest Indiana, and that's our focus. There's still a bunch of steps in that process in terms of getting all the permits, construction plan, finalizing deals on land, NFL approvals, all these things can be taken place. And at the same time, the state of Illinois, which is moved, quite honestly, at a glacial pace on this. And there's been years and years of politicians in Chicago making very clear they have no interest in putting any public money for the stadium. There's still Arlington Heights as a possibility. There's always that long shot possibility of something coming up in Chicago. But until it's done, signed, sealed, and approved by the other NFL owners, they're still the Chicago Bears. They're still the monsters of the Midway, not the monsters of the Midwest. They're not the Chicagoland Bears. They're still the Chicago Bears, as they will be, even if they do ultimately move. That's a pretty big storyline here. There's always standing issues going on. That's a pretty substantial one. Number five. Biggest storyline before the NFL season begins in September. Who's the Browns starting quarterback? Now, you could argue Jimmy Paul. He might play in the slot. Maybe he catches passes from or maybe LeBron. Bring it all full circle. LeBron's NBA career is done. Cool. Let's go to Cleveland. Bring it all home. Just kidding. Not playing for the Cavs. Playing for the Browns. Listen, they went through the entire spring. My understanding is that the things that you may have read a little bit in terms of the growth issues or standards is real. Pocket presence, decision making, and how he's reading things out, he's improved. He has a new team, Todd Monken's there. He's worked with a bunch of different styles of quarterbacks through his NFL and college career.
2: Shador has grown. If anything out there, like they're looking to trade him, I would put zero stock into that.
3: Storyline is okay. And I will admit, this wasn't, this isn't,
1: based on information that this is like. This is just saying it's something that sounds crazy. And nobody is shot at it.
0: I love these. I love these. Hold on. Let me get ready.
1: Does Aaron Donald go back?
2: Nah.
1: Aaron Donald has not said no. The Rams have said if he wanted to, he could. He hasn't played in 2 years. We all know what he looks like in his private workouts in the first on a few signs of the
2: But keep me aware, Aaron Donald still looks like he is not a human being. He hasn't thrown him on the board. It's daily between working out hard and having crazy workouts that make everybody else on and actually going in and playing in the NFL. He's got to come to terms with himself, a guy who's already said, like, I only wanted to play 10 years in the league. He's got to come to terms with his family and his wife. Surely they're under the impression he's done. But if Aaron Donald calls Sean McVay in, let's say, the middle of August, Sean McVay's not saying no. Sean McVay's saying, let's have this conversation. I'm just, all I'm telling you is, nobody has shot it down. I wouldn't sit here and say it's likely. I would just say, if anyone can do it after 2 years out of the game, it's this guy. And the number one storyline. I'm not saying something is happening. I'm not saying it's coming. I'm not saying if I'm sitting on it. I'm just saying, in a league where we've seen a lot of bananas things happen. Even last year in training camp, we saw Micah Parsons traded at the end of August. My question is, do we have one more big trade coming before the start of the regular season? The biggest one, I mean, in this offseason, obviously, Miles Garrett getting traded. It's hard to be a bigger blockbuster than that. It's a big problem trade that we talk about every day for 4 months. It was completely overshadowed by the game a few hours later. That's a pretty big trade. We had some quarterback movement, albeit at the lower end of the spectrum. The Geno Smiths of the world being moved in the trade. The question is, who is that? You still have, listen, we still have some unresolved quarterback situations. Mac Jones got a little salary bump from the 49ers. If somebody goes down on camp, it's all for Mac Jones. But if, let's say, the Raiders come to the conclusion that actually Fernando Mendoza is ready, it doesn't sound like that big Kubiak's mindset. Somebody called on Kirk Cousins. Any of these quarterbacks who lose a battle, potentially, could they be in that trade next year? What about Max Crosby? That was the biggest trade of the offseason until it wasn't. He was fully on board. He was literally in Baltimore. Went through his physical and was told, we got a problem. I don't get the sense at all. I know that Max Crosby does not want to be traded anymore. He always wanted to be a Raider. He was frustrated with the way things were going. Now it's like he got the sign from God. This is where you're meant to be. But does somebody come up once he's fully healthy? This might be after week one. What if he just looks really good out of the game? What if he plays some in the preseason? What if he plays in September? People are like, we would have done that deal. I mean, other teams were down the road on Max Crosby. Dallas was heavily in on Max Crosby. The Rams would have been interested in Max Crosby until they pivoted to Miles Garrett. That's a name to watch. Again, I don't believe it. Not that anything happens before the season. But let's say some top pass rusher tears an ACL. What's your first call? Eyes on Max Crosby. Hey, is he healthy? Would you guys be willing to trade him? What would it cost? And if I'm John Spivey, the Raiders, I'd say, still two first-rounders. Still what we were getting before. That's what I would want. I don't know that he gets that. I don't even know if John Spivey wants to trade Max Crosby. But that is one name still hovering out there. But again, they're not making calls. They're not trying to trade him. They never were. They were getting calls. And those calls start up again. Once Max Crosby is healthy again, once injuries start impacting the entire landscape of the NFL. Those are the power rankings. Top 10 storyline before NFL season kicks off. Very, very soon. Power rankings brought to you by SoFi. Get your money right. A lot more to come. Tom Pelissero in for Rich. Rich, that is the phone number. Give you another read. SoFi personal loan. Worldwide is the start of the FIFA World Cup this summer. Hyundai has its eyes on the next generation of talent. The future stars who are already turning heads
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1: Well, the world watches the stars at the FIFA World Cup this summer. 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And engineering needs with ultra-fast charging capability. 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Next starts now. Hyundai, an official partner of the Welcome back to the Rich Eisen Show. Tom Pelissero here in for Rich. Matthew in Seattle has put in the hard knocks on hold throughout the course of the show. Matthew, what question or what do you want to tell me that was worth the past 2.5 hours of your life? For various reasons. Part of it is the amount of money. It did not go as well. It was the best current season of his career was in Philly. It didn't go as well when he went to the Chargers. It certainly would seem like if they haven't made a move at this point, they need to fortify that position. What that would tell you is either the money they're willing to offer is not right, or they simply want to see how some of their younger depth might be able to develop a training camp before going in that direction. Matt, anything else? You got 30 more seconds. This is going to give you a little more time. Anything else you got? I think, you know, we needed some ideas for tomorrow, Brock. I appreciate you calling, Matt. I think we could. That could be arranged.
2: He's going to be a top 50 then.
1: It's not about the generation. It's about how the world is shaping humans in general. There are plenty of people my age as well who walk around all day with their head directly in their phones and walking the walls. There are plenty of people my age who make cringy TikToks. It's not as pervasive as it is with middle schoolers and high schoolers. And there's something that a psychologist could probably come on and explain to us about how that is mushing your brain when you sit on the couch all day watching YouTube videos and wacky dog videos and people tearing apart squishies. Yeah, I think that's probably doing some actual damage.
2: Is there therapy? Do you want to get on the chest about what's going on in your house, Tom?
1: They got to do like a video on whatever their app is. It's not TikTok, some internal thing like some video on Father's Day. I just was like, I'm sucking up because I'm such a good dad. I'm not going to have to date your day. And they're like, he sucks. He's not good as a dad. Well, I did it. There's no dancing. It has to be cool.
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10: 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Audit live 150 higher than 4750 on hitters 165 to 4140. August beers was 685 higher than $375. And nearby logs are down, pheromones are up, adjusting the spread. But basically, based on sports demand expectations, flies down 32 of 9190 August, and sell lower 97 pressing after that next rubber. John Perkins, Brown W.
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13: The Buffalo County Fair is bringing a legendary country night your way. 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
15: Unforeseen BC. The Lakers have taken care of one of their main offseason priorities. Guard Austin Reeves intends to sign a four-year, $185 million max contract to return to L.A. Which is new in NBA history for an undrafted player. So how does the contract affect what the Lakers can do regarding soon-to-be free agent LeBron James? They've got $50 million currently in salary cap space, explains ESPN's Brian Windhorst. You'll be asking me about the price in weeks and try to steal away if you only have guys that are on the team. Well, whatever they negotiate with LeBron James, whether it's now or later, will eat into that space. So the Lakers obviously still have to be careful and still have to really do something homework and see what they can negotiate and they really avoid doing something with LeBron James.
16: U.S. men's national team captain Christian Pulisic hopes to play in tomorrow's group play finale against Turkey in the World Cup. He's been sidelined by a calf injury. Baseball Mets move struggling starter Kodai Senga to the bullpen. Team's not ruling out a trip meantime as he injures later outfielder Juan Soto, who's dealing with a back injury. WNBA Sparks star Kelsey Plum out at least 4 weeks due to a lower left leg injury.
17: Hey, I'm Michelle Smallman. On Thursday with NBA free agency on the horizon, I'll tell you one team in the West who can make themselves an instant contender with the right move. Here comes our number 6 Andy's right here on ESPN Radio.
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19: Mike is in Brooklyn. He's got a pretty cool story about the parade today.
20: Larry, thank you so much for taking my call. Can I just start by saying one day, at one point, I'm the channel hero that comes to Mike Brown running up the street by fire people. Our second starts chanting, "We let the dogs out," as he starts dancing with us. The whole crowd, "We let the dogs out."
18: total of 25.
21: So, as a Saints fan, their defensive line back in the day, back in the doldrums of the Saints time, was the Swamp Dogs. Every time they did anything in the game, they would play Who Let the Dogs Out. I mean, tackle for a loss.
22: Who let the dogs out?
21: You know, swatted pass.
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21: That song, I can't take it anymore.

0: And greetings and salutations, brothers and sisters. Welcome to the best show on your radio. It's a Wednesday Groove, known as Freddie and Harry and B. My man David Gibbons, Jr. and Harry Douglas, presented by Progressive Insurance on the ESPN app. Cheers up to Channel 80, as well as tune in to Les Marsh Music to play ESPN Radio. And don't forget about us on ESPN Plus. So, not a band, huh, David? Who let his dog hop going down with the Baja, man, huh?
1: See what happens? You, Shannon, y'all go party, go to Alabama, the streets of New York, and leave the show to us. We talk about who let the dogs out for an hour and a half. Going into all these guys. That song, I'm telling you, seems to be 3-13. Can't win. They get one tackle. They play the doggone song. And I came to the conclusion that song has only been played in the arena in the last 20 minutes. I'm trying to find out if anybody has ever just been in a car.
0: That person does not exist. Not saying they're not out there. They could be closer than we think. Closer than we speak. But I've yet to run into that person saying, hey, Freddie, you got a little Baja, man. That'll make your whole day so much better.
1: Put a Baja in the playlist together. You know, there's like, there's more Baja men than Wu-Tang Clan members. You know, there's like 20 of them dudes.
0: At least.
1: There's like 20 of them dudes running the streets. So I don't want no smoke with the Baja. I don't want to get jumped by the Baja men.
2: We also found out that they're big, who the dogs are at least, is big in Montana at weddings. Yeah, at weddings.
0: Really?
2: Yeah,
0: we gotta go to Big Sky Country for something that came out in the year 2000.
2: They love it.
0: Mambo number 5. I can sort of deal with that with a black flavor. Baja Man, Macarena, especially when that just took over the country in 1997. All you could get away from

0: the speakers. So I'm thinking, that's pretty cool. The Orange County Bulldogs got that kind of money. That they got somebody did a team song for them. And they said, oh no, this is being played on the radio. And I'm like, why is this being played on the radio? Not realizing
1: how massive Baja Man pulling the dog out was.
2: Like I think Rugrats movie.
1: That's true.
2: Came from Rugrats.
1: I don't give the Rugrats movie a pass because they give us Maya, Blackstreet, Blinky Blink, Take Me There. I'll give the Rugrats a pass because the Baja. That's how bad that song existed. Anytime he scored a touchdown, he beat the team at 56-21. There's no doubt. Oh, my God. David by .28, I knew all the words. Believe
2: I know the Rugrats. They was the dog. Oh, my goodness. They can't still be out there. They can't still be out there playing this song.
1: I'm sure they are.
2: They have to skip that. They have to go back. They got to go back for that. They can't be doing that.
1: David, that's probably still on the loose somewhere. I can guarantee you. Somewhere, somebody from that era at homecoming has that on loop.
2: Let's crank that. Who let the dog out? And the bros can get crazy.
1: Exactly, because they will not forget the year 2000 when all the dogs were out all over the place. You can let your dogs out anytime you want by hanging out with us at 888-6-ESPN-888-7-3-7-7-6. And it is on S at Colm ESPN and David D T S S. Well, the Lakers are not that Austin Reeves out. No. To intend to sign Austin Reeves to a 4-year, $185 million max deal. The man David Dennis Jr. affectionately called Hillbilly Colby, by man who Charmaine Daniels, ego Eric Hammond with a four horseman, decided to decline the $14.9 million player option for this new max deal. And by the way, it has no impact on the Lakers' cap flexibility this season. It takes into account a $20.9 million cap hole. When he signs it at the Lakers' exhaust alone, he's going to make $41.3 million in the first year. For that kind of money, DG, he better be the Lakers' second best player. At worst, he better be a dude night in, night out. He better let that Austin Reed out. He better do that. For that kind of money, you don't pay that kind of money to a dude just to be a third wheel, a sort of reliable option. They're going to be nice in games. He better let it out. Austin Reed, be a dude getting that kind of money.
2: The Lakers have decided that Luke Donovan is going to be Austin Reed. That's what they've decided. And they've decided that this guy is going to get them, along with Luka, to a championship. Now, scoring wise, 23 points, almost 50% from the field, 36% from three, 5.5 assists, 5 rebounds, only played 51 games. The guy, when he gets hot, he's up there with anybody else in terms of being able to score on the heater. And we saw Luka get to a championship. We had similar questions about defense, but we saw him get to the finals with Kyrie Irving, right? Who I think is, we can safely say he's a better scorer than Austin Reed. A little bit better defensive player, but you can still say he has a running mate in guard position. I'm not worried about the sharing the ball, but I am concerned about if you're putting your eggs in the Luka and Austin Reed's basket, as this is 1-1A. To win a championship, you are the Lakers. That is your expectation. I'm not sure if that is the foundation of a championship team. There's a lot more work the team has to get done.
1: I don't disagree with you, but here's why the Lakers, in my opinion, overpaid for Austin Reed, because that's what Brian Windhorst from ESPN NBA Insider said about this deal with SportsCenter not even an hour and 10 minutes ago.
3: The Lakers, I think, were a little bit concerned that Pistons could come into the market and give Reed a huge offer on June 30th. He's unrestricted. He wouldn't have to let the Lakers get a chance to match. They didn't want him on the market, so they go, I think, a little farther than they wanted to.
1: The Lakers believe that Austin Reed is a star. They believe that Austin Reed will be the first new superstar. We are the Robins and the Batman, that is Luka Doncic. And we've seen time and time again, what do the Lakers do? They will overpay for people they believe. I have star quality, star ability, or whole star ability.

0: certain guy not named LeBron James, and that guy's Luka Doncic. Luka likes Austin Reeves a lot. Luka didn't like Austin Reeves. I guarantee Austin Reeves not be in Detroit. Pistons are Brooklyn right about now. Luka's run him out. If he ran Rick Carlisle out of Dallas as a coach, he'll run the hill Billy Kobe to the hill somewhere else if he didn't like him. But because Luka is going to do to your point, David, and he's a superstar, and they've already paid him $365 million in extension, they don't mind having two players that are defensive liabilities that will need dogs to play defense that will cost them at least $100 million every year because they believe, because Luka believes, that Austin Reeves is the star that he needs to be with them as a superstar for the Lakers.
1: This dog is shedding on him today.
2: Look, Luka, Dick Van Axel together, like, I'm not totally sure.
0: Stop. Dick Van Axel? Did you just make that up?
2: Dick Van Axel.
0: Oh, that's tremendous. Take him out. Dick Van Axel. I like that better than Billy Kobe. Take him out.
2: Better play more like Kobe than Van Axel. Nick Van Axel better be more Kobe than Van Axel. No disrespect to Nick the Quick, but I'm sure you didn't expect to get his name dropped on our show today.
3: What I do? If you told me when you looked at Luka Doncic and you looked at that finals run, you looked at that team that he had, Kyrie can score 40 on a given night. He had 3-D guys. He had bigs he could lock to. He had defensive presence who could make up for what they had back there. Now, if the Lakers are leaning into this is what they're leaning into, then they also have to lean into, we're going to have bigs behind him. We're going to have big wings. We're going to have lob threats. We are basically going to have to build the same team that they built in Dallas. We're not doing anything different than what they did in Dallas. But Dallas did this through drafting, through young players, through thinking ahead. And now the Lakers, they have a lot of work in front of them to recreate what they had in Dallas.
0: With all that you just said, what does that mean for a certain guy named you know who? A.K.A. LeBron James. I'm David Dennis, Jr. and Harry Douglas. I'm Fred Coleman. Welcome to the Wednesday Dream Time. On the Radio, Harry, and ESPN Radio, the ESPN app, and ESPN Plus. Your thoughts on Dick Van Axel, no Billy Coleman, A.K.A.
2: It's going to stick. We're going to make it stick.
0: Who's paying Austin Reeves the Lakers for 4 years, $185 million? Your thoughts on Austin Reeves getting that kind of superstar money, even though he is not a superstar? Triple H at ESPN, 888-729-3776, because there's still that pocket that's empty about LeBron James and his future either with the Lakers or without the Lakers. Brian Williams, what did he say about the offseason? And if deal's going to happen about LeBron,
3: he's going to go out into the marketplace in a week and try to steal away, guys that are out of the team. Whatever they negotiate with LeBron James, whether it's now or later, would eat into that space. So the Lakers obviously still have to be careful and still have to really do some homework and see what they can do with other free agents really before doing something with LeBron James.
4: There is a thought process out there in Los Angeles, and I think if the Cavs were interested in this, the Lakers would set up an intervention right now that they would decide to trade LeBron for Jared Allen. And I think if the Cavs were willing to do that, they could have the wealth that they would do. Obviously, LeBron would have the one to sign with the Cavs, but if your pathway to pay LeBron money is to trade Jared Allen for him, the Lakers would be
3: killed
4: for Jared Allen.
3: They would do that deal. It's 17 tests to 7.
0: I've never heard the words kill for Jared Allen, not part of an 80% return to Las Vegas. To the kind of level that Brian Winfrey just said on ESPN Radio in Cleveland. That sounds nice. That sounds wonderful. And I'm buying it. Because LeBron is going to be back with the Lakers. And if anybody expects to get him, a discount being given by him to the Lakers, you can let that balloon go, Junior. That's not happening. But I'm still going to try to figure out a way. When it happens, it's not LeBron James. How are they going to build a team with the top three players eating up at least $140 million of their salary cap, maybe even more, because LeBron wants his money. He needs his money. He's going to get his money. So that's a lot for a team that at best may not get out of the second round of the Western Conference.
2: Yeah, that's the thing that's tough here, because you bought in all three. You clearly, it's Luka's team. The problem is those three guys did not really play well together. Like, that was one of the issues. When there's two of them, they seem to work fine. But when there's the third guy in there,
3: they did not play well together. And it's a possibility that, hey, you have an offseason where everybody's healthy. LeBron doesn't have his issues with his back. Everybody's coming back and feeling good. Maybe y'all can work this thing out. I do trust LeBron and his brains to figure that sort of stuff out, but that's an issue. You are, to me, right now, you are delaying this thing, this Luka transition. Right? Like, LeBron is a good player for now. He's probably still a top 20 player, 25 player in the league right now. The problem is, you're not building anything substantial for the Luka Doncic era, which is now in year three, right? This is year three, right? This is his second full year with this team. He's not getting any younger. And the more that we sort of dip our toe in LeBron, dip our toe in the Luka Doncic team before going full steam ahead of Luka, like, the more we're delaying what needs to happen. So I would not be surprised if the Lakers are shipping LeBron around and seeing about, hey, we'll be getting the Luka business. However, LeBron still got to decide that he wants to go to these places, right? He's got to agree to these things. He's got to do the sign and trade. He's got to do all that stuff. Cleveland just doesn't make sense for LeBron.
1: It doesn't make sense, but home-wise it does. Kind of have everything come full circle, third time back in Cleveland. That could be very appealing because that's where he's from. This is for you when he won the championship in Cleveland in 2016. But this is the perfect time, you know, Lakers would have had Nate Oldham have done with it. He is paying the Austin Reeves to get him out. If you're the Lakers, if you still believe in LeBron James being a better suit of Luka Doncic and Austin Reeves, then you're not kicking out 4 years, $185 million in an extension. At that point, say Austin Reeves is reaching out for the best. We're going to save that money for maybe another year to do LeBron James being second fiddle at time to Luka Doncic. You have given yourself an out. If you're the Los Angeles Lakers, say we need to move on from LeBron James. We need to be done with this. We paid Austin Reeves. This is your exit ramp. This is it for the Los Angeles Lakers to finally be done and start over without LeBron James. If you continue down that road at 55 miles an hour, then don't be surprised when you run out of gas and the nearest rest area is 30 miles away. This is the opportunity for the Lakers, baby. And say, now's our time to do this. You wait and delay like you said and bring him back. Don't complain to people when things aren't working out. And you say, man, oh man, we got this LeBron James contract that we can't give him underneath.
3: I agree with everything you said. The bigger issue is keep LeBron, trade LeBron, sign Austin Reeves, sign Luka, all this stuff. The Lakers, I don't see a contending team this season.
1: I agree.
3: I don't see any machination that makes them a contending team other than Luka Doncic going super Luka and being, you know, by far the best player in the league, which we saw what felt like a cap of what we're going to get from Luka, and he was not the best player in the league. We saw this team when they were at their best, looking like they could take on the world. He's rolling OKC, and OKC treated him like a G League team. And the Lakers could not sustain that. We had two straight years now of Luka being on the team, and them playing great in February and March, and somebody's body breaking down because they could not sustain that level of play. Previous year was LeBron James, the hamstring, or maybe the groin, that was a couple years ago.
1: Someone that whole body area.
3: Right. And then Luka with the hamstring. Right, and then all the injuries could make them
1: with
3: stuff like that, and LeBron starting injury. So, like, the problem that I have is that if you're going to be, if you have Luka Doncic on your team, you need to be a win now team. I don't see the win now for the Los Angeles.
1: David Queen City of Cincinnati at 888-729-3776. David, thanks for hitting us up on Freddie. Harry David Indian Jr. And for Harry Gell, for somebody who told me on ESPN Radio, the ESPN app, and also ESPN Plus. David Austin gets an extension. Lucas there with an extension. LeBron James is an unrestricted free agent. What say you about that from the Los Angeles Lakers?
5: They bring this guy back, just like you said. 10 years old, y'all be you called on their way out of my
1: speaking of the rabbit out of the gun, he brought that whole thing in. He's not wrong, number one. Number two, gets something else with what he said. Rob Link has always been very, very good at finding his hats to talk about. He found his hats with Anthony Davis. He brought New Orleans. He found a major patsy to get a little bit down to the Dallas Mavericks. The league is not holding him. The league is like, three times an idiot, not going to be me. You did that to the Pelicans. You did that to the Mavericks. I'm not going to be the latest sucker to help you out. And by based on that, Jay is right. They may not have any kind of plan going forward other than hoping that somebody will allow them to pay somebody or give them what they want and have to give them a lot because they don't like to give. And then you can potentially trade them for making this team better.
3: Well, I also love about the function of the league, but the thing that made the Lakers so great so often was free agent, right? Free
1: agent.
3: The NBA is not a free agent league anymore right now. It is so much harder to just grab a guy at the end of his contract and have a free agency bid and have the dude just come to your team. The Lakers are going to have to figure out a new way to do it. You have no assets right now. You can't just go out there and do this. Like, this is not the same thing. Like Anthony Davis says, I got 1 year left. Either you lose me for nothing, or you can't do this. Essentially, right now, this guy has so much money in his name that it's so much harder to execute. The Lakers have to adapt to the times. Very similar to the way that the college coaches are adapting to NIL and all this stuff. The Lakers got to adapt to the new world. They got to accumulate these assets in a different way.
1: He's David Davis Jr. He's Bobby Douglas and Freddie Coleman and Wesley Futon, known as Freddie and Harris. So we move on from the Lakers and their future. The kids have a bright future. They hope in the NBA. One team got a lot of hope last night based on who they selected. Who is that team? 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

0: David Dennis Jr. in the Harry Douglas and Freddie Coleman. It's a groovy, groovy Wednesday, third with the Ruben Dahl, Jonas, Freddie, and Harry. 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
1: Better have somebody want to go to a sad sack place and want to get their groove on so than AJ the Boxer taking number one last night by the Washington Wizards. Because normally, when somebody says you're going to Washington and play for the Wizards, they'll look at the first thing out of it. Free agent, trade, and secretary, doesn't match. But David Dennis Jr., he put on that cap last night. He could not have smiled enough, so he really can't wait to get to Washington, David. Or AJ Devonta is the best locker that we've ever seen in the history of the NBA draft.
2: You might just want to go see the reflecting pool. Who knows what that man wants?
0: Can that actually be seen based on current events? Can that be seen?
2: Hey, I don't know. I've heard good things about it. That's all I'm saying.
0: So you're the one.
2: I think, in most times, I would say it's a miserable place to be. And Washington has done their very best to remind us of who they are. Because right before they get defensive, they signed Trae Young to the most untradeable contract in the league right now, which are that's something that I'll unpack at another time. Like, they remind us, hey, we're still the Washington Wizards. We still can be do things that don't make sense at any time. But with that said, for the current roster construction, I think it's a good setup. I mean, you have a team. Once they watched it, that was smart. They looked at 28 or 27, right? And they said, let's just go ahead and try right now. Like, we've done enough tanking. We've got the number one pick coming. We're going to get Trae Young. We're going to get Anthony Davis. Either we're going to keep him or move him on for some assets. And when you look at their roster right now, Trae Young, George, DeVanta, Czar, Anthony Davis, in some sort of, you know, order. It's a solid lineup, and I think DeVanta is what we think he can be. The Washington Wizards, believe it or not, are a playoff team.
0: Because Seth Greenberg, he is on the AJ Devonta. He can't give the Washington Wizards in that city enough hope, and especially last time he had been rated by the NBA draft. He said this about AJ Devonta and his current and near future.
3: He's a two-way player. He's physically mature. He's spiritually competitive. He put himself out by his own money margins. I can take a little bread and put him on his shoulders. He's now going to the Washington Wizards. He's going to have that same role because he is going to come to face with the Wizards, an organization that needs someone to be in face with the Wizards. That's one question I would have. And the whole thing is, how will he coincide and connect with Trae Young?
0: Oh, don't worry about that, Seth. They're going to be more on his side than Trae Young, I can promise you. If Trae Young's not giving the ball away, he's going to get the basketball. They're going to holler at Trae Young. They're not about to have that nonsense about Trae Young being the black hole. And you're the best player. Even right now, AJ Devonta is not getting the ball. No, so Seth, don't you worry, never fear. They're going to make that going to happen. But he's not going to be the face of the franchise. AJ Devonta right now is the face of Washington. There's absolutely no doubt about it. Especially when we saw his face look like a lottery, and everybody ran with that. And AJ Devonta said, that had nothing to do with it. I was just assessing everything. And the minute that he was more invested in other than taking him, he embraced everything that the Wizards and the city was going to be about. So Seth Greenberg, believe me, he's not going to be the face of the franchise, David. He's already there based on his reaction leading into the draft and last night being taken by the
2: So why not give Trae Young the contract? If you are looking at this dude and saying, hey, if this doesn't work, I'm with you. Which if this don't work, Trae Young's got to make some decisions. We can't do this. You can't trade this dude. You can't say, I'm going to send you on the first thing smoking because the only way you're going to send him out there is by attaching a pick to him. Like, you have narrowed yourself to Trae Young and AJ. Equally, even though one is the number one pick in the face of the future league, they have to coexist right now because you just attached a max contract to the other guy. Like, now, DeVanta, who is probably going to be the best player that you have walking through that locker room since John Wall, or maybe even before then, and now you're attaching his legacy and his performance to a guy that you put all that money to, like, now they go hand in hand, and they better find a way to make it go.
0: Well, it's funny you mention that, because Cody Alexander, ESPN basketball analyst, and friend of the show was on the NBA draft on ESPN Radio, and he didn't answer the question, how will AJ fit with Dice Dre?
3: I can tell you right now, AJ Devon has been a great teammate everywhere he's been. He celebrates his teammate's success. He will absolutely enjoy playing alongside a guy like Trae Young simply because he's a sponge. He wants to learn. And Trae Young has a lot of experience to be able to help AJ Devon with his basketball game. The question that we get to is, what happens in every game? Because with Trae Young at the point, AJ Devon on the wing, and if you do have a healthy Anthony Davis in the mix, that's a playoff team. But does Anthony Davis want to be in Washington? Will that be determined?
0: To me, it's not a question if he wants to be in Washington. It's if he can stay in Oklahoma. We don't care if he's in Washington, D.C., Washington State, Washington, Vancouver, British Columbia. That's the main question, Anthony Davis. You're going back to Trae Young. Trae Young, here's the situation. Trae Young can look at this and say, man, the last time I was in a situation like this, we had a great running player at the Atlanta Hawks, and then I literally ball-hawked my way out of Atlanta, and they were better without me getting to the playoffs and winning. Do you want a part two of that with the face of the franchise as A.J. Devon? Believe me, this is me, David. I believe Trae Young is a little bit smarter than not getting away from what the eventuality is going to be.
2: The problem is he has no incentive to do anything else. I mean, besides just wanting to be a better player, which I want to give Trae Young credit up here on the fact that I do think that he wants to win. I do think that he wants to be a guy who plays the right way. And I do think that there's a level of self-motivation there in Trae Young to say, I want to play with the band. I want to play with Anthony Davis. I want to play with these young guys. I want to show that I can lead this team to be real playoff contenders. I've been to the Eastern Conference Finals before. Like, I want to go back there. Like, there is that motivating factor that I think he has. The problem is the Wizards, organizationally, do not have any way to motivate Trae Young. They have nothing to do to motivate him. They can't say, hey, we'll give you a big contract to perform well. They can't say, we'll trade you. They have nothing. They got no leverage in this thing whatsoever. So Trae Young goes out there and says, I'm going to shoot the ball 30 times. I'm going to pass the ball whenever I feel like it. It's going to run through me. The Wizards can't do anything about it. It's up to Trae Young to do something about it, which I do think he's going to want to. The problem is the Wizards have given up the ability to enforce that any meaningful way.
0: David Ditter, Jr., and Bradley Bell, this is Freddie Coleman. It is Ron, Freddie, and Harry on ESPN Radio, the ESPN app, and you hear about us on ESPN Plus. Based on what you just said, that's why I think Gary Peterson is in a better position to succeed, at least early on, than he is. He is a better coach. I like Bull Hardy a lot. I think Bull Hardy is a really good coach. He knew exactly what he was getting into, and so did the Utah Jazz. They're not ready to move him out of the way because they know what the plan was in place, and this is part of that plan to be better with younger players and go for the right kind of I also trust this organization more than you saw Jazz. They have drafted really well, and they drafted really, really smart. They barely last year, but guaranteed this year. They still have some guys on that team that can go out there and make some plays. They just need to find a way to be in a position where they can be in a better position, where they can be a better basketball team. That's still part of this basketball plan. If you look at the way that they're constructing with the kind of depth, that's what we run Gary Peterson, Keontae George, Larry Markkinen, Jaren Jackson, who they got with Trace. If they can work out the contract, Walker Kessler, they got young guys who are going to be hungry to prove something to people. Now you're bringing a guy, Gary Peterson, to prove to people. He's not that Gary Peterson we saw times last year, despite his gifts and his ability to be a bunch together. He's in a better situation, at least early on, to be in a position of success, more so than AJ Devon in Washington.
2: And one name that is as Danny Ainge. I just trust Danny Ainge a lot more than I trust anybody in Washington. Danny Ainge ain't giving Trae Young this contract. And they do have, and they just like, I think similarly to Washington, they were building towards this also. When you have the Jaren Jackson trade that you have leading into this, and you have the guys that you have, right? You have Baltimore, which shout out to Utah. They've held on to this guy a lot longer than other teams would have. Right? They would have punted on him and tried to get assets. They held on to him while still managing the tank enough to get a guy who can be the best scorer in the league in a few years. I also think that Utah, much like we talked about the Wizards, can find themselves in the playoffs with already with this young rookie.
0: That's so.
2: I think so. I mean, look, you got the Western Conference. You have a couple of teams who may slip a little bit. Phoenix may slip. Minnesota may slip. Who knows what's going to happen with the Rockets? They've got some maneuvers that they're trying to do. Some trades they may have. Clippers may trade Kawhi and be sort of out of that picture. There are some spots that are going to open up for you. And we didn't really see the Jaren Jackson, Larry Markkanen combination yet. Add in these guys on the perimeter who can score. I really do think that the Utah Jazz can find themselves anywhere from 6 to 8.
0: If that happens, then Danny Ainge will have a statue outside there built in with his face and his mug all over because he said, I got a pretty good idea how to get this going. That did it in Boston, I can do it here. He's tracked it really well. They made some smart trades. Maybe just made this to be a reemergence of the Utah Jazz that we have not seen since Donovan Mitchell was there and they're getting to the playoffs year after year, not getting out of the second round. When it comes to the NBA draft last night, one team held the draft. You know, do winners or losers. We can say like or dislike. This team, in my opinion, was in the like category. I'll give you the team. Who's your David Dennis or your Blue Green? That's on Freddie Harris on ESPN Radio, the ESPN app. So there's some talent made here as well as ESPN Plus.
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0: Mr. Wendy Booth, unknown as Freddie and Harry. Thank you very much. David Dinners Jr. here for Harry Douglas. I am Freddie Coleman of Sirius XM Channel 80, as well as tune in to That's My Speaker to play ESPN Radio. And don't forget about us on ESPN Buzz.
1: Welcome, Buzz. 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
0: it's 13 months, but they say the first 12 months and 30 days are the hardest. So there is that involved in Milwaukee Bucks. But I really liked the dancing graphics in the 10 and the number 13 last night. Getting Brandon Bray Burst out of Arizona, a guy of war dog. Did he get out the bowl into the floor? He's always going to be improved his shooting ability like he did that year. He was at Arizona, getting with the 10 pick. But then getting Nate Emmitt, 6'10" out of Tennessee, that can be a three-level defender. He's guarding boys in fives and threes. Really, the guy that can make the pass, he also play downhill and get to the basket. It's step one. Pass out to the Kupo. But that was a really, really good step.
2: And I think it was solid, especially when you have guys who have high ball size. I mean, especially, I think as a dude with like a lot of untapped potential, kind of slid because of last year. And I think that, some of that could be like, feel like if you're Milwaukee, kind of got a feel with the guy that I think is talented a little bit better, like he was drafted in. I mean, like all of that is great. The Milwaukee Bucks future, though, was just dependent on what they're going to accomplish. Like, that's what you're going to be. When are you going to find your new Giannis, right? Which is hard to do because, like, that is what's going to determine where they're going. These guys, I think they're going to be fine early. It's going to be a few years. They're nice. I don't think you're going to build a franchise around either of these guys, but they can be complementary pieces to whoever your centerpiece is in Milwaukee. The question is, who is that going to be?
0: Because you look at the depth right now. They have a good core of young players, whether it's Tyler Hero, Ani Hoskins Jr., the old man Kyle Kuzma, the other old man Miles Turner. They're going to be there for more veteran leadership than anything else. So your point is valid, not having a dude. But to be able to find that kind of dude in the rough, this is a good step one. I don't know if it's going to be a man. I don't know if it's going to be verse. To be honest, I really don't care. If you're a Milwaukee Bucks fan, you should be really thankful that your team did not cut their team enough and not have anything behind. You get four players that can help you right now, at least be better than you were last year, even down to the Kupo. You get two out of the four draft picks you got in this deal that look to be terrific players potentially that can score and also can defend at both ends of the all over the place when it comes to Milwaukee Bucks. And when you get a Brave Burst and a land of guards, this is what he's going to bring to the table. You listen to Dave Phillips, ESPN NBA analyst, and also college basketball savant.
3: Brayden Burris is from San Bernardino. Really good player in high school, very highly regarded. But this last year, he was number three in the country in plus-minus by Yakka Lindeborg of Michigan and Cameron Booser of Duke. He impacts winning. He's a smooth shooter, very skilled, fundamentally sound, and he's got really good speed. And he makes really impressive plays at both ends of the floor. I mean, the scoring stands out in his open court ability, but he makes defensive plays. He had a huge block at the end of the game against BYU on the road that wound up saving the game when BYU made an amazing comeback. But he's an instinctive defender. He gets steals, and he makes the plays that he requires.
0: You need dogs in the Eastern Conference. You got to go against Detroit. You got to go against the Knicks. You got to go against the Celtics with or without Jalen Brown. Orlando's going to be a good team. It's Sean Sweeney to be the head coach now. The former San Antonio Spurs assistant coach. Indiana's going to be back next year. Tyrese Haliburton, Pascal Siakam, those guys that are injured, they're going to be back. There's going to be a team to deal with. You better find some guys that are dogs, especially in the backcourt position, because you're going to need that to beat the Milwaukee Bucks without Giannis Antetokounmpo.
2: You know, I'll be bound why you mentioned the Milwaukee, not even not competing. You know, you don't even have to even think about these other teams right now. Like as you say, as you tell somebody when things are just focus on yourself. Just focus on yourself. You know, hey man. She don't want you to just focus on yourself, man.
0: It's not me, it's them.
2: Just focus on yourself, big homie. Go get your wardrobe together. Hit the gym. Eat your salads. Do what you gotta do, man. Go get therapy. Take a walk. Go on the park. Just focus on yourself. Don't worry about what Indiana's doing. Don't worry about what Orlando's doing. You ain't gonna be in the conversation with them for a very long time. Focus on yourself. Figure out what you're gonna do with Tyler. Figure out what you wanna do with Miles Turner. 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
8: Gambling is illegal, sir, and I never slide.
9: I'm from CBC. 5 years after I'm going on draft and signing a two-way deal with the Lakers, the guard Austin Reeves intends to sign a four-year, $185 million max extension to stay with Los Angeles. The Lakers were well aware they had some competition in Reeves and were not about to take a chance on him leaving in free agency, to explain to ESPN's Sean Sharani.
10: I told the last 24-48 hours, the Lakers came to the understanding that Austin Reeves had multiple max contracts available to him in free agency. If he hit the market on July 1, one of those teams, the Detroit Pistons, were coming aggressively for him. So that's why today the Lakers stepped up to give him this deal, 4 years, $185 million.
9: Meantime, Lakers impending free agent LeBron James continues to determine their next steps. U.S. men's national team captain Christian Pulisic, who's been sidelined by a calf injury, hopes to play in tomorrow night's World Cup group play finale against Turkey. Facing more injuries, on pitching for the Cubs, plays right-handed Ben Brown and Edward Cabrera on the injured list. Brown with a strained neck, Cabrera with a hamstring strain.
11: Hey, it's Michelle Coleman coming up Thursday with NBA free agency on the horizon. I'll tell you the one team in the West who can make themselves an instant contender with the right move. It comes from 6 a.m. Eastern right here on ESPN Radio. And you can wait something for me.
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14: Hey, come here, Douglas, real quick. 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
14: I just get a bottle of the talk in the morning. I clean my whole house. I did the floors. I did the windows. I did the dishes. I did the laundry. There's no sense in not turning the lights
15: on.
14: I'm gonna go to the hospital.

0: your credit forward. 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And don't forget about it on ESPN Plus. The real shot of Montana Road Runner. He never fails to disappoint. David, anytime I hear that phone with him, it just makes me smile. Each and every time, especially the fire I did, you made that every day.
1: So he has a nice lunch.
0: We hope you're doing well. You can always do well and hang out with us. Do that at Freddie Harris Call the Line on 888-787-3776. Even the NBA draft, by the way, we take you up to the NBA draft rounds and coverage. 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It comes around too. And the big question regarding round one had nothing to do with draft choices. It was all about the future Jalen Brown. Is he or is he not going to be a part of the Boston Celtics, even though he's in line to sign an extension? Still 3 years left of his contract. But he's in line to sign an extension by July 26th. That will pay him $71.5 million each of those two seasons part of that extension. Many people wonder, are the Celtics through with him? Do they want to trade him? Well, Brad Stevens, Celtics general manager, said this after the NBA draft about the future of Jalen Brown.
2: Jalen Brown's a big part of us. I'm never going to predict the future, but every indication, everything that I think about is with, over the past few years, has been building around those guys, right? And so, obviously, you never know, but at the same time, I think the one thing I want to make very clear is how valued he's always been. And he's been amazing. He's been an amazing teammate, great person to be around, whether that run ends 10 years from now, when he retires or before, there's a lot to celebrate. And we have a great relationship. It's been an open relationship where we talk about everything, and I don't want to predict the future, but I look at it as this is our team.
0: That's code for we listening, but we're not just going to trade him, just to trade Brad Stevens. No dumb. He is not going to put a lot of words and salad out there, David. And having people come back and say, you said this, and now you lied. You said that, and it didn't come true. He said, I don't predict the future. Whether it's 10 years down the line or whatever, either way, we want to start this basketball team. I'm not predicting the future. Brad Stevens, David, is no dummy. You are not going to trip him up in any kind of loaded question and expect the kind of answer that could come back to haunt him.
1: A guy like that, I can't predict the future. That indicates to me that, because if you have the guy locked in the contract, you should be like, hey, he

0: sounds like a dude who's still out there, like you said, let the folks know, hey, swipe right.
1: Or left, I don't know how to tend to work.
0: Swipe right over here and come holler at us about Jalen Brown.
2: Because people are already hollering at him about Jalen Brown. But Brad Stevens is not going to move on from him just because people or Jalen Brown want to be mobile. But I thought it was interesting with Chris Kennedy. In front of sports, I'm like, we all expected him, with him and my car so small, 6'8" of Eastern Time in the Friday on ESPN Radio. And when you hear what Brad Stevens had to say about Jalen Brown, future or no future, in and out of Boston, he said,
3: the horse is out of the barn. There's no way Jalen Brown is going to be able to walk back into that locker room and be a contributor and then not be a mountain. So I think that Brad Stevens is saying exactly what he has to say, so that people don't try to give him pennies on the dollars when it comes to a return for Jalen Brown. Because this is somebody that helped that franchise hang on better, won a championship, got finals MVP. He had an outstanding career year this past year, playing so well that he allowed them to play meaningful basketball late into the season, give Jason Tatum the chance to come back and contribute to the team this past year. So, yeah, I think that they want to make sure that in whatever trade they make, they get the best value for Jalen Brown. I thought that's what Brad Stevens comments yesterday.
2: What they had to deal with, he was out there and not to our liking, but not enough value for a guy that at worst is a top 12 player in the NBA. Then one involving not just Jalen Brown, but also that locker room. Also Brad Stevens, also the self-assessing organization. The last thing you need is a divided locker room. Not saying that Jalen Brown is going to do that, but there may be plenty of people that will take sides, either for or against them.
0: They have to trade Jalen Brown. There's no can and can't. You have to trade Jalen Brown because right now his value is higher than it's ever going to be. Because he's going to come back next year and you're going to have malcontent, like you said. You're going to have division. The team, I don't think this team can recover from that. I'm not sure. And statistically, he's probably not going to be as good just because of by virtue of having to share the ball with Jason Tatum, right? So, like, I just don't think that he is going to be, the value is never going to be as high as it is right now. You need to get off this dude right now. You're Brad Stevens. This is what you're here for. What you're here for is to make magic. Go out there and get the best you can.
2: When you're on the dance, on tender, it takes two to make it work. It takes two to make it thing right. It's like the old song goes. So you can't just have somebody who will give you this horrible bomb. For Jalen Brown, a top 12 player, that's not going to fly in that organization. It's not going to fly with Brad Stevens. Your point is definitely valid that they should move on. They have to move on Jalen Brown. Whatever conversations, if you're the boss of yourself, if the next conversation you have with Jalen Brown should be, yes, we found a willing partner to take on your contract, and you're going to get what you want, which is your own team. He knows he's never going to get that in Boston, even though he was there 2 years before Jason Tatum. But then Jalen Brown said this. Even at a recent event in France, he was going to be word for word in terms of when he said after that series was over, it was 3 months later, 76ers, and he said it was the best year that he's had as an NBA player. Well, he basically called out two entities, ESPN and Stephen A. Smith, by running with what he said as a shot at Jason Tatum or a shot at this is what I want for my own team. He said it's not both. ESPN is unethical. Stephen A. Smith is the head face of that. The organization, the insults, the players, they were all in agreement. They all knew what I meant by that. Our team was basically salary dumped. We lost a lot of players. For us to emerge and still be in the same position as a contending team.
0: First of all, how dare you? Fred Cole is the head of ESPN. You know, everybody knows.
2: Oh, really?
0: Everybody knows that.
2: That's a newsflash to me. Go on.
0: But also, everybody said it. Everybody said when you there's no other way to take it. When your right hand guy is off and you said things have never been better, everybody's gonna take it that way. If when Harry comes back to this show and Freddie, you say, man, the last few days were the best Freddie and Harry we've ever had. Harry Douglas is going to feel a way about that. You would never say that to Harry.
2: Now, look,

0: first in doing that and having me a chance to be sued for slander, and then having me at ESPN. I think she even Charles on line one more.
1: I'm just saying, I would never say that about the show. But if it's going to be said, he would feel the way about it. He would feel the way because he has every right to feel the way because you're going around saying things have never been better than when he was not around. There was no other way to take that. I don't care what your speech was. I don't care if people were upset, if you were down to shoot, if the sun was, the weather was better that day, if the snacks were better and catering that day, it doesn't matter. You don't go out there and say things have been better without my right-hand guy. It just does not happen.
0: It can't be an amenable situation, even though it's not the same, because you're spot on. There's no way that you should be able to go back to that if you're Jaylen Brown, or that you would want to go back to that if you're the Boston Celtics, because Jaylen Brown has not been sure with an opinion on what he believes. What he believes is he should be the main option to put the face of the franchise, and he knows he's not getting that. So he has to go somewhere else and sell to try to make that work. So I give credit to somebody else that has said that it's worse. That person is Jason Tate. He's doing the right thing by staying out of this. This has to be more of a conversation between Jaylen Brown and Boston Celtics without Jason Tate beating in the middle, because Jason Tate did not like the situation. Jason Tate was not the one out there saying this couldn't work. He's always been effusive in terms of Jaylen Brown and how he, what he means to this organization. He doesn't care about number one this, number one that, because he knows number one. He doesn't care about that. But it would make things a lot worse had Jason Tatum said anything about this and involved himself in all that gravy. He wasn't going to do that. The only thing he even said that when he's back and being the right kind of guy, he wants to not only get to the NBA Finals winning, but be the NBA Finals MVP. And a lot of people took him to task for that, thinking, well, what's wrong with him? Because he knows he's the Finals MVP, that means they won the Finals, and he played to the level that he's used to. Not a shot of Jaylen Brown, anybody else, it's something that he wants. But that's the only thing, David, that he said. He's done a really good job saying that y'all two need to handle this out, because I can play with Jaylen Brown no matter how he feels. He doesn't want to play with us. That's how he feels. I'm not there to get all muddy with all this money being thrown around, trying to find a resolution for Jaylen Brown's future without the Celtics.
1: Well, he's in the Jays. Maybe nobody put him on the trading block. Like, he's the one. He knows he's the cornerstone of this team. Like, to be in a position where you can have an Achilles tear, be out a whole season, come back to the other guy, be a top five MVP candidate, carry the team to the playoffs when they were not supposed to get there. And he's the guy that's on the trading block. Like, Tatum is fine. He ain't got nothing to lose. Everything is okay. He's either going to partner back up with Jaylen Brown, who's going to basically have his issues, deal with those on your own, or he's going to have a whole new suite of teammates. He'll be the guy that's running the show. This is a win. Jason Tatum don't have to say anything. Everything's going to come out fine.
0: Yeah, you're right. But we know how these generations love to hear themselves talk. Loves to put their two cents in, even if it has everything or nothing to do with them. That's why I'm saying about Jason Tatum. You're exactly right. And he's in a no-lose situation because he's not losing his team. He's not going to lose any sense in terms of who's there, who's not going to be there, because he believes he's the right guy to lead an organization and lead a team to the championship. Boy, he knows he's never proved that. Even though he was not a finals MVP in the Eastern Conference or the NBA Finals. So how many times in this day and age does somebody feels need to say something, or somebody asks them a question, or just say something, just say something? Jaylen Brown does it all the time. Jason Tatum's like, I'm going to pick my words carefully. I'm going to choose my conversation carefully, because I'm not going to weaken any kind of position or leverage that I know I have in the Boston Celtics.
1: Yeah, he's got on D&D. Don't even call me. Don't ask for no quotes. Don't ask for anything. Like, he's totally fine right now.
0: David Davis Jr., Barry Douglas, and Freddie Coleman. Welcome to Wednesday Groove. I'm Freddie Harry on ESPN Radio, the ESPN app, ESPN Plus. 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
3: News Check-In.
0: This is when you find out what's happening, what already happened that you may have missed, or you need to be aware of. That's what the Midweek Check-In is all about. So David Davis Jr., number one. $185 million. Not paying that kind of money, somebody being the third option. Or maybe you think about if nobody else is around, if guys get injured. You get that kind of money. You see that kind of money from that organization. You know, the Los Angeles Lakers, they're expecting dude-like things at dude-like prices. LeBron James right now is an unrestricted free agent. He's going to be traded. He's got to sign a trade and go from there. Austin Reeves got his, though. Luka Doncic got his as well last year. A $365 million extension. LeBron is not going to give the Lakers a hometown discount. And the Lakers believe that he maybe is too much. What kind of sign and trade could happen?
1: Number two, Oba Femi. I don't know, Freddie, if you know about Oba Femi. Shannon may know about him. Oba Femi, WWE's new rising star, Clash of the Champions, Saturday. Going to try to get King of the Ring. There we go. Shannon doing the wall. Oba Femi is taking over. Our brother, West African brother, goes out there, does the wall, talks the talk. I saw little kids at WrestleMania walk doing the Oba walk. He is the next big star. Probably be hopefully King of the Ring. Then he can go and challenge for the World Championship, WWE Championship, and SummerSlam. Oba Femi is that guy. He's time to crush.
0: He's 6'5", 330. Yeah. He's literally a dancing bear in the ring.
1: Yes.
0: Little guys don't move like that. Big guys have no business moving like that. Like that young man when it comes to Mr. Femi. If you're that big and you move like that, I don't know your first name. I just call you Mr. Femi. Like, make sure I don't get killed in the process.
1: Former shot put star at
0: Alabama. Yeah, all that CC is a matter of fact. No questions. We go from wrestling to football and the United States.
4: And they go 3-0 in the World Cup.
0: They play Turkey tomorrow. Turkey has not had a good World Cup. There's a minus red category. 0-2. The United States already has made the knockout round. Whether Christian Pulisic plays or not, they've shown they have depth, they have talent, they have speed, and the coaches are really, really good. And they go 3-0 in the World Cup by beating Turkey tomorrow. Either they rest some people and really build up the fervor going into the knockout round. The United States has not made the semifinal of the World Cup since the 1930s. They say that out loud. They have not made the semifinal of a World Cup since the 1930s. We're playing you out there. Even your grandparents weren't born yet, much less your parents. That's the kind of hidden potential they should be in line. If they win their group, no 3-0, and really have the Outlaws get behind them to have a deep run in the World Cup.
1: Number three. Ready, two words that are ringing across the country. Love Island. Love Island. Let me tell you, we are in the throes of the season. It is. Thank you. Had a few days ago, Freddie.
0: Okay.
1: They had a thing where the guys and the girls, the couples, they were supposed to have a dance off and dance on each other and do all this stuff. They split the guys up and sent them to a whole other part of the island, Casa de Oro, and had a new batch of girls, new batch of women come on the island, dancing on them, kissing on them. But what they did was they had their original girlfriend, original couple, watching them the whole time. True diabolical producing. It was riveting television, watching all this happen. You know the guys will get in trouble when they get back home. Love Island, the great television, every night. Pretty much, Freddie, you gotta watch.
0: One of the craziest casas of all time.
1: Oh, all time.
4: Do they have a detective as part of their cast?
1: They had them on camera. The guys didn't know whether they were watching. They had them on watching live. Imagine, you know, I'm sure you guys did Bible study stuff, but imagine everybody else at a bachelor party, and their fiance made a locked in video, unedited, of the basketball part.
0: This is Vacation Bible School gone wild.
1: It's wild, man.
0: I'm still not going to watch Not a Reality Show fan, so I'll just continue to live vicariously.
1: This isn't a reality show. This is a life show, friend. This is life.
0: I'm not really a life reality show. So I live vicariously through you, E-Dog, Eric Hammond, Shannon Ben. I'm good with that. How much better can the fan base of Norway get? They literally take over cities. The whole rolling thing, no matter where they are, subways in New York, where the fish are in Seattle, down in Miami in the beach, they become my new favorite fan base. They are lovable, they are kind, and apparently they have a lot of money. They don't mind staying in the best hotels, going to the best places. These are our ragamuffin fans in Norway. They got some scratch, and everywhere they go, they create wonderful, wonderful attention. There's a team on Rudy but not named United States that would deep run. That team is Norway because of their fan base. They keep winning. That's my low mile. The fans of Norway soccer. What they've been able to do, bringing their Norwegian to the World Cup and everybody has benefited. Real quick, Switzerland now beating Canada 2-0 in 64 minutes of a goofy matchup happening in the FIFA World Cup that game going on right now in Vancouver. And this World Cup update brought to you by Gusto. 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It's the Love Line. I'm Saul David Davis Jr. and Fabian Douglas. I'm Freddie Cole. Welcome to the Love Line. We like to call the Wednesday group of Donald Trump. Freddie Harry, ESPN Radio, ESPN App. Don't forget about us on ESPN Plus. No winners or losers when it comes to any kind of draft. No matter what people try to tell you. But there are some teams that really helped themselves last night in the first round. We'll find out who those teams are. David Davis Jr. gives you this Love Island mix courtesy of 5-Hour Energy.
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8: Dorian Hobbs were missed Wednesday. Swings finished slower and Kemp closed higher. I'm John Carlin with a Brown Field Market Update. When it comes to short stash, I want to all start with the Stein. For decades, I've been focused on the hybrids with my top heels. Stein and Venom short stash are corn that they worked out there. Swings are down in quarters mostly because they both lost the weather. July beans are down 8 and a quarter, 11.08 and 3 quarters. August was 7 and a quarter lower, 11.16 and 9 quarters. July quarters down 2 and 3 quarters, and 4 is 7. September is 3 lower, 4 and 15 and 3 quarters. Live and figured cattle were up, waiting for the widespread direct business. August live is 52 higher, 24.652, and October was up 62, 24.97. Rising leaders were 477 higher, 372.92. And Hogs were mixed with quarterly inventory numbers out Thursday, July down 37.93.85, and August was 52 lower, 96.70. Now here's Megan Gregory with your loss of cash livestock.
9: Thanks, John. Direct cash cow trade activity has been slow to develop. Bids and asking prices have not been fully established. Significant trade volume wasn't expected until late in the week. There have been a handful of bids reported in parts of the market. $360 bottom and $408 stress, but it wasn't enough business to establish an accurate price for the week. Estimating cattle slaughter was 108,000 head, down 1,000 week and down more than 7,000 on the year. The cash-off market has been sluggish and it remains crucial. While there have been some bright spots globally, there are concerns about long-term strength. Domestic demand contributing to benefit from summer grilling season and forcing competitive price in the retail space. Estimated cattle slaughter for Wednesday was 487,000 head, up 35,000 on the week, about 14,000 on the year. With John Perkins, I'm making revenue
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17: $185 million max extension. 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
18: Their negotiations with LeBron are how much flexibility they have to build out the rest of the roster around Luka Doncic, the long-term coach for Austin Reeves. That hits them all apart on what the negotiation is going to be in. Austin Reeves dealing does not impact the ball's decisions on the later in the year.
17: NHL Capitals finalizing a sign-and-trade for forward Alex Tuck from the Sabres. He signed an 8-year, $84 million extension with Washington. He would have been one of the top unrestricted free agents this summer. World Cup Switzerland leads Canada 2-0, 71st minute. Team USA's Christian Pulisic hopes to return from a calf injury and play tomorrow night against Turkey.
19: Hey, you're listening to the football chat for Canada on Thursday at the agency of Romany. I'll tell you why this is a huge setup for my ranking. I'm going to tell you why this is a huge setup for my ranking. Right here on ESPN.

0: David Davis Jr. and for Harry Douglas and Freddie Coleman. There's a group of our Wednesday night as Freddie and Harry on ESPN Radio, the ESPN app, Channel 80. And don't forget about us on ESPN Plus. You get an extra half an hour of us leading into round two coverage of the NBA draft at the 7:30. Don't get the time, but right after we're done, but we're never done the NBA draft. My man, Francis Schill, ESPN College Basketball Analyst, he's stopped by to give you the knowledge you need to know about round one and getting ready for round two. Get him on the social at Francis Schill. Francis, always busy capturing against number one. Number two, it's not easy because some people say winners or losers with any kind of draft. So we don't do that. But who really held themselves last night in the draft?
1: Yeah, winners or losers. I mean, who had a winner? Jalen Brunson going 33rd. We're all experts the day after the draft, buddy. Come on. But seriously, off the top of my head, I think Milwaukee did a great job. I really do. I think, listen, they were going to trade Giannis. There's no question about it. It was a question of where. And I thought between the draft picks and some of the young guys they picked up, you have to be thrilled that you're a Buck. Now, if you're a Bucks fan, you know, you're going to be disappointed that you're losing, you know, one of the great players in the NBA. But I like what they did. You know, Brady Burns at 10. Nathan Mintz, who's got a huge upside, he's not there yet. He's got to put on some weight, but at 6'11", he's still growing and 19 years old. Ament is actually one of the younger players in the draft. So I like what they did. I was, again, I don't know that I don't know for 5 years like you, but I know Quinn Snyder and Mike Bray, the assistant coach, and we all know Mike from Notre Dame. They texted me last night late and said they were thrilled with the team's employment. They should be. And, you know, took the fourth top of the draft one day, went the way it was supposed to. And I will tell you this. I love Caleb Wilson going to Chicago for two reasons. Number one, you know, it's a city with a chip on its shoulder. They want to be New York. In some ways, I think I'm here in Brooklyn right now. In some ways, it's kind of a better place to be in New York. But seriously, they've always had that inferiority complex, so they have a chip on their shoulder. And this kid is coming to Chicago, and he thinks he's the best player in the draft, Caleb Wilson. And quite honestly, if you really put an amalgamation of all the games on top of both played against each other, he actually had the best games against the other three. So Chicago, I think, did really well with him. I think he's got a chance to be a star.
2: Yeah, as you mentioned, sort of went through almost like a 10 or 12 felt kind of where a lot of the mock drafts went, things like that. Was there anything last night that actually surprised you?
1: Yeah, I think a couple guys. One guy that I think is going to be it's not a star, a really good player, and it's kind of funny. It's LeBaron Fallon from Alabama. And it's funny, he went 22nd to the Sixers, and Tyrese Maxey is there. And I think off the top of my head, Tyrese either went 21st or 22nd. And he's now one of the best scorers in the league. I think the Sixers grabbing LeBaron Fallon at 22 is an absolute general pick. He was very good last year, good about first round pick. He was twice as good this year. He had a monster season both from what the eyes tell us and the analytics. And so he's another guy. I think Denver did a good job with Terrence Reed at 26. The UConn big man, he got better and better and better as the year went on. A monster in the NCAA tournament. And I think Boston's going to be really pleased with Chris Mack Jr., the big freshman from Houston, who shockingly to me went 27. 6'11", 7'5" wingspan, playing for a tough coach, and will play the first 3 months of his NBA career as a 19-year-old. So those are a couple guys that I thought I really liked for the teams and where they were picked. And then, we'll see as anything unfolds next year.
0: Great stuff by Fran Russo getting us ready for the NBA Draft Round 2 tonight. I'm looking back to the NBA Draft Round 1. We're going to be Freddie Coleman with David Dennis Jr. and Harry Douglas and Freddie Harry on ESPN Radio and also on ESPN Plus. Who's in a better chance or in better position to be succeeding early on? Is it A.J. Devonta, Lee Washington, or Jared Peterson?
1: Freddie, I would say this. When I watched the whole ball here, and I really think you could flip a coin. And I think you could throw the other two guys
3: You can't worry about Wemby if you're any most of the teams in the league.
1: Maybe OKC's got to think about that somewhat. But, Wemby's an anomaly. Luckily, teams like Eastern only see him twice. The Western Conference teams have seen a little more. You can't worry about Wemby. You can draw teams together. Maybe OKC can, but there's a stack of three. But, Wemby's Wemby, man. I'm just anxious to see him mature and grow and continue to get better. But Freddie Coleman, he could not be our New York.
0: He could not. Talk to the Fran Priscilla, ESPN NBA College Basketball Analyst. Hit him on the socials at Fran Priscilla. Fran, always great to catch you with my brother. Take care, be well. God bless you, my man.
1: You got it, my man. See you later.
0: And always great to talk to Fran Priscilla, who breaks it down so well with players in the NBA, how they cannot be broken down in the NBA.
2: And a fellow New York Knicks fan, just like all of us. Just like us.
0: The only thing that's nowadays.
2: Just like us, man.
0: You're out of boroughs.
2: Guys have been rocking with the Knicks.
0: What is that? Day 13 now?
2: This has been the best 2 weeks of my fandom of my life, man. This has been great.
0: Before you switch,
2: it's been orange blue skies all these weeks of my life. Incredible.
0: So before you jump into the orange and blue boat, what boat were you in? That's what I want to know.
2: Once a Knick, always a Knick. Game four since the beginning of time, baby.
3: This is very sincere behavior. Shout out, Love Island.
2: People know sincere doesn't love Melania the way I love my Knicks.
0: It's behavior, all right. I'll just leave it at that. He's David Dennis Jr. If a happy Douglas of Fred Golden is a Wednesday Blue Diamond is ready. Harry, presented by Progressive Insurance. So let's talk about your NBA team. And how do you like or did not like who they drafted in the first round? XXXESPN. 888-729-3776. You give us your NBA team, who they selected in the first round, and do you give it a like, or do you just give it a dislike? So I'm going to ask Steve Doug Eric Hamlin, the Brooklyn Nets fan, how he felt about his team in the first round. 888-729-3776. But there were some picks that were made last night that David Dennis Jr., Ray Dwayne Coleman did not like. We'll get to those dislikes next. 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

0: Bob, known as Freddie and Harry. Thank you very much. It's David Dennis Jr. Dave and Harry, Elvis and Freddie Coleman. It's on ESPN Adam Series at the channel. Don't forget about us. Tune in for us. Mark Speaker to play ESPN Radio. And don't forget about us on ESPN Plus. We had the NBA draft last night, round one. Round two tonight. We take you up to the coverage of that at 7:30 Eastern Time. Once we're done here, it's on the Rule of Thumb Edition. Freddie and Harry.
1: David Dennis Jr. Give me a team that made some legends and set himself. I don't think that was a good idea to take that guy.
2: I would say if I had to pick the Lakers pick, was a little interesting to me because you do have some better defensive sort of big options out there that came later. Sanak is one of those guys. Like, I think you could have, especially if you're going to resign. Awesome. I think the Lakers pick was a little odd. If I go anywhere else, I mean, the upside of the line with Philadelphia is there. The combination, small guards, you got a couple there already. Where's it going to fit in? Like, that's weird, but I understand picking the best guy there.
0: For me, it was San Antonio taking Jake Quinton. Quinton, excuse me, out of Kentucky. I know you're another big man, but what if our guys have injuries already? Towards ACL, February 2025, man, they've done a bit of work on the Spurs. The scouting department is really, really good. But that kind of left me scratching my head. I thought that other people out there that could help, especially for giving quality rest of the big room beyond all these non-pass.
2: Yeah, I get the health. I think if he's healthy, I mean, he looks like a guy who could really give them sort of what they need, big, versatile, with rebound, things like that. But if he's not healthy, that's a huge thing to miss. But I'm willing to give San Antonio a bit of a doubt.
0: Especially when they got Tyrus Reed and traded for Denver Nuggets later on. So that made me, I think they could take Tyrus Reed from there. At number 20, and got somebody else in the trade, which is Denver Nuggets. Triple A, say ESPN, 888-793-776. And a great guy called him on. Give us your NBA team and what you thought about what they did or did not do to your liking in the first round. They gave from the first, excuse me, Vinny in Alabama to give you a team and I think they did the first round of the draft last night.
3: Hey, how's it going, Chris? So my team is Milwaukee Bucks. So, you know, there have been the talks for the last few weeks with the Giannis trade a few days ago. But I thought they did well in the draft. But my feeling is they're going to kind of revert to the mid-2010 Bucks, you know, when they had Monte Ellis and Brandon James, so run by guard. So they'll be middling the team. But, you know, I think the young guard they got from Arizona is going to be pretty good. I think they may take him a bit of time to develop, so let's see what they got with him. But I think they did okay in the draft. But again, I think they'll be middling in the bad team probably in the next 3 to 4 years.
0: I don't doubt that. Maybe Alabama, but at least they won't be a gutted team. At least they have some players to be able to get in that trade involving sending Giannis Davis to Miami and getting players and draft picks.
2: Middling is going to be a celebration if it's about being middling. That's what I'm saying for a little while. It'll be bad for middling.
0: It is all aware from the first day. Jay Beers, your NBA team, and how you think they did or did not do in the first round last night.
4: I'm a Lakers fan. I love the player. Cam, if he's a dog, he's a good two-way player. He's what I think possibly this Bronny was is going to be. But re-signing all of them, it makes absolutely no sense. I was really hoping we wouldn't do that. And I wish we would have went and figured out a way to go get Jaylen Brown. Cam, I think, from Baylor, I think he's going to end up being like what Jaylen Brown is. He's like a hell of a defensive player and he's a shit. So, it made no sense to me. Like, the player made no sense to me whatsoever. And as a Lakers fan, I hate what they're massive done. They have a hell of an offseason.
0: A lot of people are confused about the Lakers, especially when what they did, not just in the draft, but what they did today could impact if they keep LeBron James or do not keep LeBron James. I have Robin Reed become the story in the Lakers' glory. That section of Freddie Harry, David Dennis Jr., Barry Douglas, and Freddie Coleman.
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7: Go to the sports update on ESPN, your home for Kansas City Royals baseball. Pre-game coming up here at 5 in Tampa Bay. They'll try for their third straight win against the Rays at 5:40. Also in Legion Baseball, the fan appreciation night tonight at Memorial Field in Kearney. Kearney hosts 52 in Pinnacle Bank, taking on Columbus for Hastings. They will be on the road tonight at North Platte. It's an off night for the Hastings. Southbusters, the Grand Island Fight, and Cranes are on the road. But the next show will not be beginning tonight in this lineup. Big Ten Football Media Days will be in Chicago, July 28th through the 30th. We already knew that Nebraska will be one of the 6 schools on the final day. The Rugby Daddy Show will be in Chicago all 3 days. Today we found out which 3 players per team will be accompanying their head coaches. For Nebraska, starting center Justin Evans, starting tight end Luke Lindemeyer, and the starting corner Andrew Marshall, who transferred in a year ago from Idaho. Here's Sean Callahan.
3: I get the sense Nebraska, they built their lineup of guys to go kind of like business as usual. They didn't bring any of the sexy new transfer players like Calandria or, you know, maybe even like Corey Marty or, you know, I think they run 3 guys they know are going to probably not say a lot. I mean, Luke Lindemeyer and Justin Evans and Andrew Marshall are not necessarily a bulletin board type of guys.
7: The former voice of Nebraska football and women's basketball, Warren Swain, passed away last week at his home in Sarasota, Florida, at the age of 79. He was born and raised in Iowa, graduated from Drake and went to Virginia for more than a decade before taking over the Huskers play-by-play job in 96, called 6 seasons of football and men's hoops, including the 97 football title season and Dan East's final NCAA tournament team. He left Nebraska and has since in South Dakota and Ohio. Nebraska baseball now knows that they'll be back in Surprise, Arizona to open the 2027 season of the College Baseball Series February 19th through the 21st. This is the spring training home of the Royals and Texas Rangers and the one lineup for this 3-day tournament. Oregon State, who just finished 24th in the country at 45-14. Vanderbilt, who went 33-25 in UC Santa Barbara, who was rated most of the year and went 40-20. Nebraska's Dylan Carey picked up his second All-American honor today from the College Baseball Foundation. Of course, he was also the Big Ten Defensive Player of the Year and winner of the Bruce Wallace Award, which goes to the nation's top shortstop. Nebraska finished 25th in the Baseball Writers Association All Baseball America, ranked the Huskers at number 20. Texas was as high as number 3 in the country, and former Kearney standout Cal Higgins got to play his final year of ball with the Texas Longhorns. Now, getting ready for the Major League Baseball draft.
8: I'm currently in Aberdeen, Maryland, playing for the West Virginia Black Bears in the MLB Draft League. So basically just like a summer baseball league for college players and some high school players to get a team by scouts and kind of try to make a name for themselves.
7: Draft coming up in early July. Nebraska freshman Colin Rice suffered a broken bone in his right hand during a team workout earlier this week, a sidelining for the remainder of summer practices. And round 2 of the NBA draft is set for tonight. The Washington Husker Online says that Rick Mast and especially Sam Hoiberg won't get drafted but may have an opportunity to play some summer league ball and more.
3: Sam has a really good chance to go play in Australia with his mom getting her visa, basically granting him Australian citizenship. That makes him a very appealing commodity, I'm sure, to that league. And then Rain obviously with his professional connection back in Europe. Like, this is a showcase for them, not only for the NBA, but wherever their next professional step might take them.
7: And that is a look at
9: whether it's Game 7 or Game 126, this is ESPN Tri-Cities, KXPN Kearney.
10: Muhammad out at least 4 weeks due to a lower left leg injury.
11: Hey, I'm Michelle Smallman coming up Thursday with NBA free agency on the horizon. I'll tell you the one team in the West who can make themselves an instant contender. Don't be right. And it comes from the left. 6 a.m. to 7 right here on ESPN Radio. ESPN 2. And it's me and you.
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13: So what's a Boston Celtics team to do regarding Jaylen Brown? Now, Jaylen Brown has pretty much let it be known that he wants his own team. He would love that team to be Boston, but he knows that's not going to happen as long as Jason Tatum is the apple of pretty much everybody's eye in that great city and that great organization. So, what is Boston to do with Jaylen Brown, and what kind of value do you get in return? You can't just trade him for the sake of trading him. Brad Stevenson was running things and making these kind of decisions for Boston Celtics. He said as much during the NBA draft that we're having discussions, but if we had our choice, we'd rather Jaylen Brown stay here.
14: Jaylen Brown should be part of this.
13: The question is, if he is not going to be traded, then it really was the Boston Celtics. All of this smoke, all this steam about will he or won't he, if he's not traded, what is that going to look and sound like in that Celtics locker room and in that organization? In 60 seconds, home in our nation's capital.
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13: Either AJ the Boxer is really excited about playing the Washington Wizards, the best liar you've ever seen at the NBA draft. When he put on that hat, the smile was infectious. If you are a Washington Wizards fan, you looked at him and said, maybe, just maybe, there can be hope for our downtrodden, sad franchise. And it's not that they don't have players, but they haven't anything to get excited about, or anyone to get excited about, because it seems that anybody in Washington wasn't excited to be traded there or drafted there. But here comes AJ DeMonta out of BYU, the overall number one pick in the draft, and he said he can't wait to get to D.C. and wait to play that organization. We probably haven't heard anything like that since Elvis Hayes played in that city and in that area. If he is to be believed, then I think he is. Maybe this may be for the first time in a long time. There's hope for the Wizards in our nation's capital. With ESPN Radio Sports Beat, I'm Freddie Coleman of ESPN Radio with Freddie and Harry.
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0: get us a little bit of a shot out of the chance to get on that bad shot with this. Talks of big red football, you know, the list continue to come out from our friends at the athletic. It is, and they're going through the top 25 coaches of the 1990s. Your favorite doesn't finish number one. For Nebraska fans, explain. Evan Langreth is next hour into the Power Convoy. Let's get going. Jack Dock with Dr. Brandon Seifert, Nebraska Orthopedics Center. Plenty of room for you today. That's 489-1240. 800-825-5865. Some news on the recruiting front. And I'm talking about a couple of crystal balls put out there for Khalil Taylor. Talent wide out. Nebraska trying to reel in. And a couple of different topics will hit. One is best and worst case scenario. For Nebraska football, likely scenario. I know SA Nebraska puts this out. And we are going to give our wonderful two cents on it. And pillars of the program. Think about this. What player or position do you think needs to pop for Nebraska to be what you want them to be? And to further that, it kind of helps solidify that future advertisement coming to Nebraska. You see good things happen, and there's a chance to rewrite it. I'm not saying Nebraska's got a quarterback issue. They don't. But what you do have on deck here with Trey Taylor is a guy that you think could be program changing. You saw that happen 30-plus years ago. Well, you got like Connor Frazier and making sure he excels in what he did. He was great. He was a program changer. He landed a five-star 2 years ago, transferred. So what's the word out on your quarterback development? And, if you go to Nebraska, let's just take this quarterback, or rushing, or linebacker, or safety, or offensive lines, do you finish your career there? One, two, do you excel? And there's so many stories of so many former Huskers that are a long line of All-Americans, academic All-Americans, like conference performers, future college football Hall of Famers. I mean, you it's kind of like Iowa and Tennessee, and you go play tight end in Iowa. You've had a really good, probably underused career, but you pop in the NFL season, and voila, it's straight to the Pro Bowl, and lots of zeros on your extension. So we'll get there as the pillars of the program, and dive in. Real quick, though, on Khalil Taylor, before we get into the best and worst case scenarios for Nebraska in 2026 and what's most likely, would love your thoughts on YouTube. Or on the average Joe radio network, and here with chime in. What says you about what's most likely or best in the worst case scenario? We'll have more thoughts on that. Guys, Khalil Taylor, a couple of crystal balls are out for the talented wideout, and Timber Geese putting a crystal ball out there. Steve Wilfong also a crystal ball. Looks like things are going well for Nebraska. It is a race, though. Colorado is entering the picture. Penn State has always been in the picture. There's Bama and what they have done historically with wide receivers. And then there's Nebraska. Nebraska has been fantastic at recruiting their butt off. The staff's done a nice job. But more importantly, the peer part of this is also what's been very good and potentially different for the most.
1: Oh, yeah. I mean, Trey Taylor has been huge. I mean, the hype maker of the recruiting class and guys that people from around the country can look at and say, I want to play with that guy. I want to play like that guy. And the guys that come down the pipe, which is kind of one of the things that we're going to get into as the program is. As you're a high-profile recruit, not only do they need to bring guys with them, but they got to show up and get here, too. It's a double-edged sword in that regard. Like, the guys are not going to show up because they're

0: suits, probably a red tie, and being in front of me, not Calandria, not Mary, not RBP, but we got three guys that have been part of the program the last couple of years that have produced for a while.
1: Three guys that kind of strike me as on off the field. I'll tell you, no day off, no plays off type of guys. Andrew Marshall, he had that reputation coming into my show. He kind of saw that in the field last year, not getting a bunch of snaps off. And Justin Evans, who calling the offensive line over the past 5 years, has been, if not the best, or if not the only best poster child for development, he's the consistent game. He's the poster child for what Coach Riley is going to do around here. And I don't think we've had this conversation with him before. Coach Riley did a great job developing his depth on the offensive line, but he did a great job developing his starters. But Justin Evans has been the example of that. There's a reason why draft pundits and plus other coaches are high about what Justin Evans can be in his future as a professional football player. It's because he brings it every single day, and finally Duke Lindelmeyer and other guys that kind of worked his way up from down in the depth chart team, and got that didn't have that much respect from the under them, even though coming to Nebraska, then he got a number of points got under him. And that's the best thing. But these two guys, they're workhorses that have earned everything that they've gotten in the University of Nebraska.
0: You love that story. That's a familiar story to Nebraska fans. But it's now a thing story that you want to see as part of the program we're in. And all three guys were honorable mention all Big Ten. They kind of tend to be all conference at some point. And they look at everything.
2: I think you're big. Let's attack the media day point first here. I think when you talk about what Matt Rhule and his staff want, the identity of this Nebraska football program to be, because you think of three better individuals than Andrew Marshall, Justin Evans, and Luke Lindemeyer, guys who have grinded their way either through a different program and then drifted their way to Nebraska and really popped in their first year, in the case of Andrew Marshall, or a couple of guys in Justin Evans and Luke Lindemeyer who paid their dues, who worked their way out, who spent countless hours in the weight room doing summer workouts, doing all the mat drills in the winter, and really grinding and building and developing their portfolio as a football player at the University of Nebraska. If you want the heart of your program to be development and retention, could you think of a couple of better guys like you? That's three great examples. Instead of throwing the flashy out, I think you just grabbed an Anthony Quinn, or you're throwing out the big name wide receiver in Isaiah Hunter, Quasi Gilmer out there. Let's meet and tell you, let's show what Nebraska's all about. Let's showcase the development that we have on tape. Let's showcase some of the guys that we believe are some of the better wide receiver leaders that we have in our building. And then let's also, while I'm doing that, it takes a little bit of pressure off the quarterback position. I'm Andrew Clancher, not going to be the face of the program. If he can just show up and be one of the guys involved. Right, that's the thing. Not the wide receivers can show up and be guys involved. Right. You can focus more on the football side of things. Let your guys who have paid their dues and been your leaders go out and be your leaders in front of the press. And while you guys work on being about ball inside of the conference.
1: And to add to that, it's three guys that are not going to show up to be attending the meetings and be looking at us. Luke Lindemeyer, he's a fun interview, he's a fun chat list. Justin Evans is the same, but there's three guys that are all about ball. They're not going to get up there and write down for some bitch and paint later on.
0: Against your playoff teams. is not without some pitfalls with those three Washington included in that. But if you're a one loss home record in 26, that's the best case scenario. You're 3-0 or 2-1 against Illinois, Iowa, and Washington as well. And you handle your business, and the best case scenario, you are 5-0 going into the game. You're handling with Ohio, Bowling Green, you'll get stung by an upstart Spartan team that's just trying to figure things out. And I'm going to have a lot of guys in this tonight. So that's best case scenario ever for me. And they're at that 9-win number. And my last thought before you guys jump in here, they're at minimum 2-2 in November. Kind of reverse that narrative that's not fortunately being earned in November so far.
1: They're 2-2 in November.
2: I think the best case scenario is also you get a couple of performers in the Big Ten, the first or second.

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4: Consider that where Kansas State was and the fact that in 98, you there. I just wish there was some sort of head-to-head matchup with both coaches with elite teams that could have proven to us who the better head coach was during the 1990s. I just wish we really knew what people would know, but I guess we'll never know.
5: Quarterback play going south in November and injuries.
4: just like opening the bank. You have to be ready in November for one of those things to happen. It's not a matter of if, it's a matter of when you pick up an injury. It's a matter of when a quarterback goes into adverse weather conditions in November.
5: Also, your coaches can be as new and as tough as they want. Are your players still the same? Have they grown at all? They've matured all? They toughened up as men going into November? That's a good question. And when Graciano's got a bad squad, if you're not ready in November, I'll punch you in the mouth. That's kind of what's kind of where they are.
6: When you look at the three representatives in the Big Ten Media Days, three pretty good picks by Coach Rule to go represent the Big Red and like the three
7: Yeah, you guys expressed it really well. I think that, you know, if they can reflect this team, you know, they have to do their hard work and just get the job done. And so, you know, it's not about name recognition, it's about teamwork. It's about being part of the unit. I think that I think there are three good choices. I was surprised when I saw the list because I thought that, you know, it would probably go the other way. You would pick with people that have high visibility, the kind of people. And you didn't, you know, you picked there's Will Bolt again, you know, kind of a situation with those three guys. I think they both represent Nebraska very well. Hopefully, they represent Nebraska very well. I hope this football team is like what they represent. Because if it is, then they've got a chance to go to that best case scenario, in my opinion. And, you know, that's what it takes. And you've got three guys that have shown that.
6: Mike, last night, bud, with the Athletic and their teams of the 90s, those top 15, 95 Nebraska came in at number one. What team in the 90s that you saw or remember you think belongs at a high spot with that top 15 rundown? To me, I think that number two pick with Washington was good. I think the 90s, the 1990 Bucks belong in that top 10.
7: I like the Washington pick too. That was really a good Washington team. Made the short work of the draft. I didn't have any problem with that. But I did think that the draft was clear that was number one.
8: I'm Christine Lisi. The Lakers have taken care of one of their main offseason priorities. Guard Austin Reeves intends to sign a four-year, $185 million max contract to return to L.A., which is dealing with the history for an undrafted player. How does that contract affect what the Lakers can do regarding soon-to-be free agent LeBron James? They've got $50 million in salary cap space, explains ESPN's Brian Windhorst.
9: He'll swap into the marketplace in a week and try to steer away guys that are on other teams. But whatever they negotiate with LeBron James, whether it's now or later, would eat into that space. So the Lakers obviously still have to be careful and still have to really do some homework and see what they can do with other free agents really before doing something with LeBron James.
8: Yes, national team captain Christian Wilkins hopes to play in tomorrow's Lakers play finale against Turkey in World Cup. He's been sidelined by a calf injury. Baseball, that's a new struggling starter, but I sang it in the bullpen. Meantime, the team is not ruling out a trip to the injured list for outfielder Juan Soto, who's dealing with a back injury. WNBA, Mark Starkey's club, out at least 4 weeks due to a lower left leg injury.
10: Hey, it's Michelle Collins coming up Thursday with NBA free agency on the horizon. I'll tell you the one team in the West who can make themselves an instant contender with the right move. It's on Sports Talk 96.7 right here on ESPN Radio.
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1: Happy New Year. We're talking best case, worst case scenarios for the Browns to football play to fix. Can they do it? And realistically, what we're getting to right now, is very realistic, but realistically going for in November.
2: It's more realistic to sub 500 in November than above 500, right?
1: And you might ask this question to guys. One of the three will not make you happy if you're a Nebraska fan. That said, all one of the threes are not threes equal. I don't know that you trade, maybe you put in the trade in Ohio State again, and you go 0-3 with the losses. I don't think you can do that. I don't think you can lose the Rutgers. Illinois, Iowa, and somehow beat Ohio State. If that were to happen, you're a 500 football team where you get up with big dogs, but you don't handle your business. And I don't know with some of the guys they have on the team this year that you're not going to get consistent effort. Kind of might come down to the coaching, game plan, and just talent before you go up. They're going up against some fellas on the schedule.
2: And if you want to win games, and I don't know, we talked about this earlier in the offseason just tonight, and we beat this up. If you want to win football games, there's three things I think you have to do. You got to either have the better talent on the field, you have the better coaching on the sideline, or you have to be the more gritty. Take care of two of those three. If you're a better team talent-wise, and you're gritty in your opposition, even if they have pitching, you'll still probably win football games. If you have the grit and the coaching and you get out talented, that's the recipe for an upset. You'll probably win that football game.
1: You had all three, we were talking about that.
2: If you don't have the grit, but you're out talented, and you're out coaching, congrats, you're Ohio State's been up like 10 years ago. That's pretty that national championship a couple years ago.
1: So you punch in your mouth and you don't respond.
2: But they still go 11-1 because they have talent and they have coaching. Those kind of things that I located when I see right now, I'm trying to circle teams where I think two of the three, there's the coaching category, the talent category, the greatness category. And the greatness kind of remains the unknown. We'll see how great this team is come this fall. But that's kind of what I'm looking for, and I'm trying to figure out how the season's going to go.
1: Justice, got a thought or two there on this likely scenario?
3: I think your most realistic scenario is you probably go 6-6 or 7-5. Maybe you snipe a win against an opponent that's maybe an echelon above you or maybe a couple echelons above you. I think there is some talent development. I think you do see that. But I think you tread water this year. You go 6-6 or 7-5. And 2027 becomes a make or break year for the program under Matt Rule's direction. I think that's a problem in the most realistic scenario. You are treading water, and when you may develop some talent, but for 2027 is the time when it's better to break. If you either get to take this thing to the next level, or you are where you are.
2: To me, it's I'm going to get there and get a little more into the weeds. It's a 6-6 or a 7-5, but you lose a game you're not supposed to, you win a game you're not supposed to, or stumble down the stretch in November. And until I see otherwise, that's just what I'm going to need to expect from a macro coach or Nebraska football team. They could easily flip that script, but until I see it, I'm not going to believe it. So if you stumble down the stretch, by the time November rolls around, all of us are going to go on, all right, Frank Hoiberg, what do you have for us this year?
1: That was most likely for you. Here's what I think is expected. I think you're going to have a defensive system with Coach Orrish, with Coach Brown, with Addy, and your linebacker coach, Dvorak, and I'm forgetting the safety's coach because he's the manager. I'm forgetting the other thing. I think those guys working in unison with Orrish and the helm, I expect improvement, I expect big things, and I expect guys to either perform or we're going to find somebody who will. And I think that's three guys on the line. They've done a lot of football. That's Ben Powell and that's Lenhart. I think you've seen some good things from. But you need to see some good things more often from. And then there's the head shock element that we talked with Tim Burgess about, where he could be a budding dude. And then there's an
3: think we have to be realistic, and we have to be measured about this as well. It's great to expect things, and it's okay to expect a leap in development and improvement in areas, but would we be remiss if we didn't look at the rest of the conference and say everybody's got to be improving in some way, shape, or form? This is the best league we've got to if you want to compete and you want to be in that direction, you want to continue to climb your way up, you have to be improving more than other people are improving. So you have to improve double or triple the rate that teams around you are improving. Can we really look in the mirror at Nebraska under the staff right now with all the evidence that we have previously gathered from seasons and from evidence gathered from these other coaches at the previous stops? Do we have enough evidence to surmise that they can two or three times improve the level in Iowa or Illinois or Washington this year? That should be a real question.
1: A bunch of changes.
2: Coaching staff changes, and then you need to report guys to head. If you can do that, that's how you reach your level. That's how Indiana goes and does it. Texas Tech has done it the way they're low down to make a tall and nice different conference, but it's you nail the coaching hires, and you spend your NIL wisely, and you're going to
1: nail the NIL
2: because as it stands right now, the head starts at Illinois and Iowa Avenue from a coaching and developing standpoint. If you just try to go out and develop Iowa, perfect luck. If you go try to out develop Illinois along the lines of scrimmage, good luck. Even Minnesota, it's what they do. That's what they do. And right now, they have a leg up on you. It's going to take a year. You're going to have the exact same process that they do. It's going to take a year to get there ahead of the curve in that regard. Player you, you didn't nail your offensive line to get your portal issues. You have to nail your defensive line portal issues. And hey, those guys that come in, you make them fly off. Give those guys for them that have a chance to develop. They can level the odds with you in those teams that are great at developing lines of scrimmage or just developing in general. So that's where it starts. That's also what we call football.
1: Go get a better dude. You might have a great development system at Iowa and at Minnesota, but eventually in Illinois, what does their reset look like? Because they build up for that fourth or fifth season where everybody is senior through their retention, and they put a run together, and they're really hard to deal with. They're really hard to beat. Their offensive line, four of their five dudes, Iowa anyway, drafted last year. What did they do in the second half? They smelled blood in the water, and they just pounded by the same way defensively. And you had a higher payroll, and some more higher profile recruits, and you couldn't put them away 2 years ago. I was another one of the buzzer because of that. I think you're applying the G play higher. You're applying the mobile aspect and off schedule possibilities with the quarterback. And then you're looking at the defensive side of the ball and the additions, the jump from long tenured guys, and two guys that are going to be difference makers for you with Orange and Corbin. When it gets tough and stable, you don't have the wheels fall off on that defensive side of the football. We'll wind down this first hour. We're going to have you on the Average Joe Sports Show.
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1: Well, I do too. I see that kind of run together. There's the one where the umpire's hit the first inning, third inning, and then he's down for the count later on in the red. And where, I mean, it's childish, it's stupid, but it is so funny.
6: Especially when you know, and I've been, let me know, but I don't know if it's true. I've been nervous. I got smoked on the
1: I just walked in with a bag of ice on the
6: internet. From what I understand, a called slider pitcher threw a fastball, came in and got me right on the inner thigh. Kind of, it caught the inner thigh pretty good, and kind of glanced and tickled it a little bit. The bruise is gnarly. I'm not going to show anybody, but it's gnarly.
7: We believe it has a sense
6: of history. It's my entire inner thigh.
7: This is not going to go from PG to PG right now.
1: Well, and the problem here is that we would get the anonymous average shows requested by his own separate unique
6: pattern.
1: I think so. I'm speaking up the merch.
6: Sell your body. best case scenario.
1: Where I'm going to lead, rock median says road games are tough. Yeah, Illinois right here is very physical.
6: You have Friday night at Illinois, and you go around you very next week. Your next day rest.
3: You don't forget how great that game was when they came to Memorial. It was hot, and it was nasty, and that was a 14-7. Yeah, it was a 14-7 ball game. Shiano was perfectly happy.
1: Yeah, you needed to put him away. Instead, they ended up blocking 37 pops.
6: But then you pulled off the fake punt. That was awesome. And Kyle Minogue got tired out for
3: half-time.
1: Our radar is here. We're going to have him. Long way checks in. And Evan Blanton in the on right circle. Hour 2 got up here with the Average Joe Sports Show.
8: I get the up and down drama of Eddie Kansas with Bill Self and Willie Money Play and coach's decision versus player decision. The questions about the people that are around him. What is undeniable, what is unquestionable is his talent. This dude is the best shot maker in this class. The creativity that he has, the ability to pass, dribble, shoot, defend, it's elite level. Like, I know that people don't want to go to the place of invoking the late great Kobe Bryant, but it's going that way in terms of the talent and the style of play. And so, yeah, I love Darren Peterson, Darren with the Piazza George out there in Utah, but he did a little bit of pre-agency training for Jaren Jackson Jr. He had the trade deadline during last season. You got Lloyd Walker here. Let's see what happens with Walker Kessler, but I like who the Utah Jazz is going to put together. It's going to go away from here in terms of the talent base that's on that roster right now.
9: Cameron will be the Royals starting pitcher tonight. Riffle Jackson will pitch for the Rays.
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10: Chad Kegley from just how good his swing looks like. He's pretty locked in. That's for sure. It's a matter of what he's swinging at or he's not swinging at. Obviously, he's on one of those rolls where he feels like he can lay off the ball. So when he hits the strikes, he hit him exceptionally hard. We know the talent is there. It's really nice to watch him grow into that and understand the game and understand how the people are trying to pitch him. Last night was a really good example. He got a homer in the first at bat, then he kind of got off the fastball in the second at bat, took a strike three, and third at bat right there. Essentially, and then got back on the fastball the next at bat, there's another homer in the opposite field. So he can do it all when he's locked in like that.
11: I've asked you before, and other managers, when you take a player who's been mostly hitting on the bottom of the order and you put him in so far, premium positional lineup.
12: Do you have to say something to them? Do you have to make sure that they don't change anything because they're batting third or fourth?
11: And here we go. Guys struggle for the most part in the big leagues in the bottom of the order. You put him in number three and he's at his best.
10: Yeah, I think I did say something to Jack about it when he didn't work out there. But he had been hitting fifth, some fourth. We had shuffled the lineup around some. Earlier in the year, it was more seven, six. And in some respects, that's the perfect progression, right? Like you start, try to take a little pressure off, and then you move up. Clearly, we want him in the middle of the order. He's producing at the level he is. But yeah, we do talk to him, and I'm saying that sometimes those words sink in, and other times they just kind of sound like they're like around to you. You know, and they still have to go up there, whether they hit on the first or ninth, and the same guys they still have to try to execute their game plan. But in Jack's case, he's been in that spot in the order throughout his career in college and minor leagues as well, so there is something to him being more accustomed and comfortable there.
11: Probably making too much of this, but I was impressed that his last hit was a ground ball base into right field. He didn't get carried away. Okay, I'm going to hit the three home runs. And I think, when we talk about him and his power and what he's done in the month of June, obviously we're going to talk about home runs. He's hitting like 380 in the month of June, too. That was complete history.
10: That's good, isn't it? Yeah. And a couple of bats come to mind as you're talking about that. Yeah, a two-strike single up the middle for the RBI against the Cardinals. That was a great ball that he went down and got. Certainly didn't try to do too much, otherwise that's going to be a rollover. The home run to the opposite field at home was also equally as impressive. So just you're seeing line to line, essentially. You're seeing off-speed hits. You're seeing fastball hits. I mean, he's seeing the ball, and his timing is exceptionally good right now.
11: All right, so Jack's on a roll. Carter
12: Jensen's on a roll with a 14-game hitting streak and maybe lost a little bit and all that. But what Nick Wofford has done for you with injuries to Mike Bell and
10: Yeah, you know, we've said all along, I mean, we really believe

0: learn a lot from that outing because even within the outing, the first three innings were a struggle. And four and five were very low pitch count. And Brian had challenged him mid-inning to see how many strike ones you can get, see how many outs you can get on three pitches or less, which is the same message that's there all the time. But as that's going awry a little bit in the early innings, it's going to be some of them to get in there and refocus them to make sure that that's what was going on. Once they got the lead, especially after the sixth round, that was a big difference for them. I think mentally, they know they had a little freedom.
1: Griffin Jacks has been a reliever as far as we've seen with the Minnesota Twins and now in Tampa Bay. They're converting him back to being a starter again. Has he changed at all as far as relievers?
0: His stuff is still really good. I mean, we have him regarded as one of the best stuff guys in the league. You know, he's mid to upper 90s. He's got four pitches. He executed a lot of strikes. You know, he's now built up in five innings a few times. He's still in the sixth and seventh pitch range. But yeah, you have to be ready for everything. The changeup is really a good neutralizer for left. So you got to have a lot of runs. You got to make sure you keep it on the plate. But otherwise, it just looks like another really good arm. You got to hit his mistakes and make him be fine.
1: All right, last thing. I'm going to ask you the question that a lot of people are wondering right now. Vinny's out. Salvi's had a down year. Bobby's been out with an injury. Mikel's out with an injury. Kyle Isbell's out with an injury. And the offense right now is at its best. All right, the whole hitting coach, what the heck's going on?
0: I mean, I think guys are, you know, what we're talking about with losses, but getting more at-bats, getting more comfortable. Jack, obviously, emerging. Carter emerging. And understanding, you know, the contribution lane has been much better around than he was earlier in the year. Also, getting more at-bats, more consistently. And then the guys that are down at the bottom of the order are doing their part. Like, they hold it up last night, directly leads to a run, and then we get another one. So, understanding the game, understanding what's called for right there, you know, not to overlook what Massey's doing either. You know, he's been in there on an everyday basis now, and healthy, and producing. So, the guys are starting to hit their stride a little bit more.
1: Thank you, Hugh, for listening. Thank you, Royals manager Mac Paterno. More with Bob Allen for a pregame show right after this.
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5: We are Hall of Fame back. Third of back on. Thanks for being with us. What has it been like to receive you come home? And be greeted the way you've been greeted in the video performance. It's not as special. And not all you're about playing the drop. So, can you compare it to everything they gave you in St. Louis a year ago?
6: A lot better.
7: Well, let's talk about last night. You know, home run in the first inning. You know, first hit of his ballpark. You know, of course, a fan in this area coming here as a kid. And then homer to right field and hit the D ring. More than 440 feet away. How cool was that in that first hit?
8: The other guys in the lineup and got them out and do that for us as well. So as long as we can see them go
7: spotted on you a little bit longer before we talk more about some other things. But we're getting a lot of run for Pullman Derby for All-Star Game. We're going to be worried about tonight's game. My buddy Vinny Pasquantino has been on Twitter campaigning for you. A lot of people talking about it. But what would that mean to get to, in some way, represent the Pullman baseball game?
6: I mean, everything. You know, being major league all-stars, that's what you work for, you know. So, it's been a good conversation, you know. I'm very thankful for that, you know. Hoping it works out, to be honest with you. You know, Vinny has been pretty good on Twitter and social media and stuff, but like you said, I was going to focus on today, and I think all that's going to take care of itself.
7: And speaking of Vinny, of course, he's out for several weeks. You're going back to the first stage. You clearly look very comfortable there. You've done such a great job learning right field, really on the fly at the major league level. Tell me about defense and the challenge right field has been and how gratifying that is because you've done so well out there. How good does it feel to go back to first base for a while?
6: Yeah, it's great to be back at first. It's been doing it so long. I feel very comfortable over there. So, you know, obviously, I'm missing many. All the guys are missing many. We want to take that back in the lineup. You know, personality in the locker room. Still starting to miss right field, to be honest with you. You know, I enjoy it out there. I enjoy letting the beat sometimes. But really, all the team's asking me to do, I'm going to do with my best efforts.
7: We're talking about Jack Caglione for Royals Race Play Game 3, and I will continue. And Bob Allen for a pregame show on the Royals Baseball Network.
6: He's coaching the WBA. in this manner right now. See what he's made or made down here. But, talk to him today. He's been an impact, not just in the league, but even guys aren't playing anymore. Just an all-around, good person. Thankful to be able to step out of
8: the charge of Jack Caglione from his high school here in the Tampa Bay area, and then off to Gainesville for your college ball pitcher and batting star as you moved along there. Tell me what Gainesville, what University of Florida has been up to you.
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19: Producer, engineer, Eric Gunnery. I'm Jay shot in the barrel. First pitch of the game. And Jansen limps it softly right center field. It's down out of the turf. A base hit by Carter Jansen. He extends his hitting streak to 15 games on the very first pitch of the game. 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So Jansen doesn't waste any time. He's got that out of the way. Run on first with nobody out. Dale Offen had a career game last night. Jack delivers. Lofton takes a sweeper just on ball one. Nick Lofton hit second in a lineup, in his starting lineup, for the very first time in his career yesterday, and delivered his first career four-hit game, and included the first inning homer. Here's a pitch, up and in, clips Lofton, might have got him on the C-flap of his helmet, if not there, then on his shoulder, either way, he's hit by the pitch. So Lofton takes his base, Jensen's over to second, his runner's on first and second with nobody out. Red hot Jack Taglione. That pitch got Nick Lofton right on the quick trip patch on his left jersey sleeve. So here's Jack Taglione with a nice ovation in front of family and friends in Tampa, and boy, has he treated them to a show in his homecoming. Taglione chops it up the first base line, shouts it foul, and it's 0-1. Taglione was 3-for-5 with 2 home runs yesterday. He has 6 home runs in his last 5 games. He has 9 home runs in the month of June. He has 14 home runs this season. And that is the jersey number he wears, 14, in honor of David Price, from World 14 for the Rays. He was growing up coming to games here. Here's the pitch. Outside, 1-1 strike. That was a non-competitive changeup from 31-year-old righty Raymond Jacks. Jacks has been on a tear, unlike many others, in the month of June. He's making a strong case for American League Player of the Month. And he's making an all-star case. The pitch, blowing inside, calls for the strike. This month in 20 games, Jack Taglione is hitting 373 with an OPS of 1226. That is the highest OPS in the American League this month. Here's the pitch. Line foul, third base side out of play, and it's 2-2. His 20 runs scored for this month are the most in the American League. His 9 home runs are tied for the most. His 19 RBIs are the third most in the American League in the month of June. Matthew Waters on first and second. Nobody out top of the first. The 2-2. Clipped and Nick Cortez has been strike three. Taglione only gets a tiny piece of the Griffin Jacks changeup. So Taglione strikes out swinging. Salvador Perez, he was 1-for-4 with a 2-run double yesterday. Southies have at least one hit in 6 of his last 7 games. Jack delivers. Southie rolls it softly left side. Taylor off the shortstop grabs it. Steps on second. Johnson throws it first in time for the out. And the play, inning-ending double play. Thanks to Taylor Wall, the Rays shortstop. So the Royals get their first two batters on. With nobody up, the Bills scoring in top of the first. No runs to hit, no errors, one left. We go to the bottom of the first. That's Robert Kennedy. Royals nothing. Rays coming up. Melvin Cameron to the mound.
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22: Hey, Royals fans, this is Hub. Another broken bat?
19: Top. And this is Yandy Diaz in the scoreless game. And Noah Cameron's first pitch tonight. It's fastball is high, and that's ball one. Noah Cameron's big league debut last year was memorable. He took a no-hitter into the seventh inning. Here's the pitch with the outside edge cutter for a strike, and it's 1-1 on Diaz. It wasn't without its major breath moments. There was a near home run in the first inning of that game. After they walk five jitters, the pitch, Diaz flips his foul out of play off to the right, and it's 1-2. Lo and behold, in the seventh inning, there he was on the mound, having not allowed a hit until Curtis Lee broke it up with his single. And six and a third, no hit innings for Noah Cameron against the Rays last April. Here's the pitch. Diaz rolls it off the left side. In the third base coach's box in the foul line. The guy's now 1-2. The Royals won that game 3-0. That set the stage for what was a terrific rookie season. Noah Cameron, 299 ERA. He's the fourth in rookie of the year voting last year. So here's the pitch. Change up low. Two balls, two strikes. And now in his sophomore season, Noah Cameron enters tonight with a 420 ERA in 75 innings. He's working on 70 and walked 19 this year. The 2-2 pitch to Yandy Diaz. Curveball that much, stay up and away, and the count is 4 balls and 2 strikes. Diaz was 0-for-2, was hit by a pitch and a walk last night that snapped his 6-8 hitting streak. Here's the pale pitch. That's all popped up. Foul out of play off to the right. And it's blue seeds. Still 3-2 on Yandy Diaz, a hulking right-handed hitter. He's been one of the best hitters in baseball since he arrived with the Rays in 2019. Now 34 years old, 6 feet tall, listed at 235 pounds. Most of that weight is his thighs. The pitch, but Diaz pops it up, first base side, foul grounded out of play again, still 3-2. Yandy Diaz has quadriceps and might as well be triceps. He's got biceps that might as well be triceps. He's been one of the best hitters in baseball for now the last 7 seasons, even if he doesn't get the headlines. Another 3-2 pitch. Diaz pops it up, foul out of play off to the right. Still 3-2, and he's about to see a 10th pitch from Noah Cameron. He hit his bottom of the first inning. Diaz has fouled 5 of the 9 pitches he's seen. Scoreless game, bottom of the first. Johnny Diaz leads off with Johnny DeLuca on deck and a junior tenor there for the post. Two right-handed hitters. The pitch. Third ball, chopped to the ground for a shortstop. Kyler Tober moves to his left, shoots it up, throws some mercy in time for the out. One away. Noah Cameron may not have won the battles. Diaz, Cameron from 10 pitches, but Cameron wins the at-bat war. One down. And that brings up Johnny DeLuca when the base is empty. It is Tyler Tolbert back in shortstop tonight. Still no Bobby Witt Jr. in the Royals lineup. He's out of the lineup for a fifth straight game. Pitcher DeLuca, he swings and misses strike one. It's Nick Lawton at third base with Michael Garcia on the injured list. Michael Massey plays second base position, double bit ownership. Jack Caglione is first off the line. Flip on the bench, he misses high, and ball one is right. Salvador Perez does the catch tonight. That is Isaac Collins in left, Cameron Dysner in center, John Ray in right. Cameron kicks and delivers. DeLuca takes a cutter over the inner third, call strike, and it's 1-2. DeLuca was 1-for-3 with a walk yesterday. This is his 6th game. Coming off the injured list, it's a hamstring injury. The pitch. Fastball lifted right center field. Cameron Meisner streaks into the air from center. He's underneath to make the grab above the royal blue brim of his retro cap. DeLuca's out, 2 away. Tricolor hats for the Royals tonight to go along with those full powder blue jerseys. Royal blue brim. Powder blue back of the cap. White front panel. And the rest of the KC Brown logo. And front panel. 2 up, 2 down for Cameron in the bottom of the first. He faces Junior Caballero now. Faces empty, 2 Tobias Myers back in 2021. He's not a trade that has aged well for Cleveland. Made a big league debut in 2023. The pitch, swung on, missed strike three. Cameron climbs the ladder with a 94 mile an hour fastball. He beats Junior Camaro and has a 1-2-3 bottom of the first inning. No runs, no hits, no errors, nobody left on base. And we go to the second on the Tropicana Field. Royals and Rays.
0: Right now, in Kearney, Buffalo County, there's a child who feels scared, unheard, and alone. 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
19: This is high, 3-1 on Collins. second. Nobody out top of the second. Scoreless game. He delivers. Pops it up foul. Back behind home plate. And out of play. He receives. Now 1-2. Jackson started to stretch out more and more. After starting the season in the bullpen, he moved the rotation in the tail end of April. And now his 11th start this year. He's done 5 innings into his last 3 starts and 5 times total this year. Swung out and missed, strike 3. Montgomery goes down to the changeup. Second strikeout for Griffin Jacks. That's the first out in the top of the second inning. A left-handed hitting Cameron Meisner. Makes 1-for-4 with an RBI double in last night's 12-5 win. Speaking to the first two games of this 4-game series at Tropicana Field. Jackson is still in a 70-ish pitch count range. 69 pitches in his last start. He's thrown as high as 72. And he won out of this year. Pitch to Meisner. Swings and misses at a changeup. Strike 1. As he's moving to the rotation, Griffin Jackson has thrown that changeup a lot more frequently. Pitch usage has changed a little bit. He throws the changeup more than any other. Now that he's a starter. The 0-1 pitch. There's a curveball down and away. 1-1 strike. When he was pitching out of the bullpen, the mix was 4-sweeper, 4-seam fastball, a sinker, and a changeup on the curve. But now, in the rotation, changeup, sweeper, sinker, 4-seam fastball, a pitch, there's a changeup, Meisner swings and misses, it's 1-2. Scoreless game, top of the second inning, runners on first and second. One out. Two strikes on Meisner. Here's the pitch. Changeup outside, and it's 2-2. This is Griffin Jackson's first full season with the Tampa Bay Rays. 31-year-old was born in Phoenix, grew up in Colorado, and then went to the Air Force Academy. Played there collegiately. The 2-2. And low, 3-2. Twins. Griffin Jacks still had to complete his 2 years of active duty in the Air Force, which he was able to do in the midst of his time in the minors. He's now in the Air Force Reserve, has been as of 2019. He's the first lieutenant in the Air Force Reserve. Here's the battle pitch. Meisner hits on the ground to the right side. Williamson scoops it up, slings over to second for one. No relay throw for Taylor Walls. Isaac Collins is forced out of his second. Base runners on the corner with two outs. Brings up Tyler Tolbert. Boston Zags for Saban ID on the Royal Baseball Network.
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3: Got a lot of people stirring. This is a thing that's cold, it's unfair.
2: KICS.
19: Second inning. Tyler Tolbert. Sweeper down and away. Ball one. Runners on the corner. He's with two outs in the top of the second inning. Tolbert in the game's first run. Batting in the ninth spot tonight. Jacks delivers. Tolbert takes down and away. Two balls to strike. Tolbert was 2-for-3 yesterday. Scored a couple of runs. This is second career multi-hit game in his first district. He's more playing time in the absence of Mike Kelly Garcia on the injury list, and Bobby Witt Jr. is active but hasn't played since Thursday. A 2-0 pitch. Over swings and misses the sinker, and it's 2-1. And tonight is the fifth consecutive game that Bobby Witt Jr. is not in the starting lineup. This is the longest streak of games missed in his career. You can believe that. First Meisner diving back safely. The last and only other time that Bobby Witt Jr. missed 5 straight games was July of 2022. He was a hamstring injury. That was his Cortez can't get it out of his glove. It rolls away from him. Meisner saves it second. Overject his swing. He did so successfully out of field. Now it's 3-1 on Tyler Tolbert. Cameron Meisner is at second base back in the steal. There are two runners in scoring position with two outs. Sweeper high, ball four. Tolbert draws a walk. Bases are loaded with two outs. The top of the Royals lineup and Carter Jensen. Remembering Kyle Snyder, the Rays pitching coach, in first base dugout for a chat with Griffin Jackson. He does not walk very many. That is just his 19th walk of the season. A little over 50 innings. Snyder's out there to talk to him. Former Royal, Kyle Snyder made his big league debut with the Royals in 2003. He's with the Royals for part of three seasons. He now has a three in 2005 and 2006. Part of his part of the band. A very long tenured Rays coaching staff. Kevin Cash is in his 12th season as the Rays manager. He's the longest tenured manager in baseball. His first year in 2015. Snyder's back in the dugout. Carter Jensen at the plate. Bases loaded. Two outs. Top of the seven. The bench. Changeup low. That ball low. Griffin Jackson with a hard changeup. That last one came in at 91 miles an hour. Here's the pitch. Curveball. Just outside. Did not miss by much. And it's 2-0. Jensen signaled on the first pitch of the game. Extended his hitting streak to 15 games. Batting average up over 350 during the streak. Jensen checks it to the right side. Williamson charges. Backhand. Swipes and throws to first inside for the out. The inning is over. So for the second straight inning, the Royals get the first two batters on, but fail to score. Here in the top of the second.

Hill played for the first time. He was excited. He's excited about every kind of new Bentley experience. Here's the pitch. The first one I missed, and it's 1-1. And he was reminiscing a little bit about his big league debut last year. Played at a different ballpark, and he stayed at the same hotel, so there was some familiarity there. The pitch was up and in, two balls and a strike. And Noel was only with the team for a couple of days. He had flown in, he was making a time spot start for Cole Reagans, and then he was on his way back to Omaha the next day. Now the 2-1 pitch. It's low, three balls and a strike on Ben Williamson. He said he remembered the morning of his major league debut, going to the beach. His family was in town, of course, to watch his debut. He said they went and hung out at the beach for a little bit. He didn't get too much, son. He didn't want to tire himself out. He delivers, and Williamson takes low ball four. Ben Williamson drops the bat. He's got a walk. The batter's on first and six. Switch hitter back in right handed. So I said to him, you went to the beach the morning of your major league debut. How in the world did you have the mental capacity to just sit at the beach on the passengers of your debut? He delivers. Two split balls, takes a change on behind for his strike. And it's 0-1. But of course, no one can play to the beach the morning of his major league debut. He is as unflappable as they come. Curveball, knee-high call strike, and it's 0-2. He's the kind of starting pitcher that doesn't mind chatting it up with you the day of the start. The Southerners are as laser-focused as he can. It's not to say that he's not focused. He's just one free blown, easy going. Specifically, if he dwells on that start or any start too much, that's when it gets a little bit jittery and the nerves get in. Here's the pitch. Launch foul out of play off to the right, and it's 1-2. So going to the beach that day. Actually, calm him down. I'll take his mind off of the impending realization of a lifelong dream. Six and a third, shut out innings. Only one hit allowed. Here's a pitch. Lights out, first base diving in the net. Still 1-2. That time was big league debut last year. He was a father of one. Little Augie. Now he's a father of two. And his wife Casey welcomed the baby girl Danny during the offseason. And they're all here. The pitch. Outside, two balls, two strikes on Taylor Walls. Now, this is the Royals family trip, and so a lot of players, wives, and families, the same of the coaching staff have come on this trip to Tampa and on the next leg to Chicago. So there is a larger than

0: Blazers on the field right now. He's driving it over and Chandler Simpson, both playing for the University of Alabama Birmingham. Simpson played at UAB in 2020 and 2021. He's been more finishing his collegiate career at Georgia Tech. And back when he was in high school and visited UAB, it was Tyler Tolbert who took him on his official tour of the campus and the facilities. He had Tolbert stay for his senior season. They would have been teammates. One ball, two strikes on Chandler Simpson. It was only said that he and Chandler Simpson still keep in touch. And I said, all right, each of you wins in a foot race. And smart. I got him. The bench. Fastball outside. Two balls, two strikes. Simpson is quickly earned a reputation as one of the fastest players in the game right now. James throws to first inside for the out. The inning is over. Noah Cameron bends but does not break in the bottom of the second. He strands a pair. No runs, one hit, a double. No errors, two left on base. We go to the third in St. Petersburg. Royals and Rays scoring his
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2: No score as we go to the bottom of the third inning. Royals trying to win a third straight game over the Rays. Even in the series, we best home record in Major League Baseball. The Royals have taken care of business over two games here. We have been a series win here in the four-game set. There's another game tomorrow. Will be a day game. It'll be morning baseball for you. Tomorrow, as we come on at 10:30 a.m. Kansas Pacific Time, 11:10 through 50 for morning. Santa Lugo on the mound for the Royals. Lefty Ian Seymour will go for the Rays. The Royals go to Chicago to play the White Sox. And Friday night, Saturday at 3:10 in the afternoon. And then we'll go to the game Sunday. And the Royals are home next week. It's about a morning series. Cortez, number 9, hitting right-handed, hitting the catch, and it pulls one way foul, way out in front. On the first pitch, a cutter, and went on standing in front of the Royals. He's looking at the third base side. Cortez is over the last 15 in the plate, hitting 246 on the end. Here's the pitch. And a swing and a foul, tipped it to 2, on the glove of Salvador Perez. And it's swiftly over. Norm Cameron had a 1-2-3 first inning, gave up a one-out double, issued a walk in the second, we got out of the inning without allowing a run, and there's a breaking ball foul back out of play. Cortez and then Yandy Diaz, and then Johnny DeLuca for Tampa Bay here at the bottom of the third inning. They've been struggling at the late. The Royals are hoping that the struggles continue because they're seeing a lot of those four this year. And then next week, the Rays come to Kansas City for three games. Next Tuesday, Wednesday, Thursday. The higher season series playing out over just a couple of weeks. They're picking way upstairs. It's not and the road team has had the advantage for a while in this series. Here's the pitch. And a breaking ball pulled up the third baseline, charging and lofted in gloves. It won't make a throw. It wasn't hit hard enough. Lofton had to come a long way to get it.
3: And he thought better of it.
2: Cortez runs pretty well. And they put it in his pocket wisely there. And it's an infield hit. A swinging bullet for Cortez. It breaks it over 15. And our right hitter gets our lead off his third inning. Another percent raised hit on the night. And that brings out Andy Diaz. Do a lot of damage. And he's going to swing the first pitch line to left. It bounces in front of Collins. Rodriguez in. So Diaz wasn't waiting around. Fourth in the major leagues in batting average. Fourth in the major leagues in hits. His 91st hit of the year. The first pitch he sees here in our third inning. So Cortez stops at second base. Yandy Diaz at first base. The batter will be Johnny DeLuca there, the center fielder, the right-handed batter. Right out of the center the first time. He's bunting to the third base side. It stays fair. Bare-handed by Lofton. Throws to Caglione at first. But he was hoping it was going to roll foul at the last moment. He reached that. I better make a play here. swinging grounder through the left side of base hit. He gets by Lofton, who's playing well off of third, and in the score comes Cavalier out to the field, base hit, drives in a run for John Carolina, and it's 3-0 Tampa Bay.
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2: Second baseman, single to right field his first time out. One of many Royals, just a great move on the fence. Isaac Collins, who has left handed, but sitting in the left field the first time up, and he takes the ball in the dirt. Ball one. First game of the year tonight. 5.5 games back in the wild card. I see a lot of work to do to get it back closer to a playoff spot, but they had a nice run this month in June. And 1-0. And just a sign of 2-0. 81 to go after tonight. And on the road trip, 4 more to go after tonight. 1 here tomorrow morning, and then over the weekend in Chicago next pitch. Strike on Isaac Collins, a blue single. That went to left field his first time up. 227 is there, I'm telling you this one. I don't think I'm going to get on. John Reid waiting on deck. In the pitch. Misses outside. Runs about 5 of the last 6. They've been averaging over those 6 games. 8 1/3 runs per game. Tonight so far, Goosey to this point. And the pitch. And the swing and a foul after he could cut that time by Isaac Collins on a fastball of 95. So 8.3 runs per game over the last 6 games. They've won 5 of them. 15 homers over those 6 games. Team hitting 315. And the team with runners in scoring position hitting 303. Swing. And a slice or foul in playoff selection. Tonight so far, a little more like what we saw in April and May to this point. Runs are stranded 4. And they're over 5 with runners in scoring position. That's against the recent trend. A lot of ball game left to go tonight. Remains the top of the 4th with 2-0 in Tampa Bay. 3-2 on Isaac Collins. And a pitch from Jackson. It's called strike 3. I'm looking at a sweeper. Strike number 5 for Griffin Jacks. So ground on the strikeout to start his fourth inning. And the batter will be John Ray. John Ray struck out on a changeup for his first out. His first hit in the series. 0-4 so far down here. And the pitch to John Ray. A little bit low. It's 31-year-old Griffin Jacks. J-A-X. Royals saw a ton over the years out of the Minnesota bullpen. Here's the 1-0. This ball misses a little low. In his career, again, 26 games, 23 out of the 10 against the Royals over the years. 3-0 ERA. 2-0. And it's called strike. And Royals batters have had very little success against this pitcher. Before tonight's out. Again, 2-for-17 against Griffin Jacks. Here's the 2-1. Swing and a shot toward right center field. Blake going back, looking up, it's off the fence. Ray will pull up at second with a double. John Ray with a second double in here. And he's in scoring position for Cameron Meiser. Almost got out of here. Extra base hit. I'm not sure he'd be happy with maybe 100 or so, right? So that's 4 hits, all extra base hits for Ray. 2 doubles, a triple, and a homer to this point. He's at second now. The Royals over 5 runners in scoring position. See if Cameron Meiser can come. He's grounded into a cities in their history and they've been raised to, but they're a lot younger too. There's a fastball on that. Yep, it is. A little high. Pitcher wants to challenge you. It is in fact a strike. It's overturned. It's a strike out of six strikeouts. For Griffin Jacks, he strands Ray in the second. We go to the bottom of the fourth. 3-0 Tampa Bay.
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2: 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No camera, back to work. And face the bottom third of the Tampa Bay lineup. Taylor Walls, Taylor Simpson, Jane Fortes. Walls to switch into batting right hand. Just for the first time. The pitch swings. Ball well hit. Down the left field line, and that ball is foul. That into the corner. Just a little foul. So a long strike off the bat is Taylor Walls. He's been hot. He'll lead you 2-1 when he has hits in the last 10 ball games. 3-10 in that swing. 0-1. So a short stop for another pitch. And he takes one away. A lot of pitches in this ball game. 1-2-3 first inning, but a lot of traffic in the second and third innings. So a lot of pitches from 1-1. And it's upstairs. And the next one. And a swing and ground ball pulled by the third baseman, Loftin, on the backhand side into left field. Taylor Walls is going for second, and he's going to be safe at second base. Lucky first dive into the tag of Mike
12: Set. Here's the 2-1.
2: swing and a slicer down the left field line. Collins over toward the corner, and that will be a foul ball. Foul ball down over the low wall to the left of the foul ball.
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13: Jensen's are not staying with Carter at the hotel. The Jensen's are bunking with Taglione. guest house on the Tampa side of the pit.
2: The pitch is ready for a strike, and it's 2-1.
13: That is a full house.
2: Carter's got a bunch of brothers. They're all here. Now went fishing today. They're having a good time. Carter and a very close friend. In for a strike, 2-2. Talking to Carter today about hacking Homer off of Deering yesterday. Talking about the distance, which is originally 435, sure. It was adjusted to 443 yesterday. Still, okay. The 2-2. Down and in. 3 balls, 2 strikes. Carter said, it doesn't matter. I've still got a Homer that's proven to his at the big league level. I've still got bragging rights. He's talking about his bomb in Sacramento last year. Which, of course, was also distance-adjusted. He lost about 20 feet or so. He said, no. They might have adjusted it, but it still says 483 on the back of my baseball card. My name will be written still. Just saw an outside ball four. No challenge from Nick Cortez. Griffin Jacks was walking off the mound.
14: He was marveling at the sweet swing of Carter Destin. That's sweet it is.
2: I asked Carter what the key to his consistency was over the last couple of weeks now. First base to Nick Cortez. The outer edge strike, and it's 0-1. Lofton wants to challenge, and Doug Eddings does not let him. Says that he waited one or two more balls. Tapper's helmet. 0-1 pitch. Lofton hits it in the air, barely in center field. Play over for Johnny DeLuca. He drifts to his left. He makes the catch. 2 outs. The first thing Carter said is that I don't want to talk about the hit streak. If I said I wasn't thinking about it, I'd be lying. Okay, I'll ask a different question. What's made me so consistent? He said I've had the same approach. Not just every game, regardless of where I'm hitting the line, but every at bat, regardless of the approach. Regardless of the result, I think that's my approach. The same. Center. Jansen goes first and third. Taglios tries to take second. He's in there with a slide ahead of the ball. A rare error from Taylor Walls at short. He's been one of the best defenders at short the last couple of years. Matt Taglios giving a thumbs up back to the dugout and said, that's it. No, sorry, Taglios. Second and third with 2 outs. Rosario President. Ironically, even Carter Jensen basically said, the key to his consistency is consistency.